0: And the Associated Press is projecting that Nithya Raman has advanced in November's runoff in the Los Angeles mayor's race. 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
11: Mostly clear skies out there tonight. Could be a little bit of valley fog around by morning. Temperatures dropping all the way back into the 50s. Comfortable air continues into Tuesday. Highs will be up into the 80s in the afternoon, and that will be with sunshine. Partly sunny skies, hazy, humid Wednesday. Temperatures in the afternoon climbing into the upper 80s to near 90. And with it, the chance of a few afternoon storms. From Stormwatch 9 Weather Center, I'm meteorologist Kevin Skorupa.
12: He's here. 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
13: Are you still having fun out there, are you?
14: Big Knicks game tonight, right, Mr. Producer?
13: What is the series right now?
14: 2-0. They're unstoppable. They're a juggernaut. Are the Knicks, really? They are just blasting through every team they play, and I think it'll continue. and good for them. San Antonio, those guys wouldn't even acknowledge the national anthem. Remember that, Rich? Did you see that? I hope the Knicks players do. Do we know if they do or not? I don't know. But I saw what the Spurs players did, and I said, you know what? Screw those guys. I'm rooting for the Knicks. Even though I'm a 76ers guy from years ago, I'll root for the people in my division anyway. It's funny. I haven't lived in Philadelphia since I was, 23 years old. And I'm in my 60s now, but you still feel that way, an allegiance toward your to the city in which you were born. Even though there are a bunch of nuts are running that city, absolute head cases, very sick. Sick as they come. Oh, yeah. Well, there's so much more here. This battle that the president had with Meet the Depressed, the president was 100% right, as I've explained online. Really quite obnoxious. And so let's start this. Cut eight, go.
15: This $1.8 billion so-called anti-weaponization fund, it was going to compensate people who say the federal government weaponized the legal system against them. It's been blocked by the courts, met with opposition from Republicans
16: and Democrats
15: in Congress and Democrats.
16: Excuse me, mostly Democrats.
15: Mostly Democrats and some Republicans.
16: Some. Very few Republicans.
15: Just to be very clear, are you backing off the fund completely, as your acting Attorney General Todd Blanche has said, or are you looking for
14: another? Here's the thing, folks. She comes in there like she's an inquisitor. She's very disrespectful to him. Very. And what she does is she picks up the Democrat Party talking points, because they're one and the same, as if she's running a Democrat Party candidacy, and just starts hitting them on stuff and hitting them on stuff and hitting them on stuff. This isn't newsworthy. She's not trying to get his opinion on a particular issue and that sort of thing. No. Now, she just picks up where the Democrats leave off, and that's her agenda. That's the talking points, and that's the problem with the press today. It's not a press. You got Democrats dressed up as journalists. And in journalism school, if you read my book on freedom of the press, they teach them what they call advocacy journalism. And this is it. So they're all advocating. And one other thing, they view Donald Trump as a danger to democracy, just like a Hakeem Jeffries and so forth. Now, they know it's not true, but these are ideologues, okay? And so they feel it's their responsibility not just to report the news, but to expose Trump for what he is, you see, to expose him. So he was settling a lawsuit that he and his family, I assume, brought because they don't talk about what started this. His tax returns and the tax returns of family members were criminally leaked in order to try and harm him and his family. When you file your tax returns and you provide our government at the point of a gun, basically, all the details about your businesses and your life and your deductions and your this and your that, you do it with the knowledge that it's supposed to be kept confidential. So it was leaked. And he brought a lawsuit, and so they seek to settle it. And one of the things in this settlement was a sum of money, yes, but to put aside a sum of money that would go to other individuals that the president believes have been also abused and have faced an injustice system. And now that's a big controversy. I don't know why that's a big controversy. I honestly don't. You have left-wing groups that have brought lawsuits when the Democrats are in power. They cut these deals with the Department of Justice, and they say, we want millions, and we also want this organization, the committee for, whatever, to get money, and this one and that one, and so forth and so on. So it's certainly not unheard of. But they hate Trump. They hate the people that support him and he supports. And that's why it became quote-unquote controversial. And you even have Republicans saying, I can't defend that. Can't defend what? It's like this basketball game tonight, Madison Square Garden.
13: You wouldn't know that Obama went to basketball games. You wouldn't know that Bill Clinton went to basketball games. So Donald Trump wants to go to a basketball game. Donald Trump is really into sports and athletics. He really is, whether it's baseball or football, basketball, UFC. In some cases, he's invested in teams and so forth and so on. He's really, really into it. And I don't blame him. I am too. But nonetheless, boxing, you name the sport, he loves it. He's a competitor, but it's just interesting. It's very fascinating. People enjoy it. Many of us do. And God forbid he wants to go, so he's going. So he's attacked. Oh, he's going to create tumult and disruption and change the attention of the game. That's not his fault. He's going to the damn game to watch a damn game. And he's invited by the owner of the Knicks. Everything he does, minor, controversial, why? The reflecting pool in Washington, D.C. was full of crap. It needed to be refurbished. It needed to be fixed. So he does it. He takes on things that other presidents just blow off and ignore. They're too busy, whatever, whatever. He takes on that responsibility. He's cleaning up the major monuments in Washington. He wants Americans proud of their capital. He wants when foreign dignitaries come, so they're proud of our capital. He tries to clean up the crime on the streets. He's removed all the homeless encampments, which is unbelievable. They were there, people threatening one another, raping each other, using drugs. They're all gone. All of them are gone. He said, get rid of them. They're gone. Brings in the National Guard because the one-party city has a mayor who's nice enough, but an idiot. And so he addresses crime. He sees a problem and he addresses it. Well, why is it controversial, the damn basketball game? It's not controversial. And he may get booed. He may get booed by half the audience there. It is New York, after all. Maybe he won't. That'll be the big headline and so forth. Not that the people booing are pieces of crap and shouldn't be doing it, but nonetheless, I don't remember Obama getting booed at a basketball game or Clinton getting booed at a basketball game. But all that said, what's he going to a basketball game for? Well, he's not creating anything. He's going to a basketball game. Well, they got to put out fencing, 10 blocks around. Okay, it'll be the safest 10 blocks in New York City after that jerk, that Marxist Islamist jerk, Mondami, has turned the whole damn place into a crime field. Anti-weaponization fund. Oh my goodness, you can't do that. No. Can't do that. And she keeps doing this to him. She's just like pushing. With that voice, just keeps pushing. We came all the way from Wisconsin, and it's raining. The president put time aside. I wouldn't do it if I were him. I wouldn't be interviewing with all these libs. I wouldn't be calling Axios either, that jackass Barak Ravid, who's an Israel. Hey, guy's an Israeli, hates his own country. I don't know why our president's talking to that POS. But he's talking with the Meet the Press and to this one and to that one because he believes in full access, I suppose. So here's where it gets hot. Cut 9, go.
16: I don't know what's going to happen with the weaponization fund. I love the idea because people like you, the fake, dirty press, the crooked press, people like stupid Biden, he's not smart enough to know what's going on, but people that surrounded him, surrounded his beautiful, resolute desk in the Oval Office, what they did to the lives of people, they destroyed people. They sent people to jail who did nothing wrong.
15: Right, just to be very clear, there's no evidence of what you're saying. But
16: there's
15: Todd Blanche.
16: Listen to me.
15: Let's talk
16: there's
15: about
16: tremendous
15: Todd
16: evidence. There's nothing
15: well,
16: but evidence.
15: The election was rigged.
16: It was a dirty election.
15: Mr.
16: And it's
15: President,
16: happening again right
13: let's,
16: now.
13: Let's stop here. So let me tell you what the Democrats do. Look at California. They have this jungle primary, right? Now they have a problem. You got a guy running for mayor, he's a Republican, he might win. and get on the ballot against Bass. You got our friend Steve Hilton. He's running. He's still in second. God willing, he'll stay there, but it's getting tight. Now, why is all this going on? Because Newsom had laws passed when he was governor and is governor, and the supermajority Democrats that legalize fraud. You understand? I'm watching people online, Elon Musk, other guy go, well, look at this is going to... Yes, because they've legalized fraud. You can't find fraud because it's not fraudulent anymore. Now, what did they do? Ready for this? A ballot is mailed to every single resident. Well, what if you moved? It's still mailed. It's either incompetent or worse. Okay, what else, Mark? No voter ID. So think about those two things together, Mr. Producer. You're not even allowed to present it voluntarily. No voter ID. None. Zero. And given the number of illegal aliens there, you can imagine how wonderfully that works. No voter ID. So that, can you prove illegal aliens voted? No, of course not. Because there's no voter ID. What else did they do? You ready for this one? Your ballot that you mail in can be postmarked as many as 7 days after the election, Mr. Producer. So you have people who are waiting to see the results of the election, and then they're voting or they're getting people to vote. So if they think they need to get votes to candidate so-and-so, who's in third place, after the initial votes come in from the people who vote in person, they hold their ballot back, then they vote. And then they get other people to vote. Is that the way it's supposed to work, America? You got two Democrats and a Republican in the top three, the mayoral race in L.A. Massive number of people are voting by mail. Because they don't need to have it postmarked. I didn't say received, postmarked, stamped, for a week. And so they're playing the game. What else, Mark? Signature challenges, up to 22 days. 22 days. What else? Provisional ballots, what are those? Well, we don't necessarily know if you're supposed to be voting here, but you go ahead and vote, and we'll figure it out after. How do you like that one, Mr. Producer? You go ahead and vote, and we'll figure it out. What else? Voter harvesting. You've heard that phrase before? What does that mean? It means any third party. It didn't used to mean this, but it changed under Newsom. Any third party can deliver the ballot of another voter. Now, it used to be if somebody was, you know, handicapped, they couldn't leave the house, they were sick. Now it's any third party, doesn't even have to be a family member, can drop off your ballot in some ballot box or at the voting headquarters, the election headquarters. And it used to be you could only do one. Now you can do as many as you want. So people are bringing in like 20, 30, 40, 50 ballots that haven't been voted yet. And they're delivering them after the election. This is how Adam Laxalt lost in Nevada, by the way. They're going into nursing homes, apartment buildings, condominiums. Did you vote yet? No. Okay. Can I have your ballot? Yeah, okay. This is what they were doing. And so people say there's fraud. Why doesn't anybody go to jail? Well, how do you prove fraud in a system like that, Rich? The fraud is built into the law. The fraud is built into the law. All the barriers to preventing fraud are in the law. The removal of the barriers are in the law. And so if you have a vast majority of Democrats, you make these changes, and you never lose. If you lose, it's very quirky, very rare. You never lose. You get a one-party state, and you keep it a one-party state. Now, Newsome didn't do the jungle voting system. That was passed as a ballot initiative. But all the other stuff was done under Newsome. Just like he decided there only be 9 Republican congressional seats, then he decided there should only be 4. 4. And 48 others, or whatever the number is, are all going to be Democrat seats. He is a corrupt tyrant. He's an incompetent boob, but when it comes to doing these horrendous power grabs, Newsome is the best of the bunch. Don't let that slick down oil in his hair confuse you, or the dumb look on his face, or the big hands waving in the air. I noticed little Ada Fuentes and Newsome have the big hands waving in the air all the time, bending weirdly at the wrist, if you know what I mean. I'll be right back.
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1: 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They know they're probably wrong. Mark Levin is on the radio.

Been doing heavy, haven't we? We'll take a little break. We can handle this here. Yeah, we like music. This is radio, baby. Nothing like it. Just a minute. We can handle it. That's all I got, right, Miss Brittany? Here we go. Aretha!

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3: Mostly clear skies out there tonight. Could be a little bit of valley fog around by morning. Temperatures dropping all the way back into the 50s. Comfortable air continues into Tuesday. Highs will be up into the 80s in the afternoon, and that will be with sunshine. Partly sunny skies, hazy, humid Wednesday. Temperatures in the afternoon climbing into the upper 80s to near 90. And with it, the chance of a few afternoon storms. From Stormwatch 9 Weather Center, I'm meteorologist Kevin Skorupa.
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1: The president just announced that we're in negotiations with Iran and Israel will not attack Iran. And I posted, Iran attacked Israel. Right, Mr. Reduzzi? Iran attacked Israel. Hezbollah attacked Israel. And Hamas attacked Israel. Good God. 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I can't wait to read it. 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

0: 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Isn't that cool? Very cool. All right, should we move on? I think we should move on. So you got this guy, Plattner. And I think tomorrow's the primary in Maine. And, you know, Susan Collins. Here's the thing about Susan Collins. I don't know her, but she's apparently a very decent and kind person. And Maine is one of these states that's fairly liberal, if not very liberal, depending on what part of Maine. It's too bad, but that's the way it is. It's always been fairly liberal. Even the Republicans have been liberal, like Susan Collins, like Olympia Snowe, and so forth. But she's running against a guy who was a Nazi, who's now an admitted communist, who has manhandled women, been married 3 years, and has cheated on his wife with multiple women, who's a pervert in public bathrooms. I don't even want to get into that. He's been on a site spelled K-I-K, which is apparently where pedophiles and others are, and he was on there for years. And God, why would you be on a site like that? Why would you be on a site like that? And the Democrats are telling you, don't worry about it. He cares about the price of gasoline. Don't worry about it. He wants Medicare for all. Don't worry about it. He wants to destroy ICE. He wants to defund all law enforcement. Don't worry about it. He's a good commie. And we Democrats don't much care about character. We don't care if our candidates have ties to Al-Qaeda and terrorists. We don't care if our candidates are out of the closet, Nazis or Marxists or anything else. That's it. That's it. So that's what the Democrat Party stands for. Power. I mean, think about what I just said about the candidates they're endorsing. Well, this guy Plattner is all of those things. All of those things. So I want you to hear part of the problem. Here's one of the supporters in Maine. This is what we're up against. Truly stupid, immoral, unethical morons who vote Democrat. Cut 10, go.
1: Totenkopf tattoo, the Nazi tattoo, how do you kind of...
2: Somebody said that they talked to somebody who had seen one of those or wore one of those, and it was silver, and it didn't even occur to him that it was the same thing. I think people are making as much of it as they can. These don't have a lot of substance around anything else. And if they did, we'd hear about it, believe me. They are trolling for dirt.
1: What if he has, like, a Israeli flag tattoo or something? Would that be a deal breaker?
2: For me?
1: Yeah.
2: Honestly, yeah.
1: That would be
2: Israeli? Yeah, because I don't support genocide, and he doesn't either. And that would show that he was being inconsistent. And he's been very consistent about that. Straight across the board.
0: Don't get upset with me, women. My favorite people are women. My wife, my mother-in-law, my daughter, my niece, my stepdaughter. One of our dogs, actually my stepdaughter's dog. White left-wing women are like the worst. I'm sorry. Did I say something wrong, Mr. Producer? They're like the worst. So for this woman, she keeps claiming genocide in Israel because that was the repetition by the media, the repetition by the so-called influencers and podcasters, by the left, by the Hamasites, the Hamasiites, and the rest of them. And so it sticks in her head. It doesn't matter that a formal organization, left-wing, that hates Israel said there was not genocide. In an organization of former generals from all different parts of the world, they said there was not genocide, there was not starvation, there was none of these things. It doesn't matter. The big lie always works. It's sick. You would think not in our country, but it is. She's not offended by a Nazi concentration camp guard tattoo on this man's chest for 18 years. Where he pretends he didn't know what it was. But she would be offended if there was a tattoo of Israel. This is what the Democrat Party has done. You realize if you support the state of Israel, you can't get elected to the Senate right now as a Democrat? You can't get the nomination for president or vice president? You understand? But if you're a Marxist, even worse, a Stalinist Marxist, like Bernie Sanders, you almost get the nomination. Then you have this guy, Ro Khanna. Ro Khanna was an unknown backbencher until about 8 months ago when he decided to go out front to be the Jew-hater, Christian-hater, America-hater that he is. And he's tried to ride this Epstein thing into prominence. And what's he done about the Epstein thing? Nothing. Nothing. He's buddies with Messi. Thomas Messi? Yeah. Two morons. Extraordinary. So he's on Face the Nation. Just a congressman. This is how they get attention. He's on Face the Nation. Why? Because he's a Jew hater, Christian hater, America hater. And draws attention to himself. So deface the nation. Cut 11, go.
3: Well, we had a rally planned, and I want to be clear. His actions were misogynistic. They were shameful. They were wrong. But they didn't come as a surprise to a lot of the folks in Maine.
0: Let's stop. So I love it when they go, the people in Maine will decide. Oh, I see. So there's not a Democrat Party and a nomination process, just the people in Maine will decide? See how that works? The people of Maine will decide. Well, obviously they're going to decide. That's not the point. You're a Democrat. You're an elitist. You're an elected member of the House of Representatives. What do you think about it? People of Maine will decide. And then they start attacking Trump or they start attacking Paxton. And they don't want to talk about this guy. But if they do, he's a victim. He's a victim of the military. He's a victim of the system. He's a victim of capital. You understand, right? Anything, anyone, if they were running a rat for the Senate and they could get that vote, they'd run the rat. Instead, here you got a rat Fink. Go ahead.
3: And he had had two tours of duty in Iraq. He came
0: I don't
3: back.
0: Care. How many tours did Oswald have? The Marine. How many tours did he have in Vietnam? Did he have any? I don't even know. What does that have to do with anything? Nothing. Not if he's a sick bastard. Go ahead.
3: Spoken in a dark place. That doesn't excuse his behavior, but they
0: knew this.
3: It's
0: a dark place. Dark place for 30 years? Guy's been in a dark place. I'll say, very dark. So another excuse. He's been in a dark place. There's a lot of people been in dark places, horrendous places. Mental illnesses, physical challenges, God knows what. Our nation's filled with people who've been in dark places. This guy's been in a dark place, but he's done horrific things while he's been in a dark place. How many people in a dark place have a Nazi tattoo on their chest? Or have physically manhandled women? No, he hasn't. Well, she said he did, and we know to believe her. How many of them were Nazis? You see, they're giving discredit to the military, and people who have serious issues as a result, potentially, of their service, or maybe even people who haven't served. This is the camouflage for this guy. He was never in the working middle class, quote-unquote. His family's wealthy. They loaned him money to buy the house, or gave him money. They helped buy this oyster farm for him, so he had something to do. I mean, what do you do with an oyster farm? How hard can it be, Mr. Producer? What do you do with the oysters? You throw them in the pond? What do? Stare at them? Oyster farm. I'm not putting down oyster farms. I can't stand oysters personally. But I'm not putting down oyster farms. I'm just saying, how do you farm oysters? Rich, do you have any idea? I mean, what do? Take a rake and, like, move them around in the water or something? What do? I'm an oyster farmer. Ah, sounds difficult. What do? Nothing. Oh, you're an oyster fan? Yeah. Well, you're sending material. Oh, yeah, I'm an entrepreneur. I worked my way from the bottom up. How's that? Well, my parents bought the oyster farm, so you know. Oh. Go ahead.
3: Washington, and then he went back to Maine, and he started an oyster farm. He took accountability. He himself has said it was shameful, and he had redemption.
0: What is this, a character witness? This little weasel, Rokana, whose wife was busy playing the stock market, they made a fortune? Were there serious questions raised about them ethically and so on? Yeah. So who is this schlub who's now a character witness? He doesn't even know this guy, Plattner. He doesn't know him from a hole in the ground. Oyster farmer. Oyster farmer, good. It's an oyster. I'm a clam farmer. What do you think of that, Mr. Producer? I farm clams. Can I run for the Senate now? I'll be right back.
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They're there right now. Dial #250, say Mark Levin. And you'll switch in as little as 10 minutes. You want to keep your phone? Keep it. You want to keep your phone number? Keep it. They make it as easy as you can imagine. Again, please dial #250, say Mark Levin today. Now, I know a lot of you have Verizon or T-Mobile or AT&T. I've had it for years. What a pain in the neck. It's not a pain in the neck. And this is a patriotic company. And look at the price, $34.99 for all this unlimited access. Really, I want you to try it out. I want you to try it out. Dial #250 and say Mark Levin. Over at Right Scoop, our friend Brian, he goes through this interview the president had on Channel 12 in Israel. And he said, Donald Trump said he cautioned Benjamin Netanyahu during a conversation over the past day that a broader conflict with Iran could leave Israel facing Tehran without American backing. I think they'd actually prefer that. Speaking to Channel 12, Trump said he told Netanyahu, I don't know why the need to tell everybody this, be careful about further military action, warning that Israel could soon find itself confronting Iran on its own if this situation escalated. According to Trump, he urged Netanyahu during a phone call Sunday night not to respond to Iran's missile attack. He said the conversation ended without a clear decision from the Israeli leader. So he didn't want him to even respond to 11 ballistic missiles. Now, is that legit, folks? Seriously. Trump said that after the call, Netanyahu consulted with Israel's security leadership and later informed Marco Rubio he had decided to carry out a strike. President stated, Israel informed the United States only at a very late stage when aircraft were already en route. Well, do we inform Israel when we're sending our aircraft up? I doubt it. He added he was able to reduce the scope of the planned operation. Trump also said five regional countries involved in mediation efforts between Washington and Tehran asked him to pressure Netanyahu. Which countries were those? I want to know. And it goes on. And here's what Brian at Right Scoop says. Brian's a good guy. This whole thing sounds ridiculous. I get that Trump wants a deal, but Israel cannot let the IRGC's attacks go without a response. What's even more baffling to me is that Trump is negotiating with state actors in Iran while the IRGC is firing rockets at Israel. If the state of Iran can't get the IRGC under control now, then how will they do it if they make a deal with Trump? They won't do it. It's never going to happen, certainly after the deal's made and Trump leaves office after the end of his presidency. I'm telling you now, this, whatever the deal is, will not hold. Not because of us or the president, but because of the enemy. Now, you have evidence otherwise? Let's hear it. There's no evidence otherwise. And so, as our friend Tyrus said, excuse me, they're the ones in the neighborhood, they're the ones whose lives are on the line, they're the ones been attacked by Hamas, Hezbollah, and Iran. We're 6,000-7,000 miles away. What do we expect them to do? Well, that's exactly right. But we're berating them and we're pressuring them. We got to get our deal. Go watch that movie, The Bridge Over the River Kwai, like I told you. We'll be right back.

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4: Advances. I'm Lisa Lacerra, Fox News. Progressive Los Angeles City Council Mayor Lethia Rahman has claimed the second spot in the runoff for mayor.
5: The 44-year-old will face fellow Democrat incumbent Karen Bass, a 72-year-old former congresswoman who was first elected L.A. mayor in 2022. But Bass has faced a string of backlash over last year's deadly wildfires. A rep for Bass saying in a statement, a campaign against Lethia Rahman, who allows encampments near schools and cuts the police force, is one Mayor Bass looks forward to winning.
4: Fox's Christian Goodwin in L.A. Republican Spencer Pratt, who gained a lot of attention after attacking Mayor Bass's response to the L.A. fires, is out of the running. Israel and Iran appear to pause strikes after a weekend of battles.
6: But it's unclear if the fighting will stop for good. Iranian leaders have said any deals they make will be contingent on an end to fighting in southern Lebanon between Israel and Hezbollah. But today, the IDF continued their campaign in southern Lebanon against Iranian-backed Hezbollah, which has been launching rockets into northern Israel.
4: Fox's Max Gordon in Dubai. This comes as President Trump and Israeli Prime Minister Benjamin Netanyahu appear to be at odds over the conflict, with President Trump saying Israel could end up fighting alone if it goes back to the war with Iran. And President Trump wants the Senate to confirm his acting attorney general to the cabinet on a permanent basis.
7: The White House has officially sent the Senate the nomination of Todd Blanche to be Attorney General. Blanche has been the acting AG since early April, following the resignation of former Attorney General Pam Bondi. Blanche was confirmed as the Deputy Attorney General last year, largely along party lines. Since his elevation, he has defended a Justice Department settlement that would have established an anti-weaponization compensation fund that has been put on hold amid bipartisan backlash.
4: Fox's Jared Halpern in Washington. 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
15: Mostly clear skies out there tonight. Could be a little bit of valley fog around by morning. Temperatures dropping all the way back into the 50s. Comfortable air continues into Tuesday. Highs will be up into the 80s in the afternoon, and that will be with sunshine. Partly sunny skies, hazy, humid Wednesday. Temperatures in the afternoon climbing into the upper 80s to near 90. And with it, the chance of a few afternoon storms. From Stormwatch 9 Weather Center, I'm meteorologist Kevin Skorupa.
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17: All right, America, I want to solicit your calls early. I want to ask you a question. 877-381-3811. According to Israel National News via Right Scoop, U.S. President Donald Trump said he cautioned Prime Minister Benjamin Netanyahu during a conversation over the past day that a broader conflict with Iran could leave Israel facing Tehran without American backing. So Israel was threatened. Speaking to Channel 12, which is one of the most liberal of the TV channels there, Trump said he told Netanyahu to be careful about further military action. This is after these missiles were fired. Warned that Israel could soon find itself confronting Iran on its own if the situation escalated. According to Trump, he urged Netanyahu during a phone call Sunday night not to respond to Iran's missile attack. 11 ballistic missiles shot into Israel, and our president urged the prime minister not to respond. He said the conversation ended without a clear decision from the Israeli leader. I'm assuming he was dumbfounded and he needed to talk to his cabinet, because over there you have government that's cobbled together, you know, different parties. Trump said that after the call, Netanyahu consulted with his security leadership and later informed Secretary of State Rubio that he had decided to carry out a strike in Iran. President stated that Israel informed the United States only at a very late stage when aircraft were already en route. He added that he was able to reduce the scope of the planned operation. So he's acting like a special pleader for Iran, I guess. It goes on. And as Brian said, this whole thing is ridiculous. I want to ask you folks, this Islamist Nazi regime that slaughters its own people, that is seeking nuclear weapons, which is why we went in there in the first place, that is dragging us along and on, shoots 11 ballistic missiles into Israel, and they were advised and urged not to respond. Is that okay with you? Are we getting any calls? Open up the lines. Is that okay with you folks? I'm serious about that. Is that what we would do? If 11 ballistic missiles were fired into our country from Mexico by drug cartels, it's a parallel. Would that be okay with you if we did absolutely nothing? What would you say about our president then? And what kind of signal does that send to the enemy? What kind of signal would that send to Iran? To keep having Hezbollah fire into Israel, because then if Israel fights back, they'll fire missiles into Israel, and they'll be... You know, we're getting to a point now where these terrorists are being immunized, in my humble opinion. But I'm quite interested in knowing your input, ladies and gentlemen, what you think about this. I don't think I'm losing my mind. We're going to take a few calls here right now. Let's go to Mark, Calgary, Canada, Sirius XM Satellite. Mark, how are you, sir?
18: Hey, good, Mark. Loving you up here. Mark, you've come into your own, my friend. You are killing it. You are like the best, greatest pundit for political. I go to you every day, and I appreciate what you do.
17: Thank you, brother.
18: I am frustrated with what's going on with Trump. You'd think right now this would be a perfect opportunity to hand this off to the Israelis and Saudi Arabia and let them take over now. Why are
17: exactly? If we don't have the willingness to do it, then get out and let them handle it at this point.
18: Yeah, but see, Mark, this is a huge signal, right? Because I am a huge Trump supporter. Like, I love Trump, right? And so it makes it
17: worse.
18: There's
17: no bigger than me.
18: Now I want answers. Because why are you still there? Because, like, when you announced Epic Fury, I thought that the American military had maybe forgot to do something with Midnight Hammer, and they were going to go in for a quick mop-up operation. That's what I thought was going to happen. And now we're weeks in, and it's turned into this melancholy rhetoric where now we're talking 2 and 3 day ceasefires, and we're having deals. Meanwhile, the Iranians are still firing missiles, like they're acting like the terrorist state that they are. I mean, I can't even believe this, frankly, at the state right now today where we're at, where Trump is at. I mean, I want answers from Trump because I love Trump and I don't want to fall out of love with Trump.
17: Mm-hmm. All right, my friend. You know, last couple of weeks when I went to you folks and we did it almost 2 hours, to a person you said, we want to finish this battle. I'll take more calls in a minute. Issues and Insights, which is a very fine editorial site. The majority of Americans see Iran as a serious threat to the Mideast and are deeply concerned about its nuclear ambitions, but also don't trust Iran's ruling Islamist regime to abide by any nuclear agreement it might sign, the latest INI and TIP poll shows. In other words, I'm right in the mainstream of the vast majority of the American people. I'm with you folks. As the U.S.-Iran conflict continues to unfold amid ongoing talks and threats of further possible military action, the National Online INI TIP poll asked almost 1,600 voters several questions about Iran. The first question, how much of a threat do you believe Iran poses to stability in the Middle East? Among all respondents, 64% said it was either very serious threat, 32% or somewhat serious, 32%. Only 23% described it as not much of a threat, 16%, or no threat at all, 7%, not sure, 13%. This question marks one of those rare areas where a bipartisan consensus exists, A clear majority of Democrats, 57%, say serious threat. 31% say not. 75% of Republicans say serious. 17% say not. Independents, 63% serious. 22% not. Next question, does the agreement extend to other serious issues? With talks ongoing and attempts to reach agreements on key issues, the pollsters asked, how much do you trust Iran to comply with international agreements released to it, related to its nuclear program? The answer again came back negative. 66% said they had little trust. 25% said no trust at all. Excuse me, that's not right. 66% said they had either little trust, 25%, or no trust at all, 41%. On the other side, just 21% said they have a lot of trust, that's 8%, or quite a bit of trust, 13%. Americans show little faith in Iran's leaders to live up to any nuclear agreements, and once again, opinions are strongly bipartisan. Democrats, 24% trust, 64% don't trust. 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So all parties and independents are in tune on this. Indeed, among all 36 of the broad demographic groupings that they follow each month, only one group showed more trust, 47%, than no trust, the youngest voters in America, aged 18 to 24. Over 22% answered Iran developing nuclear weapons, 31%, as a final question, which concerns you more? Over 22% answered Iran developing nuclear weapons, 31% the United States becoming involved in another Mideast war, 39% both previous responses equally, 4% neither, and so forth. A total of 61% said Iran developing nuclear weapons was their top concern. And it goes on. Interesting, isn't it, Mr. Producer? Very interesting. Ay, ay, ay. We'll be right back.
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1: 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Believe what I say or I'll hurt you. 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

0: I like this song. I think Sliwa likes this too, right? Sliwa and I like this song. All right, let's move along. How is this guy Hunter Biden getting some kind of resurgence, and some of these wacko woke right types actually like him? Told you they're nuts. They're nuts. And he likes Mondami's leadership. Listen to this. Cut 14, go.
1: More than anything, we just have to unify, not just as Democrats. I'm kind of sick of party labels. I'm disappointed in much of the Democratic Party, in the leadership in Congress, in the United States Senate. I look at somebody like Mayor Mondani, and I'm inspired. I'm absolutely, completely inspired by the way in which he has not only won his election, but the way that he's leading now. And so I think that your generation is going to have to be the one to kind of lead us out of the
0: world. All right, Mumble, so I don't even care why we think about this guy or care about this guy, but he said Mondami's leadership, he says he's absolutely inspired. He would be, right? He would be. And what's interesting to me also is the media now promote these disgruntled former employees. For instance, Colbert for a year, and now this guy Scott Pelley. I can assure you, if I were canned, which I won't be, but if I were, do you think they'd give a damn other than say, oh, right-wing nuts removed, right, Mr. Producer? But these guys got, you know, these stories and the slimes and these other, it's just unbelievable. And they're constantly trashing Barry Weiss. I don't know her. I've never met her. I've never spoken to her. But I have a lot of respect for her because she's under attack trying to bring journalism back to journalism. And you're not really allowed to do that, you see. If she listen to this. Isn't it amazing? Barry Weiss is more controversial than Graham Plattner. Does that make sense to you, Rich? And Barry Weiss, who's no right-winger, she's conservative on some issues, fairly liberal on others, moderate on others, as far as I can tell, but she's a straight shooter. She's controversial because she's taking the trash out. Scott Pelley is trash. That's right, I said it. He's trash. Condescending, narcissistic lefty. Even the way he talked, I couldn't stand it. Oh, don't touch 60 Minutes. We got Leslie Stahl out there. Leslie Stahlout's the best of the best. No, she's not. She's wicked. Wicked. Needs to be cleaned up, so she's trying to clean it up. It's new ownership. They can't do that. Just because it's a private company and they own it, you can't do that. So now they're promoting Scott Pelley. Listen to this idiot. Cut 15, go.
2: Well, if we want to talk about it at an emotional level, the best thing that I can imagine in terms of describing it is that it's like your spouse was murdered. There's some moments of the day I feel fine. There are some moments of the day that I just frankly fall apart.
0: You know, ladies and gentlemen, this guy is a real head case. Losing your job, even though you may love it, it may be the most wonderful job you've ever had, and you had it 30 years or whatever he's had it. Excuse me, cholera. Is the same as your wife getting murdered? That's your emotional situation? It's like your wife is murdered? What? Like your wife is murdered? Is this guy married? He is? He must not love his wife that much. You know, doing 60 Minutes is... And by the way, you know what? It's no work at all. These people on these Sunday shows, it's not, they get the talking points, they write their questions, they have research. Me, I don't have any researchers. Do I have any researchers on radio, Rich? There's no researchers. I don't do researchers. I don't have people. Most of these people, just so you know, other people write their scripts, and they go through and they edit. I write everything. Everything that comes out of my mouth. That's right. The genius that comes out of this mouth comes out of my head. That's right. That's right. I'm kidding, but you get the point. Everything. I don't even have teleprompters. If I write something down and I want to get it right, I read it from the document. I don't have teleprompters. I cannot read from a teleprompter as they scroll it down. Some of these people are great, these hosts. They can read right down the teleprompter, but most of them don't write their own statements. Most of them don't do their own research. I do it all. Not that I deserve to get a cookie for it, although I do like cookies. But most of these people get paid a bundle, and they're just sort of faces. And if their face is ugly, and their voice is stupid, and they're emotional wrecks, why are they on TV? Or radio, for that matter. I felt like my wife was murdered. Oh, my God. Rich, can you imagine that? Unbelievable. And by the way, the idiot interviewing him doesn't even object. What are you talking about? Like it's your wife was murdered. Do you realize how awful that is? Would you want to be this guy's wife if you're a woman or whatever you are? Would you be... He just said losing his job was like you're being murdered? Oh, my Lord. Go ahead, please.
2: Least expected. Not that there's any particular trigger.
0: Okay, you weren't a trigger. Now he talks like a moron. You know what, pal? You literally attacked your bosses in a meeting that was an intended, a get-to-know meeting and talk to people about, you know, how they wanted their new mission and so forth. And you attacked your bosses. You monopolized. You hijacked the meeting. It was so bad, the guy wrote a whole letter for the world to see. And you got your ass canned. That's what happened. I don't mind people objecting to being fired and so forth and so on. But the reason he was fired was perfectly legitimate. We used to call it insubordination. I don't know what they call it anymore. Let's go to cut 16, please. Go.
3: Do you think Barry Weiss needs to be removed?
2: Oh, gosh, yes.
0: Tough question. Oh, gosh, yes. Oh, gosh, yes, I think so. Barry Weiss should definitely be removed. Go ahead.
2: Lovely person. And her free press organization that she founded has been very successful. She's proven that. Great for her, but television's not her thing. She brings an ideology into CBS News where
0: she brings an ideology. I think he means ideology, but he brings an ideology. You know, we here, we don't have ideologies. We're experienced teleprompter readers here. We're very experienced here. That's right. We don't bring an ideology here, never. That's right. We're right down the middle. We're known for that at 60 Minutes. I want to thank Kaylee McKinnon. This went on in the 5, and people are saying, yeah, well, I like 60. I used to like this Sunday. And Kaylee says, well, you ought to watch Life, Liberty, and Levin with Mark Levin. And she waves. Hi, Mark. She's a sweetheart. We love her. I'll be right back.
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3: Mostly clear skies out there tonight. Could be a little bit of valley fog around by morning. Temperatures dropping all the way back into the 50s. Comfortable air continues into Tuesday. Highs will be up into the 80s in the afternoon, and that will be with sunshine. Partly sunny skies, hazy, humid Wednesday. Temperatures in the afternoon climbing into the upper 80s to near 90. And with it, the chance of a few afternoon storms. From a Stormwatch 9 Weather Center, I'm meteorologist Kevin Skorupa.
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2: Oh, yeah. With a new phone link system, I guess I shouldn't have deleted that, should I, Mr. Producer? Wait a minute, there it is. Hold on now. Hold on now. It's very cool, by the way. It's much easier to use. Just got to get the hang of things here. Bear with me, I'm a quasi-professional. What'd you say, Rich? All right. Let's do our thing here, which we shall. Bear with me. While much of the world stays silent, Mr. John Hagee has been a steadfast voice for Israel for decades. In his important new book, God's Prophetic Clock, he lays out the clear biblical timeline we're watching unfold right before our eyes. And this book tells you how Israel was reborn in a single day in 1948, just as the prophet said. Jerusalem reunited under Jewish control in 1967. Nations of the earth turning against the Jewish people. These are not random events. They're the signs from the scripture that we are approaching a critical hour. 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Grab a copy of that book. It's a big deal. Hagee Ministries is a big deal. And so forth. Let's take some calls here. From Levinites, conservatives, patriots. Let's go to Carrie, Las Vegas, Nevada, the great KXNT. How are you?
3: Great. How are you?
2: I'm doing... Let me look. I'm great. Thank you.
3: You got to look. I'm wondering, Trump's always been a deal maker, but this deal doesn't seem to be going through. And I'm wondering when he lost his cojones, because he's not doing anything about it, and the American people can't get back to their regular lives, and it bothers me. You know, either, like they used to say, I'm not going to say it.
2: Yeah, or get off the pot. Yeah. Well, here's the thing. Every day, it's 2 days away. We're right there. It's 3 days away, and these guys are shooting missiles and so forth and so on. And he views Israel as the problem. Israel's not the problem. They're defending themselves.
3: Right, that's all they can do. They're in a where they're located. They're located in a with a small country in a large area that hates them. Mm-hmm. And we need to do something or just give up and say it's all done. And why aren't we sending minds?

0: sweepers that we had in World War II into the Straits of Hormuz.
1: I don't know if we
0: used to get rid of mines all the time.
1: Yeah.
0: Yeah, that's what I mean. We've gave up our advantage, you know, to the Iranians, and they're now dictating to us what we do and what we can do.
2: Well, the worst part of it is that they run to the president, complain about the Israelis, and the Israelis are yanked back. See?
0: Right, and that's not right.
2: No. All right, Carrier, good man. Thank you for the call. Let's go to Steve, Miami, Oklahoma, the great KZRG. Steve, go right ahead.
3: Hey, Mr. Levin, it's an honor and a privilege to finally speak to you.
2: Thank you, sir.
3: I got a question pardon me, I'm a little tongue-tied here, but
2: don't be worried. It's all good.
3: I would counsel Bibi Netanyahu, which I think he is a great man. I would counsel him to respectfully tell our president, which I support, to go pound sand. And he needs to go into the and take care of, clean up that, you know, it's like a cancer, Iran is. Mm-hmm. The only way you can get rid of cancer is you have to cut it completely out, take care mm-hmm. of it. And if it comes to, push comes to shove, I don't know if he needs some ammunition. Maybe we can set up a GoFundMe page. I don't know whether that's legal or not, but
2: I don't know if it's legal. It'd be a lot. But here's the thing. What would anybody expect the elected prime minister of Israel to do when 11 ballistic missiles are shot at your cities by a regime that's filled with terrorists? I don't understand. Do you?
3: Well, no. And I think the problem, Trump has been a deal maker all his life. What he don't understand is, this is from a biblical, you cannot make a deal with the devil. The only one that can beat the devil is Almighty God himself. And we just, none of us human beings walking around, we don't have that power, you know?
2: Let me ask you something. If 11 ballistic missiles were shot into our country and some world leader said, don't respond, what do you think the president would tell them to do? I think he'd be dropping F-bombs everywhere, don't you?
3: Well, it would be something that we couldn't repeat on the radio, but what I would say if I was in that condition, I'd say, well, you know what? You go stick your head where the sun don't shine, and I'll take care of business, period. Mm-hmm. They'll be gone, you know?
2: But it sounded like a threat almost, and he's going on Israeli TV, one of the most left-wing television stations there, and he's saying, I just read what he said. He said that he told Bibi not to respond. Bibi decided to respond, and he told him to control it. And look, he said, we're close to another deal. We've always been close to a deal. We're close to a deal, and if Israel attacks Iran, is the way he put it, then they might be on their own. First of all, Iran has attacked Israel, and Israel responded. Hezbollah attacked Israel, and Israel responded. Hamas attacked Israel, and Israel responded. I think what we're going to succeed at doing here is getting Mr. Netanyahu defeated in the next election in October.
3: That's criminal. That would be a terrible thing to happen to the world, because I think Mr. Netanyahu has he's like the Dutch boy with his finger in the dam. He's keeping the Hun away from us, you know?
2: Yeah, I sometimes I scratch my head. I just do, Steve. Thank you, my brother. You take care of yourself. All right. Let's go to Sam in Huntsville, Alabama, the great WVNN. Sam, go right ahead.
4: Hi, Mark. It's so good to get on with you.
2: Thank you, sir.
4: So, in terms of the Iran situation, I get Trump likes making deals and he wants peace. I tend to be a guy who goes, peace can happen through a lot of pressure. So, tell me, we don't know where the groups in Iran are that would be happy to work with us and want this regime gone. And what if, talk about a deal, here's the deal, for every, we'll count up every drone you shoot out of the country and every missile you shoot out of the country, and that's, okay, every missile is a thousand guns to groups that want Iran overthrown, and every drone is 1,000 rounds of ammunition.
2: I don't disagree with you, but here's the problem, Sam. I've been reading articles where the Mossad and the CIA were in fact beginning to arm the Kurds, who are fighters. They fought alongside us with ISIS, and now suddenly they're the bad guys too. I don't get that. And they were pulled back because Erdogan, the genocidal maniac Islamist that's destroyed Turkey's society, Ataturk had created what was a westernized type Turkey, the old Ottoman Republic, Ottoman Empire. And apparently he raised hell. And apparently, according to reports, that's why we cut them off and told them no more. Because it's been something I have never, ever understood. The last 2 months I've been saying on the air, on TV, on radio, why aren't we arming the Kurds? And if we're not going to arm the Kurds, arm the Iranians. Reagan did it, and that's how we defeated the damn Soviet Union. What is the problem? Those aren't our boots on the ground. Those are people that want to overthrow the government. I don't understand it. Can you explain it to me?
4: I am shocked that there's absolutely no group that we can work with.
2: But there are. And you know what? If there weren't, we should have helped form them, like we've done in the past under Bill Casey, who was the head of the CIA. This is something we used to do. It was one of the methodologies we would use to defeat a regime, a communist regime, a fascistic regime. But we've abandoned it. And I don't know why, unless Erdogan has that much control over the administration. President also told Israeli TV today that there were five other countries pressuring him to tell Israel not to respond. Well, what countries were those? Wouldn't you want to know which countries those were?
4: I would definitely want to know.
2: And why does Israel give a crap? The 11 ballistic missiles were fired at her. I'm just kind of perplexed by this. Sam, thank you. Huntsville, one of my favorite towns of all time, seriously. We'll be right back.
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0: All right, get better. Better, better, better now. All right. It's a great song, though. AMAC. Folks, history's unfolding right before our eyes. President of the United States has delivered consequential year and a half, almost at this point, restoring strength at our borders, rebuilding American confidence, putting the country back on a path of common sense and constitutional principles. It's true. I believe our system, however, was built for the people. We the people. Millions and millions of us. And it's up to us to make sure we can hold on to this country, whether it's voting, whether it's speaking out, so forth. Very important. Stand up for faith and family and freedom. There's a lot to be done. You see all the pressures and all those who are trying to destroy what we love and hold dear. And that's where you come in. You should consider joining AMAC, the Association of Mature American Citizens. 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Right now, you can join, again, for 5 years, $47 for 5 years. So go to amac.us/Levin, amac.us/Levin, amac.us/Levin. Join the Association of Mature American Citizens today. Oh, yeah. I cannot believe this show is almost over, but let's keep going. Let's see. No. Let's see. Let us go to Robert, Tallahassee, Florida, the great WFLA. Go!
1: Hello, Mark.
0: Yes, sir.
1: What I'm going to tell you is going to blow your mind.
0: All right.
1: Explanation of what Trump is doing, it doesn't make sense to the people that have watched him work. So something has changed. I think they have a target on his family or somebody, and they've convinced him that they can do it, and he's playing a game with them by telling Netanyahu not to do something that he knows for sure he's going to do it anyway. And for Netanyahu, time is of the essence. He's got 90 days left to save Israel against IRGC. So he has to destroy that group and allow the Persians to take their country back. And he can also make a deal with the Persians, oil or some financial arrangement, to help repay him for the resources he's going to expend. Or even take some land. So Trump has to be on the record as don't shoot. And Netanyahu has to say, thank you for your advice, Donald, but we're going to go ahead and destroy him.
0: Well, I wish that were the case, not the front part, the back part, where it's more performative than not. But Netanyahu's up for an election, and the things that are being said about him by the president to the press in Israel and the press here is damaging him very, very badly back in Israel. And I can tell you that we as Americans, we're not going to want some of these left-wing or left-of-center candidates who want to be prime minister. We're not going to want them in there because they're not going to be as supportive as Netanyahu is, and they're certainly not going to be willing to take on Iran despite their propaganda the way Netanyahu has. So, and I think he's been a very good soldier in this war. He's worked with us. He's fought side by side with us. They provided us with an enormous amount of intelligence and even technology for our weaponry and so forth. And they're the ones that have the Mossad over there determining where these people are. We don't have, you know, it's their neighborhood. We don't have this kind of intelligence. And if we think all these Arabs now are our new friends, just remember Qatar has spent $400 billion in this country trying to destroy us, brainwash our children, destroy our public schools, our colleges and universities, get involved in our sporting events and entertainment events and so forth and so on, and push the ideologies that you see in the streets, push the sort of this Islamist crusade that's going on now in our country as well as Europe. These are not our friends. I mean, they may seem like our friends, but they're not our friends. And I don't know, swapping Israel for the Qatar and Saudi Arabia that was behind 9/11 and all this other stuff. We have very short memories. Very, very short memories. Robert, great call. Thank you, my friend. God bless you. God bless you. Let us go quickly. Steve, East Lyme, Connecticut, Sirius XM Satellite. How are you? Go quickly, please.
2: Thank you, Mr. Levin. I think the president is being played by Iran, that they are going to lie, you know, and stall to get as close to the midterms as they can. I think the Democrats are sending back, I have no proof of it, but I think they're sending back channel communications to get them to delay, to do anything to damage Donald Trump.
0: All right, my friend. I really appreciate your input, everybody's input as well. I'm afraid we're going to get slaughtered in the midterms if we walk away without a victory. And this regime is still active. I think a lot of people are going to say, what did we do this for? I want to salute you, the great people of America, and I'll see you tomorrow. God bless you and thank you.
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1: They're ready to deal. I'm Lisa LaSera, Fox News. Vice President J.D. Vance is saying Iran wants to negotiate even after a weekend of exchanging fire with Israel.
2: The Iranians don't want this war to continue. It's not in their best interest. And I think they're coming to the table, putting some real things on the table. We're, of course, going to verify it. But if we get to this deal, it's going to be a home run win for the American people.
1: On Fox's Jesse Waters Primetime, this coming after President Trump warned Israel to not strike Beirut in its battle with Hezbollah, or they could end up fighting Iran alone. The stage is set for the runoff election for Los Angeles mayor.
3: Progressive LA City Council member Nithya Raman securing the second spot in the November runoff for Los Angeles mayor, advancing over former reality star Spencer Pratt, a registered Republican. Raman was elected to the council with the support of the Democratic Socialists of America.
1: Fox's Kristen Goodwin in LA. A data sharing deal between the IRS and ICE is raising concerns from a government watchdog.
4: The Treasury Department Inspector General says ICE may have put some taxpayer information at risk when it collected the data for immigration investigations. The IG report, published last week, says when the IRS agreed to give taxpayer records to ICE as a way to cross-check names and addresses of immigrants in the country illegally, results were often mismatched, incomplete, or inaccurate. The agreement is also at the center of multiple lawsuits against both the IRS and ICE. The Treasury Inspector General does not provide recommendations in its report, but says concerns will be shared with the Department of Homeland Security.
1: Fox's Jared Halpern. A federal appeals court has ruled Alabama's use of nitrogen gas for executions needs more study of whether it violates a constitutional ban on cruel and unusual punishment. It's coming days before a scheduled execution by that method. The execution method was first used in Alabama in 2024. 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
1: He's responding to a 911 call this morning outside Atlanta, find three kids in a home with their parents dead in an apparent murder-suicide.
8: Police in Johns Creek, Georgia, northeast of Atlanta, responded to a home after getting a call from a child who said mom and dad had been fighting and that shots had been fired. That child and two others escaped the home after making the 911 call. Officers would find 52-year-old Richard Holliday and 43-year-old Martha Holliday dead from gunshot wounds. Investigators now think the husband shot the wife before turning the gun on himself. The three kids were not physically hurt and are now being cared for by family members. Eben Brown, Fox News.
1: A new AP NORC poll finds as the U.S. prepares for its 250th anniversary, fewer Americans see their country or its system of government as exceptional. Only about one quarter of Americans say the U.S. stands above all other countries in the world, and Americans are less likely to see a democratically elected government as extremely or very important to the United States' identity as a nation than they were just a few years ago. A fruit that was cultivated thousands of years ago is having a social media moment.
9: Dates rising in popularity. Sales of the sweet fruit reportedly rising 33% last year. And by 2034, the market size for dates in the U.S. is projected to reach $1.6 billion. The tropical fruit surging on social media. Videos of people trying dates for the first time and recipes for healthy desserts featuring dates as a sugar alternative have gone viral. Some of the health benefits include better gut health, better brain function, healthier skin, and a lowered risk of several diseases, that from the Cleveland Clinic.
1: Fox's CJ Papa. On Wall Street, some stocks recovered part of last week's losses. The Dow lost 80, the NASDAQ up 220, the S&P plus 21. Oil prices rose as Israel and Iran traded fire earlier today. 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
14: Now on Substack, he's on YouTube, he's everywhere. 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
15: Hey, McGraw, good to be here.
14: You betcha. Let's start off with that Graham Plattner. Democrats got a problem. He's staying in the race, and it looks like he has just enough support to cause a problem. How do you see it?

0: Did I lose you?
1: I'm back. Sorry for the glitch on my end. Got some hardware problem here, but I think I fixed it.
0: All right, good. All right, good. So starting again, 3-2-1. Graham Plattner, the primary's tomorrow. He has just enough support to cause trouble. What do you think?
1: Probably was a bad sign. I was silent after you asked the first time because Graham Plattner really—it's an uncertain trajectory, isn't it? I mean, there have been these allegations against him, which he vociferously denies. But for Democrats, this is the pivotal race, McGraw. If they're going to win back the U.S. Senate, this is a must-win in Maine—not a want-to-win, but a must-win. And if they emerge from the primary with a candidate that is wounded already. Susan Collins has shown she knows how to persevere and win tough races. She did it 6 years ago. She did it 6 years before that. This could be trouble, and I don't know how Democrats navigate it because the energy is still there behind Plattner.
0: Yeah, and the other thing, too, is, you know, he's a veteran. He's been very truthful about his PTSD. You certainly don't want to put a litmus test where, I mean, nobody's perfect, but how far do these go? And then, of course, you have to deal with the Ken Paxton thing, right? They have their own problems on the other side. It sort of negates criticizing Ken Paxton when you have your own Graham Plattner in the race. I mean, this is sort of the Democrats are in a no-win situation here.
1: And it's ultimately an older demographic in Maine. A lot of women over the age of 60 who are going to decide who wins this election. So allegations that come with, you know, a strain of misogyny, a strain of chauvinism, don't help that cause. It also really disarms Democrats of their opportunity to more vociferously criticize Ken Paxton if the Texas Republicans can simply respond, well, what about Graham Plattner? Much different set of accusations. Much different. Ken Paxton was impeached partly over his. He's enmeshed in a very ugly battle with his ex-wife. Graham Plattner's are different, but in politics, we don't see nuance. These things could ultimately be made into false equivalencies.
0: Yeah, no, that's a good point. Let's move on to Bill Pulte, who was named acting head of the Director of National Intelligence. Republicans pushing back on that. What do we know about this?
1: This is a mess. In part because the president has injected this nomination into the worst possible window of time. Bill Pulte is a polarizing figure. He's a MAGA loyalist who runs a federal housing finance agency, does not appear to have intelligence or national security experience, and that's going to concern Republicans who want an intelligence to be the, you know, director of national intelligence. So he's got some concerns inside his own party. Democrats don't like him at all. They think he's unqualified. They think he's politically tethered to Trump, which makes him, they think, not the best choice to be charged with national intelligence. The problem gets exacerbated, though, McGraw, because this Friday, like this week, is the deadline for Congress to reauthorize to extend critical foreign intelligence surveillance tools. They've been at a stalemate for months on this. The deadline's finally here, and here's a complication. They've put Bill Pulte as the nominee for Director of National Intelligence. I don't know where they get the Democratic votes to extend those surveillance tools by Friday. Democrats are universally going to say no because of Bill Pulte, and this leaves us at an impasse that could get dangerous.
0: There's also Don Bacon, Republican from Nebraska. He's a wild card. He's not running anymore, a Republican to vote any way he wants. He's been critical, saying that if you drop Bill Pulte, we'll be able to get this FISA thing through.
1: Yeah, he's injected with the truth serum you get when you're retiring from Congress, and you are more equipped to say what you feel. And Don Bacon has a long history of being a moderating force here, somebody who will buck his party when he has to in a very purple part of America, in Omaha. But he's also speaking for a broader subset. He has the ability to speak his mind because he's not running for re-election. There are Republicans who are running for re-election who'd like to express that same sentiment, but they don't want to run afoul of their voters back home.
0: Yeah, so we'll see how all that plays out. Did I see there's another lawsuit for this UFC fight?
1: Yeah, and so the deadline for the Department of Justice, the Trump administration, to respond is exactly 24 hours from now. They've got to do it by 9 p.m. Eastern on Tuesday. This is being filed by a couple of community organizers from Virginia who live in close proximity to the White House, and they're arguing that it's unlawful, that the White House didn't get proper congressional approval, do the proper environmental studies, do all the things you need to do to have that big an event on White House federal grounds. They're also arguing it's deeply corrupt. They use the words deeply corrupt, saying that this is going to enrich businesses with close ties to the president. The UFC is one of those businesses. Paramount, which will be streaming the fighting, is another one of those businesses that's closely tied to the White House. So they're arguing a level of corruption here that requires the court to intervene. But I got to tell you, it's the 11th hour. I mean, you can see the enormity of that venue on the South Lawn. The tickets have been sold. The fencing's going up. To cancel it now by court order would be, well, that'd be a provocative thing, but the plaintiffs and their lawyer are bullish. They think the law's on their side and that the court will have no choice.
0: Kind of sounds like they're saying they didn't get a permit from City Hall for this thing.
1: Oh, it really sounds like that, doesn't it? And that's, to a degree, a version of what they're arguing. You needed to get the environmental study. You needed Congress to authorize this type of use of federal lands for a for-profit company. It didn't happen. Is the judge going to look at this and go, I think you're right about this, but I'm not sure you have standing to sue? That's going to be the big thing, McGraw. Do these two community activists in Virginia have the legal footing to file this case? Maybe if Congress filed this case, maybe the court would say you have standing. Or maybe if some other powerful government official filed it, maybe they'd have standing. We'll see if two Virginians, one of whom's a military veteran, can stand up in court and say, I am the justifiable plaintiff you need to act on.
0: I still think the biggest issue are the bugs, the humidity, and then I was reading someone's worried about the bats. I mean, that's a bigger issue than anything else.
1: Well, let me just speak as somebody who's spooked out by bats. That's always the biggest issue for me. I don't care what the context is. There are a lot of issues with the environment in which this is going to be happening. It's summer in the city. It's a swamp to begin with. But the good news for the White House is they're projecting a temperature of about 68 degrees by fight time. That should be fine.
0: All right, good. So we can worry about the Nats some other time. Any news on the slush fund? What's the latest there?
1: Two big court hearings this week. One is Wednesday in Washington, D.C., a lawsuit brought by a government watchdog group that wants a court order to halt the slush fund indefinitely. I'm not sure that watchdog group is going to have what I mentioned earlier. We'll have standing. The court will view as the proper plaintiff for this matter. On Friday in Virginia, different story. A former prosecutor and some other groups that believe they are being disadvantaged by this slush fund, they've sued, saying that only friends of the president will qualify for this slush fund, and that's unlawful, that anybody should be able to qualify. Not sure if they have standing, but they've already secured a judge's order to pause the fund until a hearing on Friday morning in Virginia. Watch this one. That's the one that could move. But I'm actually most curious about what's going on in Florida. In Miami, the federal court there, 35 retired federal judges have asked the court in Miami to investigate whether the whole lawsuit by Trump against his own IRS, the one that gave rise to this slush fund, was, in their words, quote, collusion, fraud, and a deception by Trump. That the lawsuit was bogus. It was a cover for the creation of a slush fund and to exonerate Trump from future IRS audits. The judge is interested enough to ask for filings to be submitted by Friday. Let's see if the judge doesn't launch a full bore investigation into all this.
0: Scott McFarland, our guest for a couple more minutes, former CBS newsman. I want to ask you about the Kristen Welker interview yesterday, but more of a style question. I was distracted by the hee-haw set they were on. Is that a White House thing? Do you think NBC brought in the bales of hay? What about that backdrop? Is that a normal thing when you do a interview like this?
1: First of all, you cannot be credited enough with the strong hee-haw reference there. That was excellent. The show of my youth. God bless you for bringing that one up. That was a site selection disaster. Let me pull back the curtain a little bit. Here in network news, there's like dozens of people involved with those remote network broadcasts. Dozens of people. But nobody saw the metal roof and the weather report and thought it'd be a time to change the venue is shocking to me. Not surprising, shocking. They had to know that was a risk and that's what was going to happen. It really was a distraction. I think it infused that interview with all kinds of bad energy and intensity, and maybe that contributed to him storming off at the end, though I think his storming off was more attributed to Kristen Welker really pressing him on his 2020 election lies. But terms of site selection, that would have been more fitting for Hee Haw. And honestly, the more I think about it, McGraw, it feels like that was a skit on Hee Haw, the way that whole thing played out.
0: I was expecting Roy Clark to sort of chime in with a banjo all of a sudden. I mean, that's...
1: With the banjo.
0: Yeah. It's all right, good. At least you and I are on the same page. Lastly, Scott, I got to ask you about 60 Minutes. We touched on it last week. I don't know how biased you are or impartial you are, because as a former CBS newsman, but I mean, you're watching this play out in slow motion. What are your thoughts as a former CBS newsman, as a network guy watching all this?
1: I've been trying to keep my powder dry, but this is a potential disaster. This is like holding a winning lottery ticket next to a flame so you can get a better look at it. You can see it better, but you better not burn and destroy the thing, because you can't get it back. They are playing with fire. Firing Scott Pelley, no matter your thoughts on that, is not the first firing of this month. They fired two other correspondents. Anderson Cooper left. They're down to just three people. They've lost a lot of goodwill. It's a wave of bad publicity, a wave that could do as much damage as the changes do. And I'm not sure how they get ready for week one with partial staff, new leadership, distrust, a morale problem. And oh, by the way, I know a lot of people, a lot of my friends are still there. There's waves of layoffs they fear are coming here, too, because of the decline in television. Just a tough beat, and I hope it survives.
0: Well, and here's the other thing that so many people have made this mistake is, if they're trying to bring in the conservative viewer or the viewer who wasn't watching by doing this, they're not doing that. All they're doing is destroying the people who were going to watch it. So it's sort of a train wreck, right? They're destroying the audience they had, but they're not really going to get the audience they want.
1: That's an impossible thing to do. Yeah, I came up in radio in the 90s like a lot of people. I was a board operator helping the local affiliate carry the Rush Limbaugh show. I pushed the buttons to run the commercials. Anybody could have tried to put a different show on a different station. Nobody was going to lure Rush's audience over to them doing conservative talk. Nobody's going to lure Fox News's audience doing conservative-focused news. It's an unwinnable battle. You can't beat the giant. So I'm not sure if this is even a good strategy, and I'm not sure they're implementing that strategy, even if they're trying to.
0: Yeah, no, it's a good point. Good to see that there is life after being a board op for Rush. You and I started at the same place. You went to network news, and I ended up doing this, so God love you, Scott McFarland.
1: We were both watching Hee Haw, so we got that going for us.
0: Scott McFarland, Substack, YouTube, and with us every Monday. Scott, good stuff. Thanks for coming in, as always.
1: Thanks, McGraw.
0: You got it. There you go. Scott McFarland, the radio man, so you can trust him. All right, here's what we're going to do. In the next half hour, we're going to go to Bangor, Maine, and check in with one of the political writers for the Bangor Daily. Let me get his official title here. For the Bangor Daily News, we're going to do a deep dive into Graham Plattner. Just what are these allegations? Just how truthful they are? How much are rumors? How much are innuendo? How much are social media sort of hype? And how much of it is actually true? And where does it all stand from there? We're going to go and do that. And the next hour, we've got a great story. His first book was a New York Times best-selling book, and he came back with this second story. It's The Story of Birds, A New History from Their Dinosaur Origins to the Present. And oddly enough, a fascinating conversation about birds and how they are the descendants of dinosaurs. We'll do all that. We got lots to get to. Just getting started. McGraw on America at Night, back in a moment.
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11: Hey, this is something we've been talking about the last couple of weeks, but a new State Department report confirms it. A new State Department report that was commissioned by Congress as part of their duties for appropriations has a report, the State Department, Trump's State Department, says that Iran, Russia, and China and affiliated non-state actors employ anti-Semitic symbols, graffiti, threats, and online propaganda to invoke fear, outrage, and polarize societies and erode public trust. Emails seeking, they said, we don't comment on congressional reports or correspondence, a State Department says. But with the rise of social media, there is a growing concern that Russia, China, and Iran are exploiting social divisions to weaken democratic societies from within. So, are we really as anti-Semitic as we portray? Or are these bots and social media infecting our brains and trying to amplify and to divide us? Interesting. Who runs these things? Not me. Zuckerberg and Elon Musk and all these big boys, right, who sit at the feet of Donald Trump. They're the ones who are amplifying the hate and making it harder for us to cut a deal with Iran, China, Russia, and everybody else. It is a national security issue, one in which no one seems to be paying attention to, but they're using our own media outlets, our own social media, to sow distrust and to divide the homeland. And yet they go dine with President Trump and hang out with President Trump, and they're the ones spreading all this hate and allowing it to happen. A new State Department report. I'm sure it'll make news in the next couple of days. It's something we've talked about here for the last couple of months, as you see it online. It's not the United States. It's the Tokyo Rose, and we're just buying into it. Stay right there. We'll go to Bangor, Maine, find out more about this Graham Plattner and just how much trouble are the Democrats in. We'll do that coming up here in just a minute. America at Night, back in a moment.
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1: Well, if you want to know about Maine politics, then you talk to our next guest. He is politics editor of the Bangor Daily News, and he is the gold standard when it comes to Maine and political reporting. Michael Shepherd, welcome to America at Night.
2: Hey, thank you very much for having me.
1: Maine is an interesting state. They got ranked choice voting and a couple of other odd rules that we'll get to in a second. But let's talk Graham Plattner, because everybody wants to know. And here's what's confusing as you look at this from outside of Maine. There's a whole lot of smoke, but what's true and what isn't true? What has Graham Plattner admitted to doing, and what has he been saying recently? Give us a little rundown of all of the other things he has been saying and he has admitted to with all these scandals.
2: That's a complicated question, right? Now we have to go back.
1: Let's do it this way. Let's start with the text messages, because that seemed to be the thing that sort of started all this. He did admit some things, but what did he actually admit?
2: Sure. So yeah, this started, you know, about 10 days ago with a couple of stories. The Wall Street Journal and New York Times were kind of racing on this story about him sending sexually explicit text messages to other women early in his marriage. His wife had told someone who worked for the campaign, a former state representative up here, who also featured in the October series of controversies around Graham Plattner. That was the Reddit posts and the Nazi link tattoo, right? So this was kind of almost a continuation of that. And of course, the New York Times came out with a story earlier, last week now. Sorry, it's all running together for me at this point.
1: Sure.
2: The stories about women accusing him of toxic behavior, you know, one accusing him of physical intimidation. He's admitted to, you know, some of the things that were alleged in that story, including, you know, heavy drinking and not being the best boyfriend. He's denied the sort of more serious accusations of physical intimidation. That's, you know, yanking a former girlfriend off out of a cab, or you know, grabbing her by the shoulders. So he's denied sort of that most serious conduct, but has been pretty open with his struggles with PTSD coming out of the military, and has sort of linked that to that. So in a nutshell, that's where we stand on the Graham Plattner situation there.
1: There's also some allegations of some inappropriate texting to children. What's that rumor going around, and has he acknowledged that at all?
2: Well, that's unfounded. He had a profile on the messaging app Kik, and Kik, of course, has been it's a messaging app that has been used in sexual, you know, predation cases and things like that. But that's not, you know, there's only evidence that he had a profile on it. He had a shirtless profile picture on it. But there's no evidence that he messaged anyone who was underage or anything like that at this point.
1: Let's talk about, before all this happened, he was well in the lead of the polls. What's been the reaction to some of the voters up in Maine since this all has happened?
2: Yeah, I mean, it's been kind of what you would expect, I think, in this era, right? I mean, he's still drawing big crowds. The people who are with him are still with him. I think most Democrats in the state, when faced with the choice of Graham Plattner versus Susan Collins, fast forward to November, would probably vote for him. I think it's really about the voters in the middle, and after Tuesday, it's going to be about the voters in the middle, right? Susan Collins has always outkicked her coverage when it comes to how Republicans poll in this state, which is much more of a Democratic-leaning state than it was when she found it, certainly in 1996 when she was elected, but, you know, even just before the Trump era. So I think that the coalition around her is changing. She was able to kind of pull that race back from the brink in 2020, a race that a lot of people thought she was going to lose. She was down in every single poll and ended up beating

0: or challenger by 9 points in a year where Joe Biden won the state by nearly that much, right? So she's proven to be a really good electoral performer. And so I think the real challenge now for Graham Plattner is, assuming he wins that nomination tomorrow, can he win the middle of that electorate that's been kind of tied to Collins in the past?
1: Yeah. Is his wife still with him?
0: Yes, sir.
1: Very much so.
0: Very much so. Yeah, she's been at events with him. She's made videos like looking at defending him here. She's all in. That's for sure.
1: Yeah. Explain ranked choice voting. Janet Mills is still on the ballot. Do they have ranked choice voting for the primaries? And what does that
0: do?
1: What does that do for the middle? I mean, explain that Rubik's Cube.
0: Yeah, so this is, it's obviously a primary, right? So Janet Mills is still in the race, and ranked choice voting gives you a little bit more license, right, to pick someone who might be more of a long shot. You can let that ballot string out and eventually get to the person you think is going to win. In this case, it's a three-way primary. You've got Plattner, you've got Governor Janet Mills, who suspended her campaign in April, and then we've got another candidate, actually, who was the 2024 nominee, the Democratic nominee against Angus King. So Angus King runs on the independent line up here. So he was a long shot candidate, essentially, in that race. His name is a Democrat named David Costello, who's barely campaigned, barely raised money, has been polling around 5% or maybe less. So there was a poll out today that had Mills at about 15. Amazing that this is being polled, right? And just like everything up here, high interest. And Plattner was hanging out around, I think it was 60% or so. So he's obviously in very little danger here. I feel like even if it goes to a ranked choice count, meaning on election night he gets less than 50% of the vote. So we have lots of interesting races up here that are crowded with ranked choice voting this year. This is probably the least interesting one, sort of electorally, but it's the one we're talking about here for sure.
1: And then what's the rule where even if he wins, he can take himself off the ballot at some point this summer?
0: He can do that. I think it's pretty unlikely at that point. He'll hold all the cards. So, but yes, you can. Parties can replace a candidate who drops out of the race for about a month after the election. So, it's usually used for the legislature, right? You hold your place on the ballot and you go find someone who actually wants to run for the seat. Used a lot. There are some notable examples here of lawmakers who have been elected that way, but we've never seen that for a high office like this. So it's pretty unprecedented to invoke those rules. It's really meant for an emergency. Someone dies or drops out or something like that.
1: Gotcha.
0: So it would really be a pretty shocking outcome, I think, at this point.
1: He's been very forthcoming with his struggles with PTSD. How long ago was that, and was drinking involved? And has he talked about his drinking, and/or has he stopped drinking?
0: I don't think he certainly hasn't stopped. I mean, I've seen photos of him on the trail, but I think he has said that he struggled with alcohol, around about a decade ago. He did some tours. He did some tours of duty as a defense contractor as well, and reestablished himself in Maine, around 2020, 21, that area. So he's been back here for a while doing what he does. He's an oyster farmer. And it's been, I would say, 5 to 10 years where he was kind of in that sort of period of his life.
1: Yeah. And then the other question, I guess, is Democrats, the nervous Nelly Democrats, have to be wondering if there's another shoe to drop after the election.
0: Well, that's the problem. I think, and the problem for any campaign is when people are so fearful of the next thing. And the next thing doesn't have to be itself, right, the kill shot for a campaign. It's just the sort of din of this, and is there more? And he's certainly been asked during this campaign, is there more, is there more, is there more? There was more, right? And again, people have their sort of level of risk aversion and their risk tolerance, and it's when you see it yourself. I think that this has not been, at least to now, right, not been bad enough to end his campaign. I think it's certainly, you talk to a lot of Democrats here, lawmakers, operatives, I mean, they may be hanging with him, but look, I think everyone thinks that this is going to be a tougher road than it was a few weeks ago against Susan Collins, who's been a real electoral titan up here.
1: Yeah, well, talk to me about how she has been able to sort of straddle that fence as an independent. She caucuses with the Republicans, and how she is able to keep winning a state that is a blue state, but they keep sending a quote unquote a Republican to Washington D.C. How has she been able to do that?
0: Yeah, I mean, she's a Republican's Republican. She's in leadership, right? She's obviously one of the more moderate Republicans left in Congress, and there aren't many left, right? A lot of them have been drummed out. I mean, heck, we just saw John Cornyn drummed out. He's right. No moderate, right? Or at least you wouldn't have thought that a few years ago. So I think it's a few things with Susan Collins. Number one, she has a very loyal team of people who work here almost separate of the party, right? And if you left them to their own devices, they wouldn't even really be, you know, affiliated with the Republican Party a lot of the time. They work with her and for her, and they have a really unique handle on the state. So I think that is one thing. I mean, they've also been able to manage the party here very well, in that she has not had a primary challenge this entire time, right? Never had a serious primary challenger who made it to Election Day. She's unopposed on this year's ballot. So she's been able to keep the party here, particularly since 2020, you know, happy enough with her to manage the vote she's taken, like convicting Donald Trump on his final impeachment charge, right? There was some upset in local party committees, but it was mostly squashed. So again, she's one of those people, I think, that the party here is realizing increasingly that, look, this might be the only Republican we can elect statewide here. I mean, it's a state controlled by Democrats. Democrats everywhere else right now. So I think the party is kind of realizing, right, the importance of that seat and what it may look like if someone like Susan Collins isn't the candidate up there. So I think it's a grand bargain for the party right now.
1: Yeah, and Agnes King, the other senator, he's an independent who caucuses with the Democrats. So there's a bit of an independent streak going on up there, up in Maine.
0: Yeah, and he was a governor before that. Then he was a longtime Democrat, became an independent because we were going to nominate, the Maine Democrats were going to nominate the former governor in 1994 to run for his old seat. So, and in that election, Angus King was the independent. The former Democratic governor was the Democratic nominee, and Susan Collins was the Republican nominee. She got third place at that election. So, yeah, it's, Maine's a funny state like that.
1: Yeah, Janet Mills, from all accounts, seems to be a popular Democratic governor. She decided to run for Senate, saw the popularity of this Graham Plattner, and backed out. Now, with this going on, what is she saying?
0: Yeah, not much. I mean, she's been pretty scarce since dropping out of this race in April, and I mean, she's played with it a little bit. She's come out and said, look, I'm still on the ballot, but she has not actively campaigned in any way. She has not gotten out there in the past week since these sort of new shoes have dropped on Plattner. So I think one of her last big plays in that campaign was a round of attack ads, basically saying this guy's unelectable, and whether it's now or whether it's later, the Republicans are gonna use this stuff against him. And I think her supporters are having a little bit of an "I told you so" moment. But well, let's face it, right? She's in this position because she didn't run a very good campaign, and he ran a better one. So you have to. I think there's a lot of factors in there. Her age, right? She would have been 79 when she took office. She would have been limited to one term. She sort of set that limit right up from the outset. So I think in the post Joe Biden party, there was a little crack in the door because of that for someone like Graham Plattner, and he took advantage.
1: Yeah, but I mean, there's no doubt, right, that people are calling him a Democratic Trump. I don't know if that's the case, but he does have a popular streak to him, does he not?
0: Absolutely. I mean, I think he is, likening anyone to Trump, right, is difficult in politics. I think a lot of people have made those comparisons, with a lot of people, and it certainly doesn't fit super cleanly with Graham Plattner. But I do think that he is the kind of person that Democrats are seeing as an antidote to Trump, right? Why can't we have our own jerk because they've got theirs, right? And I think that is a little bit of that's reductive too, but I think that people are a little more tolerant of behavior that they may not have tolerated before because of the occupant of the White House and what Republicans have been willing to forgive too. So I think this is definitely an example of the backlash to the backlash a little bit.
1: Yeah, he's an oyster farmer, but does he have any political experience, right? We said he was in the military, an oyster farmer. Does he have any other background in terms of politics?
0: Not at all, really. I mean, he's someone who's donated to candidates here and there. He was the appointed harbor master, which is really like almost a ceremonial office here. And you know, if there's a problem in the water, you got to go fix it or find someone to go take care of it. So other than that, and being on the planning board in his little town, that's about it. So not really.
1: Yeah. But the National Democratic Party still backing him, correct? They still haven't turned their back on him, correct?
0: Yeah, and I don't expect them to, right? This is one of four seats, right? Ohio, Michigan, and North Carolina, Maine. There's really, you can't really see a good path for Democrats to win the Senate without Maine. So I think that everyone is locked in this, right? Schumer recruited Mills, but he's riding with Plattner now because Plattner is going to be the nominee, barring some sort of shocker, story of the century tomorrow. So I think that everyone is kind of making their bed and just kind of hoping and praying that there's nothing that can derail this campaign. So that's a big if right now for a candidate like Graham Plattner against a really good candidate like Susan Collins.
1: Michael Shepard, he is the go-to, the gold standard when it comes to politics reporting, the banger daily news. You want to know what's going on? You get to the local newspaper, man. He knows what's going on. Michael Shepard, thanks for joining us on a busy, busy night. I know you're going to have a busy day tomorrow. Thanks for spending a couple minutes with us today and laying the groundwork for us.
0: Thank you, sir.
1: You got it. Michael Shepard with the Banger Daily News. America at Night, back in a moment.
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1: 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All you do is text your name and text us and say you want the roundup, anything like that. And then Alex will send you a link. You fill out that link, and you'll be on the list. It's as simple as that. Tomorrow, if you are signed up for the text message alerts, you will find out that on tomorrow's show, former Vice President Mike Pence is going to be joining us. He's out with a brand new book. So former Vice President Mike Pence is going to be joining us tomorrow on the show. And so keep your fingers crossed. I got word from his people late today, right before we were getting on the air, that he is going to be nice enough to join us. He's got a new book out. He's making the rounds. And he said, sure, he's an old radio guy. Got his start in radio. Can't be all bad. I've always liked Mike Pence for that reason. There's his life after radio. Started off in radio, and he rose to Vice President of the United States. So who knew? Stay right there. There is a new book out called The Story of Birds and How Birds are Descendants of Dinosaurs. How does that make any sense? The book is called The Story of Birds. So, The Story of Birds on the next America at Night. Our executive director is Tom DeLack tonight. Our engineer is Richard Good. I'm McGraw-Milhaven. This is America at Night on Westwood One.
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19: The L.A. mayor's runoff is set. I'm Lisa Lacerra, Fox News. Progressive Nithya Raman has secured her spot, defeating Republican Spencer Pratt. He'll face incumbent Democrat Karen Bass.
20: Raman responded essentially saying that their fight continues, and Bass's campaign was already on the attack after Raman pushed ahead of Spencer Pratt by about 3,000 votes after ballot dumps over the weekend. Bass's campaign said, quote, a campaign against Nithya Raman, who allows encampments near schools and cuts the police force, is one Mayor Bass is looking forward to winning.
19: Fox's Christina Coleman in L.A. They're still counting votes in the California governor's race. Democrat and former HHS Secretary Javier Becerra was declared the winner last week. Current tallies have Trump-endorsed Republican Steve Hilton leading billionaire Tom Steyer. Negotiations appear to have stalled, but Vice President J.D. Vance says he believes Iran wants to make a deal.
21: The Iranians don't want this war to continue. It's not in their best interest, and I think they're coming to the table, putting some real things on the table. We're, of course, going to verify it. But if we get to this deal, it's going to be a home run win for the American people.
19: On Fox's Jesse Waters Primetime, this coming as Iran and Israel exchanged fire over the weekend, with President Trump warning Israel to not target Beirut when going after Hezbollah in Lebanon. The House had to vote on a measure that would fund ICE and Customs and Border Protection after it passed the Senate today. House Democratic Leader Hakeem Jeffries says Democrats oppose it.
22: We believe that taxpayer dollars should be used to make life more affordable for the American people, not give ICE another $70 billion blank check.
19: The passage of the bill was delayed in the Senate after several Republicans broke ranks over a proposed anti-weaponization fund, which has since been scrapped. 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
19: Manhunt in day three after a mass shooting at a street festival in Toledo.
0: Police in Toledo looking for possibly two suspects who they think may have been shooting at each other, who hit and injured 12 people at a street festival Saturday.
8: We have every confidence in the police department. We have every confidence that they will find and be able to arrest the individuals who participated in this.
0: Ohio Governor Mike DeWine, for now police say they're tracking multiple leads. They're also urging festival goers to come forward with any photos or videos that may have caught a glimpse of the suspects. Jeff Manasso, Fox News.
19: The Vatican says Pope Leo has met with six survivors of clergy sexual abuse in Madrid and vowed to consider their suggestions for how the Catholic Church can improve its response to the crisis. The meeting followed in the tradition of Pope's meeting with abuse survivors during their foreign trips. It lasted about an hour. A judge ruling an NCAA quarterback is cleared to play despite allegations he engaged in illicit sports betting.
9: Even though NCAA rules prohibit athletes from gambling on college and pro sports and state that anybody who bets on a game that involves his own team or another team from the school he attends is subject to lifetime ineligibility to play, Texas Tech transfer quarterback Brendan Sorsby has been made eligible to play in the coming season for the Red Raiders. Monday, a district judge in Lubbock County, Texas, granted a temporary restraining order against the NCAA to restore Sorsby's eligibility. In response, the NCAA stated it's deeply concerned about the damaging, far-reaching, and broadly destabilizing ramifications of this outcome, which undermines and corrupts the integrity of sports. Sorsby is alleged to have made thousands of bets on sports while at Indiana, Tennessee, and Texas Tech. Jared Max, Fox News.
19: At the box office this weekend, Paramount's Scary Movie in the top spot, earning $55 million its debut weekend. Master of the Universe in second with $29 million. I'm Lisa LaSera. This is Fox News.
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1: Hey, the story of birds is coming up here. Yeah, they're descendants of dinosaurs. Who knew? I'm a descendant of Neanderthal. I'm just teasing you. Hey, but we do have some breaking news here real quick. Nithya Raymond, the progressive Democrat who drew comparisons to New York's Mayor Zoran Mandani, will face Mayor Karen Bass in the two-person race for the mayor of Los Angeles. She was a city council member and a former Bass ally. She was behind in the initial vote, but the votes, right, was delayed voting and absentee voting and mail-in votes, so that takes a while in California. She edged out Spencer Pratt, so he's out, the reality star. He's out, who made a lot of provocative ads online. He's out, and Karen Bass is in, and this Nithya Raymond, the progressive Democrat, is in. There's also breaking news. Steve Hilton, Republican Steve Hilton, has held on to that second spot in the governor's race. So Tom Steyer, who spent, I want to say, $200 million on his race to become governor, comes in third, and Republican, former Fox News guy, Steve Hilton holds on, so it will be a Democrat versus a Republican in the governor's race in California come November. Kind of interesting. A lot of people complaining about the votes being rigged and everything else, but Steve Hilton able to hold on and had enough votes to hold off the billionaire who's using his own money. So Steve Hilton is in the final two runoff. Stay right there. When we come back, we can talk about all that in hour number three with open phones. But stay right there. When we come back, there's the story of birds. It's a new history from their dinosaur origins to the present. The author wrote a New York Times bestselling author. This is his second book. We'll come back and talk with him coming up here in just a minute. Don't forget the text line and the phone lines and everything else. 1-844-2-McGraw, 1-844-262-4729. Give us a call. I'll try and work your question or text into the conversation. Stay right there. America at Night. Back in a moment.
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14: It's America at Night with McGraw-Milhaven, and you're in for a treat tonight. It's a New York Times best-selling book. It is called The Story of Birds, A New History of Their Dinosaur Origins to the Present. And that encompasses a lot of years. The author is Steve Brusetti. Steve, welcome to America at Night. Thanks for joining us.
15: Really happy to join you guys. I'm joining you from Scotland, where I live, but I grew up in Illinois, out in farm country in Ottawa, Illinois. So I always love talking to folks back home, especially when I have a book to promote.
14: How did you fall in love with dinosaurs or birds or both?
15: Yeah, well, I originally fell in love with dinosaurs. I must admit that when I was young, I was kind of scared of birds. We can get to that, or maybe I should avoid that because it loses me some credibility. But when I was a teenager, I really got enthralled with dinosaurs. You know, I became obsessed with T-Rex and Triceratops and these ancient creatures, you know, that lived so long ago that seemed like they were, you know, dragons or sea monsters. You know, they were real, and I could go up to the Field Museum in Chicago or the Burpee Museum in Rockford, Illinois, and see their fossils, and it just blew me away. And, you know, I was lucky that I had my my youngest brother, Chris, at the time was really into dinosaurs, and so that's how I got into it, really just hanging around with him, talking to him, reading the books that he had. He's turned his bedroom into a dinosaur museum back home in Ottawa, Illinois, and little did I know that this quirky little interest that we started to share would turn into something that would be a career for me.
14: Most kids fall in love with dinosaurs, but they grow out of it. I guess you just never grew out of it then.
15: I never did. No, I never did. I came to it a little bit later, maybe. I was about 14, 15 years old, so I was not one of those five-year-olds tell you the name of every dinosaur and correct your pronunciation. Chris, my brother, very much was. I have a six-year-old son now, and he is not so into dinosaurs. You know, he knows some things just through osmosis by being around me, but he's much more into outer space, and so the stuff he knows is just wild. It's incredible. He can tell you all these different stars and all these different galaxies, and I, at that age, I could tell you all about all the American League RBI leaders. I could tell you anything you want to know about the Chicago Bulls, but I didn't get into science till I was a little bit older.
14: All right. Steve Brusetti is our guest. He's a New York Times best-selling author. He's a world-renowned paleontologist, the best-selling author of the last book, The Rise and Fall of Dinosaurs. You've also been a technical consultant on the Jurassic World movie, so you are the man to talk to. Tell me about The Story of Birds. And you want to start at the beginning or you want to start at the end? Because you say the birds we see today are distant relatives of dinosaurs. How, explain that to us.
15: Well, I'll start at the end, I suppose, with the birds that we all know and love. I mean, birds are so familiar to us. There's over 10,000 species of birds that live today, and some of them, whether they're robins or blackbirds or sparrows or pigeons, are just so common. We encounter them pretty much every day, and some of us have birds as pets. Many of us go bird watching, and a lot of us, you know, enjoy a good chicken dinner. So birds are just a pretty normal part of our world, but they have this incredible deep evolutionary history that goes back many, many, many tens of millions of years. And believe it or not, it's actually the dinosaurs that were the ancestors of birds. So today's birds evolved from the dinosaurs. They have dinosaur DNA. They have dinosaur blood in their veins. They very much came from the velociraptor type of dinosaurs. And that is, to me, is really incredible, that when you look at a bird at your bird feeder, you are looking at a real dinosaur, really, because birds, they are part of the dinosaur family tree. They're just one strange group of dinosaurs that got small and evolved wings and started to fly. And in that way, birds are kind of like bats. You know, bats are mammals like us. Of course they are. They have hair and feed their babies milk, and they evolved from other mammals. They're part of the mammal family tree. But they're a strange type of mammal that flies. And birds are the dinosaur version of that. The difference, of course, being that birds are the only dinosaurs that live on today, the only ones that have made it through all the whims of fate, of extinctions, asteroids and volcanoes and drifting continents and changing temperatures, whereas we still have many types of mammals around today. So when it comes down to it, We still share the world with some dinosaurs, and I just find that really, really cool.
14: Did we know this, or is this something new that you discovered?
15: I wish I could claim this, because it's such a big and bold idea. It's one of the most important things, one of the most important facts about our world that's ever been discovered by paleontologists, but is not brazen paleontologists of my generation that have made this bold new theory. No, quite the opposite. It's an old idea. It goes back to the 1860s, to the time of Charles Darwin. It was actually just a few years after Darwin wrote his famous book, The Origin of Species, in which he laid out his new theory of evolution by natural selection. It was only a few years after that that scientists in England started to notice similarities in the bones between birds and some reptiles that live today. And they proposed this idea that maybe birds are linked to reptiles. Maybe if Darwin is right and species evolved, that birds evolved from reptiles. And it was things like the feet. You look at the foot of a chicken, and many of you listening, maybe you've done this. Maybe you've had pet chickens, or maybe you've eaten chicken feet. They're covered in scales. They have claws. They look very reptilian, for lack of a better word. And it was those kind of similarities that these scientists started to note. And then in 1861, something truly remarkable happened. A fossil was pulled out of a limestone quarry in southern Germany. It was a fossil that was about 150 million years old, and it looked like it was half dinosaur, half bird. So it had feathers and wings. It was clearly a bird, but it also had sharp teeth in its jaws instead of a beak. It had big claws on its hands. It had a long tail. It looked a lot like some of the skeletons of some of these small dinosaurs that were just starting to be discovered. So these scientists in England in the 1860s made the link that, yes, birds and reptiles share similarities, and it was really through the dinosaurs millions of years ago that birds came in to being. And this idea, by the end of the 1860s, actually was pretty widespread. I mean, you could have walked around the streets of London, and maybe not everybody would have heard of it, but people would have known. There were all these public lectures about it. It was an idea that people were talking about. But then it started to go out of favor, because in the 1870s, 1880s, and a little bit onwards, the American frontier opened, and these giant dinosaur skeletons were discovered. T-Rex and Brontosaurus and Brachiosaurus. And these things were so huge. They were so monstrous. They were nothing like birds. And so people started to say, well, how could birds have anything to do with these primeval reptilian dinosaur monsters? And the idea went out of favor for about 100 years, until the discovery of some really remarkable dinosaur skeletons, of small raptor dinosaurs like Velociraptor, that were not big brutish monsters. They were small, they were lightweight, they were fast, they had long arms, they had big brains. And so from the discovery of these creatures, this idea that birds came from dinosaurs was resurrected, and then eventually basically proven by the discovery of fossil dinosaurs with feathers all over their bodies.
14: Mm. The Story of Birds is the book, A New History from Their Dinosaur Origins to the Present. Steve Brusetti is our guest, a world-renowned paleontologist. The book, The Story of Birds, on the New York Times bestseller list. I guess, and as we said, you're a consultant for the Jurassic Park, Jurassic World, movies. Do we have dinosaur DNA available to sort of test against a chicken or a turkey or anything like that?
15: Yeah, oh, that's a great question, and I wish I could tell you yes, but we don't. And believe me, a lot of paleontologists have looked for dinosaur DNA. Ever since the first Jurassic Park came out, I think every paleontologist knows that if they're the first one to find dinosaur DNA, they're going to become pretty famous. But nobody's done it, just because DNA, you know, it's a chemical, basically, and it breaks down very quickly once an animal dies. And the oldest DNA that's ever been found, you know, inside a fossil bone, well preserved, is about 1 million or 1.5 million years old. And that's in a mammoth bone. Now, T-Rex lived 66 million years ago. Brachiosaurus and Stegosaurus lived 150 million years ago. So it seems quite unlikely that DNA can be preserved. I don't want to say impossible. You know, that's a word a scientist should rarely use. You know, maybe there's some way it could be preserved and be found, but so far we don't have it. However, what we do have is the DNA of modern day species, and you can build family trees. You know, very similar actually to how, you know, DNA is used as a paternity test on the talk shows. You know, DNA carries a genetic record. And when you make these family trees for modern animals, it's very clear birds actually nest within the reptiles. Birds are the most closest relatives to crocodiles. Crocodiles are actually closer to birds, more closely related than they are to lizards, to snakes, to turtles, to other reptilian creatures. So the DNA definitely proves that birds are reptiles, or they evolved from reptiles. And someday, maybe somebody will find some T-Rex DNA or some Velociraptor DNA. The odds are low, but you never know. And when that happens, I am very confident that the paternity test would show that these dinosaurs and birds are very, very closely linked. However, there's lots of other evidence as well. And when we find feathers on dinosaur fossils, that really was the final evidence that sealed the deal. So we don't really need the DNA. It would be great if we had it. It would also be great, of course, for the movies. But for now, we don't.
14: Alligators are from dinosaurs then, right? If they're from birds and birds are from dinosaurs, then alligators are from dinosaurs.
15: They're very close cousins. So they're not like an ancestor of dinosaurs, or they're not a part of the dinosaur group itself, but they're a very close cousin, just kind of like how dogs and cats are close cousins.
14: All right, the book is The Story of Birds. Steve Brusati, our guest, New York Times bestselling book. Let's go back. Is it true, Steve, that dinosaurs ruled the world until a meteor came in and hit the Earth and ruined all the dinosaurs? Is that fact, or is that still up for debate?
15: Is pretty much fact, I think we can say. So it is a fact that an asteroid hit the Earth 66 million years ago at the same time that all dinosaurs except for birds disappear forever from the fossil record. And we know that there was an asteroid because it left a crater. It left a hole more than 100 miles wide that's now down in the Yucatan Peninsula and in Mexico. Now, most of that crater is covered by the water, the Gulf of Mexico, but parts of it you can still see it on land. And you can very accurately date craters because whenever you get rocks that are melted under extreme pressure, once they form a solid rock again, they have a chemical signature basically of how old the rock is. So we know that this giant asteroid, and it was giant, I mean, this was a 6 mile wide rock, the biggest asteroid to hit the Earth in at least the last half a billion years. And when it hit, you know, based on the size of the crater, we can estimate that it would have released more energy than like a billion nuclear bombs put together, if you can imagine something so catastrophic. And it was all that energy that triggered earthquakes and tsunamis and wildfires, and that just reshaped the Earth really quickly. And over many years, though, things would get even worse because the soot from the fires and all the dust and dirt and grime from the collision of the asteroid, that stuff went into the atmosphere, and it blocked out the sun for at least a few years, maybe up to a decade or so, but the Earth would have gone dark and cold, and ecosystems would have collapsed, the forests would have died down, and that's why a lot of animals died. 75% of all species disappear from the fossil record. If you were alive on the day the asteroid hit, your entire species had only a 1 in 4 chance of surviving. And when it came down to it, if you were big and you needed to eat a lot of food and you couldn't hide away very easily from the fires and the earthquakes and so on, you were in trouble. And that's probably why most of the dinosaurs died. But birds, which are smaller, which can fly away from danger more easily, and of course some furry little creatures, the mammal ancestors of us, who were small, who could hide away easily, who didn't need to eat a lot, they were the survivors. And then as the world healed, they could forge a new world as the extinction faded into memory.
14: All right, that is a good place to take a quick break. The book is called The Story of Birds, really the story of the world, really, when you think about it. A new history from their dinosaur origins to the present. Steve Brusati is our guest. It's a New York Times best-selling book. He has written The Rise and Fall of Dinosaurs. He's also a consultant on the Jurassic Park, Jurassic World movies. More with Steve and the book, The Story of Birds, in a moment. America at Night, back in just one moment.
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27: This is St. Jude patient Reagan. She's 3.
28: Ooh, I like sparkly.
27: This is Jeditza. She's 5.
28: No, no, no.
27: And this is Delta. She's 4.
28: Can you see me now?
27: They all received treatment for cancer at St. Jude Children's Research Hospital. Now they can spend their days playing with dolls, making art, and dressing up.
28: I look beautiful in this.
27: Instead of thinking about cancer. 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

0: Story of Birds. It's a New York Times best-selling book. It is published by Mariner Books, and our author is Steve Busotti, who is a world-renowned paleontologist. Steve, take me through. We just left off where the crater just hit the Yucatan Peninsula, and it has destroyed the dinosaurs. And we understand the birds survived. But before that, dinosaurs, how did dinosaurs transform into birds? Explain that sort of evolution of how you became a dinosaur and then dinosaurs got to fly. Talk about that and sort of how the origins of the birds came to be.
1: This is one of the great evolutionary transitions in the history of life. When one type of animal with a body that's been really well suited to living in a certain way, living in a certain environment, radically changes so it can live in a new way and live in a new place. And so a dinosaur, a meat-eating dinosaur that was a ferocious creature at home on the ground, transforming into a small feathered flying bird that could take to the skies, break the bonds of gravity. That was a remarkable transition. And we have fossils that show us how it happened. We don't have every fossil that tells us every single stage, but we have enough fossils, especially of these feather-covered dinosaurs from China. You have these entire ecosystems buried by volcanoes, kind of like Pompeii, and it locked in the feathers and the fine details. So we have these really high-quality fossils. And we can actually see that there were some dinosaurs, the raptor dinosaurs, that got small, and these are the ones that became birds. But in order to do so, really, they had to refashion themselves. And what was key was feathers. Feathers are really what makes birds, right? If you see a feather today fluttering around in the breeze, you know a bird was there. If you ask somebody, you know, why is an ostrich a bird? Why is a penguin a bird, even though they don't fly through the air like others? Well, they have feathers. But now we know that a lot of dinosaurs had feathers. And we know that a lot of dinosaurs had very simple feathers. That's how feathers started out. They look like little strands of hair. And there's no way they could have been used for flying any more than we can fly with our hair. So feathers, in their simplest form, probably evolved for the same reason hair did in mammals, to help them stay warm, to control their body temperatures. And many dinosaurs probably had these simple, fluffy, hairy feathers, which I know is a weird thing to think about, but we don't often get evidence in the fossil record because feathers don't normally preserve, and you need something really peculiar like a volcano burying an ecosystem to get them. So even something like T-Rex might have had at least some simple feathers. There are tyrannosaurs from China, ancestors of T-Rex, that are covered in feathers. So that's what most dinosaurs were like, but the raptor dinosaurs elaborated those feathers, and as their bodies were getting smaller, they turned those simple feathers, those little hairy feathers, into brushes. The feathers started to branch out. They started to line up those feathers on their arms, and they turned into quill pens that formed wings. And so we have raptor dinosaurs with wings, fossilized raptor dinosaurs. We know Velociraptor itself had a wing from actual fossils. But what was really interesting and what really shocked paleontologists when this was discovered is that the very first wings were really small, far too small to keep these dinosaurs in the air, to provide the lift needed to get airborne, the thrust needed to move through the air. So wings may be first evolved for something else as well, and we think maybe they were used for display, you know, as billboards sticking off the arms of these dinosaurs. And then only later, when some of these dinosaurs got so small and those wings, those display billboards got so big, then, just by the laws of physics, they could move them around a little bit and they could flutter around a bit in the air. And it's not like they would have just launched skywards, but they could start to maneuver in the air a little bit. And that's all evolution needs, a starting point. So we think that is how some dinosaurs ultimately took to the skies, basically by repurposing these feathers and wings that had evolved for other reasons long before.
0: All right, let me ask you this crazy question. The hair on my arms stood up when you were talking about feathers. Is the hair on the human body, is that a feather that hasn't been developed because of what I mean, is a human hair a feather that just hasn't been developed?
1: Not quite, because in mammals like us, hair evolved independently of feathers in dinosaurs. So they're separate things in an evolutionary sense, but the hair we have looks a whole lot like the simple feathers that many dinosaurs had. So, in some alternative

0: perspective, evolutionary history, yeah, maybe mammals would have elaborated hair, and the hair would have branched out and flattened out and become quill pens and formed wings. That could have happened. Maybe it will happen at some point in the future. But for now, we can see that feathers and hair are similar, but they are different. They evolve separately in birds and mammals. They're made of slightly different components, but very, very, very, very similar. So when you talk about your hair, you know, standing up on your arms, it's that kind of simple hairy stuff that probably a lot of dinosaurs would have had. So when we envision T-Rex or Triceratops or Stegosaurus, we probably want to think of them as having a little bit of fuzz, just like we do.
1: Okay, so are you telling me that the birds today, you got a bluebird, you've got a cardinal, you've got a hen, you've got all sorts of birds, penguins. You're saying all of those birds descended from dinosaurs in one way, shape, or form?
0: That's right. All birds that live today, they come from a great-great-great-great-great-great-great-grandmother bird, basically, or a species of grandmother bird that survived the asteroid when all the other dinosaurs died. And from that survivor, over time, all of the diversity of today's birds, everything from ostriches to penguins to ospreys to hawks to owls to hummingbirds to songbirds, all of today's birds would have sprung from those that ancestral species that survived the extinction.
1: Interesting. Okay, the story of birds. Steve Bruschotti, our guest, world-renowned paleontologist. The book is The Story of Birds, A New History from Their Dinosaur Origins to the Present, a New York Times bestseller. Lots more to get to. So not all birds survived. You in the book, you talk about an elephant bird. Talk about some of the birds that didn't survive the evolutionary process.
0: Yeah. There have been so many stunning, spectacular, sublime birds that once lived that no longer live today. And we would not know about them. We would have no clue they existed if it wasn't for the fossils they left behind. And a few of my favorite examples, there were, as you mentioned, there were these things called elephant birds that lived in Madagascar, and they were the biggest birds ever, we think. They stood about 10 feet tall. They weighed many, many, many hundreds of pounds, actually more than 1,000 pounds, close to a ton even, some of the biggest ones. They laid eggs the size of watermelons. We have their fossil eggs. They're incredible. They were plant eaters, though, and they could not fly, so they gave up flight in order to get big and to be the top plant eaters on Madagascar for quite a long time. But there were others that were meat eaters. There were these things called terror birds that once lived in South America. After the other dinosaurs died, it was these terror birds that came from that great-great-great-grandmother ancestor that survived, and these terror birds, they beefed themselves up. They got to be bigger than humans. They also stopped flying, but they evolved these new kind of legs that could run really fast, and these huge heads with really sharp beaks. They were the top predators in South America for tens of millions of years. And some of them even escaped northwards once South America and North America connected to each other, which was only a few million years ago. So some of these terror birds got up into America, and you can find their fossils in Florida and in Texas. But they did not last very long, probably just because there are already so many wolves and bears and big cats and other predators here in North America. So elephant birds, terror birds, they're some of my favorite examples of birds that were once stunning, big, weird, very successful too. These were major animals in their ecosystems, the biggest plant eaters in Madagascar, the top predators across South America. They once thrived, they once had their day, but they ultimately succumbed to the fate of extinction.
1: All right, we mentioned feathers, you talked about wings. What about the brains? Don't birds have large brains for their bodies?
0: Absolutely do. Birds are smart, and I don't know what it was like when you were young. I mean, when I was growing up in the late 80s, early 90s, people would say this in the schoolyard sometimes, bird brain. I don't think people say that much anymore, but that was an insult, and it's really unfair. I mean, it's unfair to the person being insulted, but it's more unfair to the birds, because birds are very smart, And that whole bird brain insult, I think, comes from the fact that the brains of birds are generally small, but that's because birds themselves are small. I mean, how big of a brain can a sparrow have? Now, when you measure the brain relative to the body, and that's what really matters for intelligence and cognition and problem solving, birds are pretty much in the same zone as mammals. And some birds have much bigger brains for their bodies than mammals do. Things like crows and ravens and parrots, they're basically in the same zone as apes. They're basically feathered apes, or maybe apes are hairy crows. And so birds do a lot with these big brains. And some birds, like crows, they make tools. They don't just use tools, they actually take leaves and stems and they twist them into hooks and they use them to get food. Other birds sing incredibly complex songs that they learn at a young age, songs that are akin in some ways to a human language. And there are so many other incredible feats of cognition that birds can do today, and I don't think we celebrate that as much as we should.
1: Yeah. This book is called The Story of Birds. Steve Busotti is our guest. A couple more minutes with him. The fascinating look at birds and how they descended from dinosaurs. Birds today and Mother Nature, the more you learn, the more you're fascinated by it. But if these birds came from dinosaurs, we know that birds, they migrate every year, but they keep coming back to the same nests, the same places, the same tropics. I mean, it's really amazing when you study a bird and how their just natural instincts are to go back oftentimes to the same place.
0: Some birds are capable of these extreme migrations. You have birds some years that basically go from North Pole to South Pole annually. And some birds, they migrate every year, they come back to the same place. They have like this innate ability, it seems, to know where they are. And that's in large part due to their intelligence. So we don't know if dinosaurs could migrate like that, you know, dinosaurs like T-Rex or Triceratops. And we don't know when exactly in bird evolution these migrations came to be. And it's not that all birds today migrate, but the ones that do, it really is stunning. And it's one of those things that just reminds us of how awesome nature can be.
1: We know that birds often fly in packs. Do we know if dinosaurs traveled in those same types of packs?
0: They might have. We have some evidence from these mass graveyards of dinosaur bones. In some cases, you have dozens, even hundreds of members of the same dinosaur species fossilized together. That's a pretty good sign they were living together. Now, these wouldn't have been flying dinosaurs. They would have lived on the ground, but they were probably living in packs and probably had pretty complex social behaviors, just like a lot of birds do today.
1: You know, that evolutionary tract is really interesting. In the book, you talk about penguins, right? Penguins don't fly, but they fly in the water, which, again, is another sort of symbol of, right, being a dinosaur, I guess.
0: They do. They turn their wings into flippers, basically, but the way they move their wings in the water is basically the same motion that other birds fly through the air with. And it's just the penguins have given up that ability to fly. It was a trade-off in an evolutionary sense so they could become better swimmers and become fish eaters that could race through the oceans. And they are incredible. Penguins today are some of the most charming birds. They're my little boy's favorite birds. In fact, if you ask him what his favorite dinosaur is, he will tell you a penguin. And what he really loves about penguins is that there were once penguins that lived tens of millions of years ago that were huge, that were the size of gorillas. And I talk about these in the book. These are some of the most unexpected, weirdest fossils ever. Penguins the size of gorillas. They were some of the top meat eaters and fish eaters in the southern oceans for quite a long time.
1: Steve Busotti, our guest. Last question for you. Is there a bird today that is closest to a dinosaur that you could point to?
0: So all modern birds are, in a genealogical sense, equally closely related to dinosaurs, just like my two brothers and I are equally closely related to our parents. But it's dinosaurs today, like ostriches and cassowaries. These are the dinosaurs today that when I look at them, I really, really gauge understand that they are real true dinosaurs. Go to a zoo, look at an ostrich, look at a cassowary. These are these giant birds that don't fly anymore. They run around on the ground. Some of them have really big nasty claws on their feet. They really do look like they're a velociraptor reincarnated. And I think if you stare into the face, into the soul of a cassowary, it all makes sense.
1: That is The Story of Birds. That's the book, The Story of Birds, A New History from Their Dinosaur Origins to the Present, The Story of Birds, a New York Times bestseller. Steve Brusati is our guest. Steve, what a fascinating conversation. Somebody who would have made paleontology this interesting, I might have gone in a different direction. But thank you very much. Good luck with the book. Good luck with the tour. And have a safe trip. And thanks for checking in.
0: Thanks, guys. Take care.
1: The book is called The Story of Birds, A New History from Their Dinosaur Origins to the Present. Steve Brusati is our guest, a New York Times best-selling book, and Steve is a consultant on Jurassic World. America at Night, back in a moment.

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3: Ballooning expenses and high demand are making state land and infrastructure in Vermont harder and harder to manage. That's according to Andrea Shortsleeve, the Vermont Fish and Wildlife Department Chief of Operations. The Fish and Wildlife Department is readying what will be one in a string of recent proposals to raise more fee revenue from people enjoying Vermont lands. Visitors may also see more frequent gradual price hikes for state parks and increased costs to access recreation sites in Vermont's federal forests under proposals currently open for public comment. The former Montpelier Post Office, vacant since the July 2023 flood, will go up for federal auction starting June 15th, finally putting within reach the fate of one of downtown's most prominent buildings. The most interested buyer still has major questions about what could be hidden inside. Last year, the Foundation for a Resilient Montpelier, a nonprofit coalition dedicated to helping Montpelier rebuild from the 2023 flood, uncovered a report that revealed widespread contamination from PCBs. The federal government has refused to allow the prospective buyers to access the building for a full environmental assessment. A 210-year-old building in South Hero was moved yesterday as part of a renovation and restoration project. The old white meeting house, which has served as a church, school, and meeting house since 1816, was relocated about 100 feet back on the property onto a new concrete foundation. It's the first phase of the project. The building has been the center point of South Hero since it was built. Over the past 7 years, the town has worked to raise money to revitalize the structure. It plans to convert the building, its woodshed, and backyard fields into a community center. A paper dedicated to preserving the history of Vermont's Northeast Kingdom for the last 25 years is ending its publication. The Northland Journal's publisher said the July edition will be its last. Part of the reason is cost, but Scott Wheeler also cited personal reasons, including the loss of his wife. Wheeler said the Northland Journal struck a deal with the North Star Monthly. His subscribers will now get that paper starting in August.
4: Today is June 9th. On this day,

0: In 1772, while enforcing the British Navigation Acts, the schooner Gaspé ran aground and was burned by patriots in Narragansett Bay, Rhode Island. In 1815, the Congress of Vienna, having imposed a new political order on Europe, ended. In 1928, Charles Kingford Smith completed the first trans-Pacific flight in a Fokker trimotor monoplane, the Southern Cross. And in 1973, in horse racing, Secretariat won the U.S. Triple Crown. Born on this date in 1672, Russian Emperor Peter the Great. In 1781, English engineer George Stephenson. And in 1865, Danish violinist, composer, and conductor Carl Nielsen. Dying on this day in the year 68, Roman Emperor Nero. In 1927, American activist for women's rights Victoria Woodhull. And in 2017, American actor Adam West.
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3: Red Sox, silent movies last night in Tampa. Sox lose 3-1. Numbers, awful. One run, only three base hits. Postgame manager Chad Tracy.
4: We didn't hit much. Obviously, we took some scattered good at-bats during the game, but didn't create a lot of opportunities for ourselves.
3: Chad Tracy, losing pitcher Connelly Early, lasted four innings. The Red Sox offense was Marcelo Meyer with a third inning home run.
5: And it felt really good. So they were like, yo, just try it on. I was like, all right. It felt good. I was just telling him that he's been working on trying to hit the ball harder. So that felt really good, yeah.
3: Marcelo Meyer, Tampa 3, Red Sox, not much of anything. Same teams tonight on the mound for the Red Sox, who need a win, Peyton Tolley. The Red Sox are going nowhere when they manufacture only three hits in a game. Follow me, Tom Cuddy Sports.
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8: More sunshine, even warmer temperatures this afternoon. Area-wide readings going into the 80s with a light breeze out of the west. Fair skies, either side of 60 overnight tonight. And that humidity really starting to be felt as we go into Wednesday, Thursday, and Friday. Each day, temperatures between 85 and 90 each day. That 30% chance of a pop-up shower or storm in the afternoon. From Stormwatch 9 Weather Center, I'm meteorologist Kevin Skorupa.
9: God loves you and has an awesome plan for your life. If you were to die right now, do you know for certain that heaven would be your home? The Bible says the wages of sin is death, but the gift of God is eternal life through Jesus Christ, our Lord. Say this with me from your heart and out loud to make heaven your home. Father, I turn from my sin. I receive Jesus Christ as my Savior and my Lord. Fill me with your Holy Spirit. I am yours. If you just prayed that prayer out loud from your heart, the Bible says heaven is your home. And I would love to meet you. Come join me at Lake Church in Newport on Sundays at 9 and 11 a.m. This is Pastor Samuel. Have a wonderful day.
0: Earlier plans were for Artemis 3 to be a lunar landing, but after the successful lunar flyby of Artemis 2, NASA Chief Jared Isaacman revealed the next mission would likely be an Earth orbit rehearsal of rendezvous and docking procedures between the Orion crew spacecraft and commercially built moon landers. Artemis 3 is slated for late 2027. Eben Brown, Fox News.
10: British Prime Minister Keir Starmer insists this is not an impossible challenge. He wants companies like Apple and Google to prevent children taking, sending or viewing sexually explicit images on their devices. Big tech has 3 months to comply. If not, the British government says it'll change the law to force them. It's threatening fines or even criminal liability for firms which don't fall in line. Google says it's deeply committed to child protection. In London, Jonathan Savage, Fox News.
11: I have the power!
12: Masters of the Universe, Mattel's big hope for a summer hit, is looking rather weak in its start. The He-Man adventure opened to just 54.3 million globally, far short of the success of 2023's Barbie. But it's not the only nostalgia film struggling. The latest Star Wars movie, The Mandalorian and Grogu, dropped 59% in its third weekend, earning just 10 million domestically. Its global total now sits at 293 million. The big winner this weekend, Scary Movie, opening to 55 million domestically and 105.5 million globally. Michelle Polino, Fox News.
13: Bob Packwood's death announced in an obituary sent to media outlets by his family. He was 93 years old. Packwood was elected to the Senate in 1968. He was best known as the leading Republican advocate of abortion rights. He was admired by women's groups throughout the country until the Senate Ethics Committee launched an investigation into allegations of sexual and official misconduct in 1993. More than two dozen women, former employees and acquaintances, accused him of making unwanted or uninvited sexual advances. At first, Packwood refused to quit, but as the ethics probe widened, he resigned in September of 1995. Kathleen Maloney, Fox News.
0: Apple is debuting Siri AI that can work across your screens and within your apps. Siri gets its own app now, similar to ChatGPT, Google's Gemini, or X's Grok, and you'll be able to ask it to find things from your messages or emails and turn them into actions like setting reminders or making invites, or have it create a shortcut by giving it a natural language instruction that integrates things like your commute home and letting family know where you are and when you'll get somewhere. Siri AI will come to everyone with new OS releases this fall. Eben Brown, Fox News.
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16: 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In time, every form of life is a specialist, and as time continues, they only become more highly specialized. There never seems to be a way back to the generalized form. More than 100 million years after birds lost their teeth and developed beaks, no bird has ever yet got its teeth back. Are specializations then permanent? 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
12: I'm Michelle Polino. Rush kicked off their run of performances, hitting the stage for the first time in more than a decade in Los Angeles. Their 50-something tour featuring drummer Anika Nealis, joining core members Geddy Lee and Alex Lifeson. Singer-songwriter Amy Mann also made an appearance singing Time Stood Still with the band. The tour plays several shows in Los Angeles before heading to Mexico City June 18th and 20th. Charlie XCX announcing a stadium tour to promote her seventh studio album, Music, Fashion, Film. The 12-day North American tour kicks off in Philadelphia September 11th and includes two nights at both Brooklyn's Barclays Center and Los Angeles' Kia Forum. And Olivia Rodrigo revealed she's teaming up with one of her idols, The Cure's Robert Smith, for a collaboration on the song What's Wrong With Me. It drops alongside the album You Seem Pretty Sad for a Girl So In Love Friday. That's Fox Rocks on Fox News.
19: Take a pause.
20: Your backyard may be a quiet paradise, but it's not the safest place for pets. Dr. Lance Wheeler of Texas A&M University with just some of the hazards.
21: Lilies are extremely dangerous. Sago palm is highly toxic and can cause acute liver failure. Blue-green algae can be found in ponds and standing water and can be rapidly fatal. And then flowering plants such as oleander, azaleas, rhododendrons, and foxglove can affect the heart.
20: Then there are all the pesticides, herbicides, and other chemicals that can cause
21: vomiting, diarrhea, lethargy and weakness, tremors or seizures.
20: But why are cats and dogs so vulnerable compared to people?
21: Because they walk directly on treated surfaces and then groom themselves.
20: So vets say go for pet-safe organic lawn products. Unless you want to try to put sneakers on the dog. Take a pause. Jill Nato, Fox News.
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22: I'm Nicole Murray with Your Money Now. The cost of fuel for U.S. airlines has ballooned to a staggering $6.5 billion in April as the Strait of Hormuz remains shut. The Bureau of Transportation Statistics reports that the eye-watering sum is a 78% increase from a year ago and a 26% increase from March. The U.S. economy may be holding up better than expected, but Americans are growing more pessimistic about their personal finances. A Federal Reserve Bank of New York survey says that roughly 48% of Americans said their financial situation was worse in May than a year ago. McDonald's is testing a new AI-powered drive-through technology at 5 of its U.S. locations that could eventually replace a human employee. For decades, drive-through ordering has relied on human workers to take customer orders. Now McDonald's is testing artificial intelligence technology that could automate the process entirely. Futures are moderately higher. NASDAQ futures up by more than 200 points. Yesterday, the NASDAQ dropped 220. That's...
1: It's June 9th, and this is your Fox Daily Snapshot. Today is National Donald Duck Day. On this day in 1934, the lovable duck, dressed in a sailor suit with a cap and bow tie, along with a very short temper, made his screen debut in The Wise Little Hen. He has appeared in more films than any other Disney character. His middle name is Fauntleroy, meaning child king, and derived from Old French. Also on this day in 1973, Secretariat wins the Triple Crown in breathtaking style, completing the mile-and-a-half race in a record 2 minutes 24 seconds, shaving 3 seconds off the track record set in 1957, sending Big Red into immortality. Secretariat crossed the finish line 31 lengths ahead of the field. Born on this day in 1961, actor Michael J. Fox of Back to the Future fame.
2: Are you telling me that you built a time machine out of a DeLorean?
1: I'm CJ Papa. That's your Fox Daily Snapshot.
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18: It's primary day in four states. I'm Chris Foster, Fox News. In Maine, Democrat Graham Plattner has no real challenge in his Senate primary.
23: One Maine voter explained why he thinks Plattner's many controversies, including a Nazi tattoo Plattner says he's since covered, aren't problematic for many Democratic voters.
24: They want to get rid of Susan Collins, take over the Senate, and that's the bottom line. He could be Adolf Hitler. Doesn't matter who he is.
23: His primary opponents include government worker and previous Senate candidate David Costello. While Governor Janet Mills' name remains on the ballot, she suspended her campaign in April over a lack of funding. The Republican incumbent Senator Susan Collins has no primary challenger. Jessica Rosenthal, Fox News.
18: Senate Republican Lindsey Graham's up for re-election in South Carolina. There's a governor's race there. In Nevada and Maine, there are also primaries in North Dakota today. Democrat City Council member Nithya Raman advances to the general election in the Los Angeles mayor's race, beating Republican Spencer Pratt for the number two spot against Democrat incumbent Karen Bass.
25: Bass's campaign was already on the attack after Raman pushed ahead of Spencer Pratt by about 3,000 votes after ballot dumps over the weekend. Bass's campaign said, quote, a campaign against Nithya Raman, who allows encampments near schools and cuts the police force, is one Mayor Bass is looking forward to winning.
18: That's Fox's Christina Coleman. The San Antonio Spurs win game three of the NBA Finals, 115-111. Breaking the New York Knicks' record 13-game playoff win streak. President Trump attended the game at Madison Square Garden.
26: During the national anthem, he was saluting the American flag, and Knicks fans loudly booed him as he appeared to smirk through the whole thing. Trump sat next to Knicks owner James Dolan, who invited him. New York City Mayor Zohran Mamdani also attended, and he did not meet with President Trump during his visit. Fans tonight couldn't bring bags, and they went through a TSA-style security check.
18: It's Fox's Nate Foy. 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
5: President Trump nominates Acting Attorney General Todd Blanche for the job long term. He's a former personal defense attorney for the president, and he needs Senate confirmation. And a few Republicans say they have questions before Blanche has their vote. The World Cup men's soccer tournament starts Thursday. Security preparations are being finalized, but there are still issues to deal with.
6: The executive director of the White House Task Force for the World Cup, Andrew Giuliani, discussed the tournament Monday on the Brian Kilmeade Show on Fox News Radio. One particular issue...
7: We're looking at kind of the Iranian team, their arrival into Los Angeles, what that looks like.
6: Another involves the Ebola outbreak in Africa and the team from the Congo, which has been in Europe.
7: Do not go back to the Democratic Republic of the Congo before they actually come to the United States. Otherwise, they would not be let in.
6: Giuliani added that in addition to the 78 World Cup matches in the U.S., there are other security concerns this summer.
7: We have America 250 events.
6: His hope?
7: That people have a fantastic time without going over the line.
6: Kevin Uretsky, Fox News.
5: The first match in the U.S. is Friday in Inglewood, California, Team USA versus Paraguay. The British government tells tech companies don't let non-adults send or receive naked pictures.
8: British Prime Minister Keir Starmer insists this is not an impossible challenge. He wants companies like Apple and Google to prevent children taking, sending, or viewing sexually explicit images on their devices.
9: When it comes to the safety of our children, standing by is not an option.
8: Big tech has 3 months to comply. If not, the British government says it'll change the law to force them. It's threatening fines or even criminal liability for firms which don't fall in line. Google says it's deeply committed to child protection. In London, Jonathan Savage, Fox News.
5: The NCAA is appealing a judge's ruling restoring the eligibility of Texas Tech quarterback Brandon Sorsby. He'd been banned for life for gambling. I'm Chris Foster. This is Fox News.
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0: Good morning and welcome to First Look, your first look at the news for Tuesday, June 9th, 2026, exclusively on your stations for news, talk, and information, News Talk 99.7 FM, WNTK, News Talk 1490 AM and 98.9 FM, WUVR. John Stewart speaking. Stormwatch 9 says, well, we're going to have some humid weather and probably some showers. We're going to have an update on sports, the financial situation, the entertainment world, a few interviews, and of course, your latest news headlines right here on the one and only First Look.
1: A new report says New Hampshire outperforms every other state in terms of overall child well-being, but academic indicators are trending in the wrong direction. The 2026 Kids Count data book from the Annie E. Casey Foundation shows 64% of fourth graders statewide struggle to read at grade level, and 68% of eighth graders lack proficiency in mathematics. The report also shows more than 40,000 children have parents who lack secure full-time employment, and housing costs continue to rise. On the positive side, New Hampshire ties with Massachusetts for the lowest teen birth rate in the country, and fewer New Hampshire kids are overweight or obese. New Hampshire officials are investigating the death of a woman who was found shot yesterday morning in Thornton. Leah Anderson, age 21, was found with a bullet wound to the head on Mad River Road just past 8:15 in the morning yesterday by Thornton and Campton police officers after a 911 call. She was taken to the hospital where she received treatment but died later, according to the New Hampshire Attorney General's office. According to Plymouth State University, Anderson was an elementary education and youth development major at the school. According to her online profile, she worked for the town of Campton and played basketball for Plymouth Regional High School. As the legislative session in Concord comes to an end, Republican lawmakers touted their victories yesterday. House Republicans said they delivered on their contract with New Hampshire that they campaigned on in 2024. On tax policy, Republicans said lower business taxes are helping to buoy the economy. State Representative Joe Sweeney of Salem touted the Small Business Relief Act of 2026 as a huge step in the right direction for Granite Staters, adding that it will exempt an additional 4,500 small businesses in the state from paying the business enterprise tax. House Bill 1300, approved last week, would put local property tax caps on the ballot statewide in November 2026 and 2028. And on housing, lawmakers said they worked to streamline the development process. All candidates for state office in New Hampshire, from legislator to U.S. senator, have until Friday at 5 p.m. to sign up to run for terms beginning next year. At the end of business last Friday, more than 200 candidates for state office had filed. So far, some of the candidates who have filled out the paperwork have been Kelly Ayotte, running for re-election as governor as a Republican, and former executive counselor Cindy Warmington, running again for governor as a Democrat. Both signed up last Thursday. Scott Brown, who is running for U.S. Senate as a Republican, signed last Wednesday, which was the first day to sign up. All executive council members are running for re-election. Governor Kelly Ayotte joined nonprofit leaders at the State House in Concord yesterday to launch this year's New Hampshire Gives campaign, a statewide online fundraising event led by the New Hampshire Center for Nonprofits in partnership with the New Hampshire Charitable Foundation. The 24-hour campaign begins at 5 p.m. today and runs through 5 p.m. tomorrow. Ayotte used the event to highlight the role nonprofits play in communities across the state and to encourage residents to donate to a nonprofit of their choosing. The campaign is described as the state's biggest day of giving for nonprofits. This year, a record 701 nonprofits from across the Granite State are participating, according to the release. after her nomination to become the Department of Corrections Assistant Commissioner failed to gain support from the Executive Council, Warden Michelle Edmark is back as Commissioner William Hart's Chief of Staff. Hart announced the move Friday in an email to DOC staff days after he was forced to remove her nomination from the council agenda. Edmark officially retired from her position as warden of the men's prison in Concord on May 31st in anticipation of being promoted to the assistant commissioner spot created by the legislature earlier this year. Jessica Curon already serves as Hart's assistant commissioner, but the legislative change allowed Hart to reorganize his office and create a second assistant commissioner spot for Edmark. Stay tuned for more news on 99.7 WNTK and AM 1490, FM 98.9 WUVR.
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1: Ballooning expenses and high demand are making state land and infrastructure in Vermont harder and harder to manage. That's according to Andrea Shortsleeve, the Vermont Fish and Wildlife Department Chief of Operations. The Fish and Wildlife Department is readying what will be one in a string of recent proposals to raise more fee revenue from people enjoying Vermont lands. Visitors may also see more frequent gradual price hikes for state parks and increased costs to access recreation sites in Vermont's federal forests under proposals currently open for public comment. The former Montpelier Post Office, vacant since the July 2023 flood, will go up for federal auction starting June 15th, finally putting within reach the fate of one of downtown's most prominent buildings. The most interested buyer still has major questions about what could be hidden inside. Last year, the Foundation for a Resilient Montpelier, a nonprofit coalition dedicated to helping Montpelier rebuild from the 2023 flood, uncovered a report that revealed widespread contamination from PCBs. The federal government has refused to allow the prospective buyers to access the building for a full environmental assessment. A 210-year-old building in South Hero was moved yesterday as part of a renovation and restoration project. The old white meeting house, which has served as a church, school, and meeting house since 1816, was relocated about 100 feet back on the property onto a new concrete foundation. It's the first phase of the project. The building has been the center point of South Hero since it was built. Over the past 7 years, the town has worked to raise money to revitalize the structure. It plans to convert the building, its woodshed, and backyard fields into a community center. A paper dedicated to preserving the history of Vermont's Northeast Kingdom for the last 25 years is ending its publication. The Northland Journal's publisher said the July edition will be its last. Part of the reason is cost, but Scott Wheeler also cited personal reasons, including the loss of his wife. Wheeler said the Northland Journal struck a deal with the North Star Monthly. His subscribers will now get that paper starting in August. Today is June 9th. On this date in 1772, while enforcing the British Navigation Acts, the schooner Gaspé ran aground and was burned by patriots in Narragansett Bay, Rhode Island. In 1815, the Congress of Vienna, having imposed a new political order on Europe, ended. In 1928, Charles Kingford Smith completed the first trans-Pacific flight in a Fokker trimotor monoplane, the Southern Cross. And in 1973, in horse racing, Secretariat won the U.S. Triple Crown. Born on this date in 1672, Russian Emperor Peter the Great. In 1781, English engineer George Stephenson. And in 1865, Danish violinist, composer, and conductor Carl Nielsen. Dying on this day in the year 68, Roman Emperor Nero. In 1927, American activist for women's rights, Victoria Woodhull. And in 2017, American actor Adam West.
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7: Patriots' mandatory 3-day veteran training camp begins today. It'll end Thursday. The head coach anxious to get the camp underway.
8: Well, I think it's important. I think I enjoy it. I like it. I love it. I try to be as knowledgeable at every position as I possibly can, but having something at each position group that can maybe translate from my perspective to help the player. You know, where the head coach is probably what the players think are important. So I try to be a little bit everywhere.
7: Mike Vrabel. Veterans eager to do some blocking and some tackling. This is tight end Hunter Henry.
9: To be honest, I'm focused on what we got going on right now in this building with this team. Obviously, I had a long season last year, and every year is a new year. So we're trying to build this team. So I'm just focused on the guys in this locker room, trying to build it from the ground up again. We got a long journey ahead of us, and we got to start somewhere. So, you know, we're starting right now.
7: Hunter Henry. Regular season training camp does not begin until July 22nd. 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
12: More sunshine, even warmer temperatures this afternoon. Area-wide readings going into the 80s with a light breeze out of the west. Fair skies, either side of 60 overnight tonight. And that humidity really starting to be felt as we go into Wednesday, Thursday, and Friday. Each day, temperatures between 85 and 90. Each day, that 30% chance of a pop-up shower or storm in the afternoon. From Stormwatch 9 Weather Center, I'm meteorologist Kevin Skorupa.
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15: For the first time in 13 years, the American Academy of Pediatrics updated its guidance on recess, stating that unstructured play is critical for child development, emotional regulation, and classroom performance. The Associated Press reports that the group recommends that schools avoid withholding recess as punishment and urges districts to protect daily playtime from academic pressure. Pediatricians say recess improves attention spans, reduces stress hormones, fosters problem solving, and helps children develop social skills that screens cannot replace. Movement and free play are directly linked to better learning outcomes. I'm Ken Chester.
13: This has been Tech Mobility in Focus.
17: A better life with Dr. Sanjay Gupta.
18: How often do you stop to wonder whether you should share something that's revealing, maybe even embarrassing, with a partner, a friend, or even your boss? In her new book called Revealing, The Underrated Power of Oversharing, behavioral scientist Leslie John says doing just that can help you deepen relationships that are vital to your life. We need people to trust us in order to get things like love, friendship, and career success. That's what she told us. When you make yourself vulnerable by revealing something sensitive, it does make other people trust you. In turn, when you ask someone to reveal something about themselves, showing that interest will generally lead someone to like you more. Why? Because people like to be asked about themselves, she says. It also signals that they are discriminating and choosy, but in a good way. I'm Dr. Sanjay Gupta, helping you live a better life.
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2: This is House Call for Health. A recent study suggests working remotely could take a serious toll on mental health. It finds working from home substantially increases isolation and worsens mental well-being, especially for people living alone. Researchers analyzing data from 5 nationwide surveys involving more than 500,000 American workers between 2011 and 2024. The findings showed mental distress increased for everyone between the pre- and post-pandemic periods, but rose significantly more among people in remote jobs. Those workers spending about 1.1 additional waking hours alone per day compared with non-remote workers. Also, the increase in mental distress doubled among workers living alone compared to those living with family. However, the study did not focus on productivity or potential benefits like skipping stressful commutes. The study is published in the journal Science. For more health news, go to foxnewshealth.com. 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I'm Lisa Brady, Fox News.
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23: Ready for a new Siri? Apple is promising some major improvements. Apple's Siri personal assistant has never quite wowed even the most devoted of Apple's fans. Ditto for Apple Intelligence. But Apple is now promising a new and improved experience for both the assistant and the AI. Apple is debuting Siri AI that can work across your screens and within your apps. And Siri gets its own app, similar to ChatGPT, Google's Gemini, or X's Grok, and you'll be able to ask it to find things from your messages or emails and turn them into actions, like setting reminders or making invites, or have it create a shortcut by giving it a natural language instruction that integrates things like your commute home and letting family know where you are and when you'll get somewhere. Beta releases are rolling out now. Siri AI will come to everyone with new OS releases this fall. With Fox on Tech, I'm Eben Brown, Fox News.
24: I'm Nicole Murray with Your Money Now. Oil prices have dropped by more than 2% this morning as investors await clarity after Iran and Israel halt attacks. West Texas Intermediate at roughly $89 a barrel, Brent at $92. Nuvalent shares have surged 39% this morning after news broke that Britain's second largest drug maker, GSK, has entered an agreement to acquire the U.S. drug maker. The all-cash deal values Nuvalent at about $124 per share, representing a 40% premium to its last closing price. Treasury yields were largely unchanged this morning as bond markets took a breather ahead of more economic data releases later this week. The 10-year Treasury note yield was last seen up less than one basis point at 4.556%. The 2-year Treasury note yield was 1.1 basis point lower at 4.147%. Futures are up this morning as oil prices slide and chip stocks rebound. That's Your Money Now.
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25: I'm Michelle Polino. Rush kicked off their run of performances, hitting the stage for the first time in more than a decade in Los Angeles. Their 50-something tour featuring drummer Anika Nelis, joining core members Geddy Lee and Alex Lifeson. Singer-songwriter Amy Mann also made an appearance singing Time Stood Still with the band. The tour plays several shows in Los Angeles before heading to Mexico City June 18th and 20th. Charlie XCX announcing a stadium tour to promote her 7th studio album, Music, Fashion, Film. The 12-day North American tour kicks off in Philadelphia September 11th and includes 2 nights at both Brooklyn's Barclays Center and Los Angeles's Kia Forum. And Olivia Rodrigo revealed she's teaming up with one of her idols, The Cure's Robert Smith, for a collaboration on the song What's Wrong With Me. It drops alongside the album You Seem Pretty Sad for a Girl So In Love Friday. 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
1: News. I'm Gianna Gelosi. It is primary day for a handful of states across the country with voters set to make their voices heard in Maine, Nevada, South Carolina. In Maine, Democrats want to flip Susan Collins' seat.
4: Democrat Graham Plattner has been plagued by a series of scandals and accusations. They include the candidate's Nazi-style chest tattoo, which is now covered, claims of messaging women outside his marriage, and allegations from several women who say that they had been involved with him, describing the relationship as toxic and volatile.
1: Fox's Alex Hogan. President Trump's still pushing for a deal with Iran and says we could have an idea of a potential peace agreement in the coming days.
5: After President Trump called on Israel and Iran to stop shooting, both sides agreed. Since then, Israel has continued to operate against Iran-backed Hezbollah in Lebanon.
1: Fox's Trey Yingst. 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
4: All candidates for state office in New Hampshire, from legislator to U.S. senator, have until Friday at 5 p.m. to sign up to run for terms beginning next year. At the end of business last Friday, more than 200 candidates for state office had filed. So far, some of the candidates who have filled out the paperwork have been Kelly Ayotte, running for re-election as governor as a Republican, and former executive counselor Cindy Warmington, running again for governor as a Democrat. Both signed up last Thursday. Scott Brown, who is running for U.S. Senate as a Republican, signed last Wednesday, which was the first day to sign up. All executive council members are running for re-election. As the legislative session in Concord comes to an end, Republican lawmakers touted their victories yesterday. House Republicans said they delivered on their contract with New Hampshire that they campaigned on in 2024. On tax policy, Republicans said lower business taxes are helping to buoy the economy. State Representative Joe Sweeney of Salem touted the Small Business Relief Act of 2026 as a huge step in the right direction for Granite Staters, adding that it will exempt an additional 4,500 small businesses in the state from paying the business enterprise tax. House Bill 1300, approved last week, would put local property tax caps on the ballot statewide in November 2026 and 2028. And on housing, lawmakers said they worked to streamline the development process. New Hampshire officials are investigating the death of a woman who was found shot yesterday morning in Thornton. Leah Anderson, age 21, was found with a bullet wound to the head on Mad River Road just past 8:15 in the morning yesterday by Thornton and Campton police officers after a 911 call. She was taken to the hospital where she received treatment but died later, according to the New Hampshire Attorney General's office. According to Plymouth State University, Anderson was an elementary education and youth development major at the school. According to her online profile, she worked for the town of Campton and played basketball for Plymouth Regional High School. A new report says New Hampshire outperforms every other state in terms of overall child well-being, but academic indicators are trending in the wrong direction. The 2026 Kids Count data book from the Annie E. Casey Foundation shows 64% of fourth graders statewide struggle to read at grade level, and 68% of eighth graders lack proficiency in mathematics. The report also shows more than 40,000 children have parents who lack significant secure full-time employment, and housing costs continue to rise. On the positive side, New Hampshire ties with Massachusetts for the lowest teen birth rate in the country, and fewer New Hampshire kids are overweight or obese. Governor Kelly Ayotte joined nonprofit leaders at the State House in Concord yesterday to launch this year's New Hampshire Gives campaign, a statewide online fundraising event led by the New Hampshire Center for Nonprofits in partnership with the New Hampshire Charitable Foundation. The 24-hour campaign begins at 5 p.m. today and runs through 5 p.m. tomorrow. Ayotte used the event to highlight the role nonprofits play in communities across the state and to encourage residents to donate to a nonprofit of their choosing. The campaign is described as the state's biggest day of giving for nonprofits. This year, a record 701 nonprofits from across the Granite State are participating, according to the release. After her nomination to become the Department of Corrections Assistant Commissioner failed to gain support from the Executive Council, Warden Michelle Edmark is back as Commissioner William Hart's Chief of Staff. Hart announced the move Friday in an email to DOC staff days after he was forced to remove her nomination from the Council agenda. Edmark officially retired from her position as Warden of the Men's Prison in Concord on May 31st in anticipation of being promoted to the Assistant Commissioner spot created by the legislature earlier this year. Jessica Curon already serves as Hart's Assistant Commissioner, but the legislative change allowed Hart to reorganize his office and create a second Assistant Commissioner spot for Edmark. 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
2: Ballooning expenses and high demand are making state land and infrastructure in Vermont harder and harder to manage. That's according to Andrea Shortsleeve, the Vermont Fish and Wildlife Department Chief of Operations. The Fish and Wildlife Department is readying what will be one in a string of recent proposals to raise more fee revenue from people enjoying Vermont lands. Visitors may also see more frequent gradual price hikes for state parks and increased costs to access recreation sites in Vermont's federal forests under proposals currently open for public comment. The former Montpelier Post Office, vacant since the July 2023 flood, will go up for federal auction starting June 15th, finally putting within reach the fate of one of downtown's most prominent buildings. The most interested buyer still has major questions about what could be hidden inside. Last year, the Foundation for a Resilient Montpelier, a nonprofit coalition dedicated to helping Montpelier rebuild from the 2023 flood, uncovered a report that revealed widespread contamination from PCBs. The federal government has refused to allow the prospective buyers to access the building for a full environmental assessment. A 210-year-old building in South Hero was moved yesterday as part of a renovation and restoration project. The old white meeting house, which has served as a church, school, and meeting house since 1816, was relocated about 100 feet back on the property onto a new concrete foundation. It's the first phase of the project. The building has been the center point of South Hero since it was built. Over the past 7 years, the town has worked to raise money to revitalize the structure. It plans to convert the building, its woodshed and backyard fields, into a community center. A paper dedicated to preserving the history of Vermont's Northeast Kingdom for the last 25 years is ending its publication. The Northland Journal's publisher said the July edition will be its last. Part of the reason is cost, but Scott Wheeler also cited personal reasons, including the loss of his wife. Wheeler said the Northland Journal struck a deal with the North Star Monthly. His subscribers will now get that paper starting in August. Today is June 9th. On this date in 1772, while enforcing the British Navigation Acts, the schooner Gaspé ran aground and was burned by patriots in Narragansett Bay, Rhode Island. In 1815, the Congress of Vienna, having imposed a new political order on Europe, ended. In 1928, Charles Kingford Smith completed the first trans-Pacific flight in a Fokker trimotor monoplane, the Southern Cross. And in 1973, in horse racing, Secretariat won the U.S. Triple Crown. Born on this date

0: 1672, Russian Emperor Peter the Great. In 1781, English engineer George Stephenson. And in 1865, Danish violinist, composer, and conductor Carl Nielsen. Dying on this day in the year 68, Roman Emperor Nero. In 1927, American activist for women's rights, Victoria Woodhull. And in 2017, American actor Adam West.
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4: Patriots' mandatory three-day veteran training camp begins today. It'll end Thursday. The head coach anxious to get the camp underway.
5: Well, I think it's important. I think, I enjoy it. I like it. I love it. I try to be as knowledgeable at every position as I possibly can, but having something at each position group that can maybe translate from my perspective to help the player, you know, where the head coach is probably what the players think are important. So I try to be a little bit everywhere.
4: Mike Vrabel. Veterans eager to do some blocking and some tackling. This is tight end Hunter Henry.
6: To be honest, we're just focused. I'm focused on what we got going on right now in this building with this team. Obviously, had a long season last year, and every year is a new year. So we're trying to build this team. So I'm just focused on the guys in this locker room, trying to build it from the ground up again. We got a long journey ahead of us, and we got to start somewhere. So, you know, we're starting right now.
4: Hunter Henry. Regular season training camp does not begin until July 22nd. 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
8: More sunshine, even warmer temperatures this afternoon. Area-wide readings going into the 80s with a light breeze out of the west. Fair skies, either side of 60 overnight tonight. And that humidity really starting to be felt as we go into Wednesday, Thursday, and Friday. Each day, temperatures between 85 and 90. Each day, that 30% chance of a pop-up shower or storm in the afternoon. From Stormwatch 9 Weather Center, I'm meteorologist Kevin Skorupa.
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10: Earlier plans were for Artemis 3 to be a lunar landing, but after the successful lunar flyby of Artemis 2, NASA Chief Jared Isaacman revealed the next mission would likely be an Earth orbit rehearsal of rendezvous and docking procedures between the Orion crew spacecraft and commercially built moon landers. Artemis 3 is slated for late 2027. Eben Brown, Fox News.
11: British Prime Minister Keir Starmer insists this is not an impossible challenge. He wants companies like Apple and Google to prevent children taking, sending or viewing sexually explicit images on their devices. Big tech has 3 months to comply. If not, the British government says it'll change the law to force them. It's threatening fines or even criminal liability for firms which don't fall in line. Google says it's deeply committed to child protection. In London, Jonathan Savage, Fox News.
12: I have the power!
13: Masters of the Universe, Mattel's big hope for a summer hit, is looking rather weak in its start. The He-Man adventure opened to just 54.3 million globally, far short of the success of 2023's Barbie. But it's not the only nostalgia film struggling. The latest Star Wars movie, The Mandalorian and Grogu, dropped 59% in its third weekend, earning just 10 million domestically. Its global total now sits at 293 million. The big winner this weekend, Scary Movie, opening to 55 million domestically and 105.5 million globally. Michelle Polino, Fox News.
14: Bob Packwood's death announced in an obituary sent to media outlets by his family. He was 93 years old. Packwood was elected to the Senate in 1968. He was best known as the leading Republican advocate of abortion rights. He was admired by women's groups throughout the country until the Senate Ethics Committee launched an investigation into allegations of sexual and official misconduct in 1993. More than two dozen women, former employees and acquaintances, accused him of making unwanted or uninvited sexual advances. At first, Packwood refused to quit, but as the ethics probe widened, he resigned in September of 1995. Kathleen Maloney, Fox News.
10: Apple is debuting Siri AI that can work across your screens and within your apps. Siri gets its own app now, similar to ChatGPT, Google's Gemini, or X's Grok, and you'll be able to ask it to find things from your messages or emails and turn them into actions like setting reminders or making invites, or have it create a shortcut by giving it a natural language instruction that integrates things like your commute home and letting family know where you are and when you'll get somewhere. Siri AI will come to everyone with new OS releases this fall. Eben Brown, Fox News.
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17: 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Over time, specialized forms arise that are more likely to succeed in their particular roles than their generalized ancestors, and eventually the generalized forms are driven out. In time, every form of life is a specialist, and as time continues, they only become more highly. highly specialized. There never seems to be a way back to the generalized form. More than 100 million years after birds lost their teeth and developed beaks, no bird has ever yet got its teeth back. Are specializations then permanent? 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
19: Take a pause.
14: Your backyard may be a quiet paradise, but it's not the safest place for pets. Dr. Lance Wheeler of Texas A&M University with just some of the hazards.
20: Lilies are extremely dangerous. Sago palm is highly toxic and can cause acute liver failure. Blue-green algae can be found in ponds and standing water and can be rapidly fatal. And then flowering plants such as oleander, azaleas, rhododendrons, and foxglove can affect the heart.
14: Then there are all the pesticides, herbicides, and other chemicals that can cause
20: vomiting, diarrhea, lethargy and weakness, tremors or seizures.
14: But why are cats and dogs so vulnerable compared to people?
20: Because they walk directly on treated surfaces and then groom themselves.
14: So vets say go for pet-safe organic lawn products unless you want to try to put sneakers on the dog. Take a pause. Jill Nato, Fox News.
21: It's June 9th, and this is your Fox Daily Snapshot. Today is National Donald Duck Day. On this day in 1934, the lovable duck dressed in a sailor suit with a cap and bow tie, along with a very short temper, made his screen debut in The Wise Little Hen. He has appeared in more films than any other Disney character. His middle name is Fauntleroy, meaning Child King, and derived from Old French. Also on this day in 1973, Secretariat wins the Triple Crown in breathtaking style, completing the mile-and-a-half race in a record 2 minutes, 24 seconds, shaving 3 seconds off the track record set in 1957, sending Big Red into immortality. Secretariat crossed the finish line 31 lengths ahead of the field. Born on this day in 1961, actor Michael J. Fox of Back to the Future fame.
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24: I'm Nicole Murray with Your Money Now. Iraq and the UAE are fast-tracking alternative pipelines to reduce dependency on the Strait of Hormuz, which remains effectively shut. Oil comprised over half of Iraq's GDP in 2025 as the country remains dependent on the Persian Gulf. But an alternative passage through Kurdistan to Turkey should provide some relief. Just over half of Americans say the American dream is out of reach for most people right now. A new CNBC and SurveyMonkey American Dream Pulse survey says roughly 45% of respondents said the American dream is only achievable for some people. 6% said it's not in reach for anyone. OpenAI has confidentially filed for an IPO with the Securities and Exchange Commission, setting the stage for what could be one of the largest public markets debuts in history. The confidential disclosure comes days before Elon Musk's SpaceX is set to start trading and a week after Anthropic filed confidentially with the SEC. Futures are up this morning as oil prices slide.
1: This is House Call for Health. A recent study suggests working remotely could take a serious toll on mental health. It finds working from home substantially increases isolation and worsens mental well-being, especially for people living alone. Researchers analyzing data from 5 nationwide surveys involving more than 500,000 American workers between 2011 and 2024. The findings showed mental distress increased for everyone between the pre- and post-pandemic periods, but rose significantly more among people in remote jobs. Those workers spending about 1.1 additional waking hours alone per day compared with non-remote workers. Also, the increase in mental distress doubled among workers living alone compared to those living with family. However, the study did not focus on productivity or potential benefits like skipping stressful commutes. The study is published in the journal Science. For more health news, go to foxnewshealth.com. House Call for Health. I'm Lisa Brady, Fox News.
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2: The main event. I'm Chris Foster of Fox News. Today's Senate primary in Maine's the most closely watched nationally of the races in 4 states. Democrats there deciding how much they care about controversies attached to oyster farmer and Army combat veteran Graham Plattner.
3: The latest rough headline comes via Plattner's former political director, Genevieve McDonald, writes, Graham Plattner is not someone who would be good for Maine or for the country. He exhibits a pattern of dishonest behavior that is impossible to ignore. Plattner has said the claims are politically motivated as fellow progressives back his run. The winning Democrat will face longtime Republican Senator Susan Collins, lesser-known candidate David Costello, and the state's governor, Janet Mills, are also on the ballot. Plattner has pulled far ahead, but the voters decide today.
2: It's Fox's Molly Line in Portland, Maine. Trump endorsed North Dakota House Republican Julie Fedorchak faces a primary challenge from state party endorsed Alex Balazs.
5: Anti-establishment Republicans also challenging Lindsey Graham in the U.S. Senate in South Carolina, where President Trump has also backed current Lieutenant Governor Pamela Yvette. In Nevada, polling shows Republican Governor Joe Lombardo expected to ward off primary challengers as Democrats also choose between several candidates to score the party's nomination. Jeff Manasso, Fox News.
2: The Los Angeles mayor's race is set. It'll be incumbent Karen Bass against another Democrat.
6: Progressive City Council member Nithya Raman will advance, and that means that former reality TV star Spencer Pratt is out. Voters are also waiting on the results of the Golden State's governor's race. Former State Attorney General Javier Becerra is in the lead. Two candidates will emerge in the race, Republican Steve Hilton and Democrat Tom Steyer, still in the running.
2: Fox's Alex Hogan. Two crew members are rescued after an Army helicopter crash near the coast of Oman. U.S. Central Command says the cause of the crash is under investigation. President Trump tells reporters the crew members are fine, and a report on the crash will be issued today. 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
2: Israel prepares to defy Iran and strike Hezbollah once again.
11: The Israeli military has ordered people in the southern Lebanese city Tyre to evacuate. It's accusing Hezbollah of breaching the ceasefire, a spokesman saying Israel is preparing to act forcefully. Iran and Israel paused a new round of attacks on each other yesterday, but the Iranians threatened to strike again if Israel went after Hezbollah. The Tyre evacuation zone includes the city's Christian quarter, which had been excluded from previous strikes, Israel now accusing Hezbollah of operating there. President Trump's again said he's optimistic about signing a peace deal with Iran in the coming days. Jonathan Savage, Fox News.
2: Police in Northern Ireland arrest a man believed to be from Somalia after a knife attack last night. The victim has serious face, neck, and back wounds. UK Prime Minister Keir Starmer calls video of the attack sickening. Police are asking people to stop sharing it on social media. Philadelphia police are looking for two suspects in the fatal robbery of a Penn State University student.
4: Surveillance footage capturing 22-year-old Billy Schmidt's final moments as he tries to get his phone back from two thieves. Schmidt was set to enter his senior year at Penn State this fall. He was reportedly walking home from a bar after watching the NBA Finals when he was shot not even a block from his father's home in South Philadelphia. His sister speaking out about this senseless tragedy.
7: I just miss him so much. I don't understand how someone could do this to me and my family.
4: Penn State issuing a statement that reads in part, quote, "We share our deepest condolences with his family and friends."
2: Fox's Todd Pyro. President Trump at Game 3 of the NBA Finals in New York was loudly booed during the singing of the national anthem. He seemed to smirk at it and tells reporters,
8: "It was certainly amazing. It was, I think, mostly cheers. It was loud and it was very enthusiastic."
2: San Antonio Spurs beat the Knicks 115-111. I'm Chris Foster. This is Fox News.
9: 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John Stewart speaking. Stormwatch 9 says, well, we're going to have some humid weather and probably some showers. We're going to have an update on sports, the financial situation, the entertainment world, a few interviews, and of course, your latest news headlines right here on the one and only First Look.
10: As the legislative session in Concord comes to an end, Republican lawmakers touted their victories yesterday. House Republicans said they delivered on their contract with New Hampshire that they campaigned on in 2024. On tax policy, Republicans said lower business taxes are helping to buoy the economy. State Representative Joe Sweeney of Salem touted the Small Business Relief Act of 2026 as a huge step in the right direction for Granite Staters, adding that it will exempt an additional 4,500 small businesses in the state from paying the business enterprise tax. House Bill 1300, approved last week, would put local property tax caps on the ballot statewide in November 2026 and 2028. And on housing, lawmakers said they worked to streamline the development process. New Hampshire officials are investigating the death of a woman who was found shot yesterday morning in Thornton. Leah Anderson, aged 21, was found with a bullet wound to the head on Mad River Road just past 8:15 in the morning yesterday by Thornton and Campton police officers after a 911 call. She was taken to the hospital where she received treatment but died later, according to the New Hampshire Attorney General's office. According to Plymouth State University, Anderson was an elementary education and youth development major at the school. According to her online profile, she worked for the town of Campton and played basketball for Plymouth Regional High School. A new report says New Hampshire outperforms every other state in terms of overall child well-being, but academic indicators are trending in the wrong direction. The 2026 Kids Count data book from the Annie E. Casey Foundation shows 64% of fourth graders statewide struggle to read at grade level, and 68% of eighth graders lack proficiency in mathematics. The report also shows more than 40,000 children have parents who lack secure full-time employment, and housing costs continue to rise. On the positive side, New Hampshire ties with Massachusetts for the lowest teen birth rate in the country, and fewer New Hampshire kids are overweight or obese. All candidates for state office in New Hampshire, from legislator to U.S. senator, have until Friday at 5 p.m. to sign up to run for terms beginning next year. At the end of business last Friday, more than 200 candidates for state office had filed. So far, some of the candidates who have filled out the paperwork have been Kelly Ayotte, running for re-election as governor as a Republican, and former executive counselor Cindy Warmington, running again for governor as a Democrat. Democrat. Both signed up last Thursday. Scott Brown, who is running for U.S. Senate as a Republican, signed last Wednesday, which was the first day to sign up. All executive council members are running for re-election. Governor Kelly Ayotte joined nonprofit leaders at the State House in Concord yesterday to launch this year's New Hampshire Gives campaign, a statewide online fundraising event led by the New Hampshire Center for Nonprofits in partnership with the New Hampshire Charitable Foundation. The 24-hour campaign begins at 5 p.m. today and runs through 5 p.m. tomorrow. Ayotte used the event to highlight the role nonprofits play in communities across the state and to encourage residents to donate to a nonprofit of their choosing. The campaign is described as the state's biggest day of giving for nonprofits. This year, a record 701 nonprofits from across the Granite State are participating, according to the release. After her nomination to become the Department of Corrections Assistant Commissioner failed to gain support from the Executive Council, Warden Michelle Edmark is back as Commissioner William Hart's Chief of Staff. Hart announced the move Friday in an email to DOC staff days after he was forced to remove her nomination from the council agenda. Edmark officially retired from her position as Warden of the Men's Prison in Concord on May 31st in anticipation of being promoted to the Assistant Commissioner spot created by the legislature earlier this year. Jessica Curon already serves as Hart's Assistant Commissioner, but the legislative change allowed Hart to reorganize his office and create a second Assistant Commissioner spot for Edmark. Stay tuned for more news on 99.7 WNTK and AM 1490, FM 98.9 WUVR.
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10: Ballooning expenses and high demand are making state land and infrastructure in Vermont harder and harder to manage. That's according to Andrea Shortsleeve, the Vermont Fish and Wildlife Department Chief of Operations. The Fish and Wildlife Department is readying what will be one in a string of recent proposals to raise more fee revenue from people enjoying Vermont lands. Visitors may also see more frequent gradual price hikes for state parks and increased costs to access recreation sites in Vermont's federal forests under proposals currently open for public comment. The former Montpelier Post Office, vacant since the July 2023 flood, will go up for federal auction starting June 15th, finally putting within reach the fate of one of downtown's most prominent buildings. The most interested buyer still has major questions about what could be hidden inside. Last year, the Foundation for a Resilient Montpelier, a nonprofit coalition dedicated to helping Montpelier rebuild from the 2023 flood, uncovered a report that revealed widespread contamination from PCBs. The federal government has refused to allow the prospective buyers to access the building for a full environmental assessment. A 210-year-old building in South Hero was moved yesterday as part of a renovation and restoration project. The old white meeting house, which has served as a church, school, and meeting house since 1816, was relocated about 100 feet back on the property onto a new concrete foundation. It's the first phase of the project. The building has been the center point of South Hero since it was built. Over the past 7 years, the town has worked to raise money to revitalize the structure. It plans to convert the building, its woodshed, and backyard fields into a community center. A paper dedicated to preserving the history of Vermont's Northeast Kingdom for the last 25 years is ending its publication. The Northland Journal's publisher said the July edition will be its last. Part of the reason is cost, but Scott Wheeler also cited personal reasons, including the loss of his wife. Wheeler said the Northland Journal struck a deal with the North Star Monthly. His subscribers will now get that paper starting in August. Today is June 9th. On this date in 1772, while enforcing the British Navigation Acts, the schooner Gaspé ran aground and was burned by patriots in Narragansett Bay, Rhode Island. In 1815, the Congress of Vienna, having imposed a new political order on Europe, ended. In 1928, Charles Kingford Smith completed the first trans-Pacific flight in a Fokker trimotor monoplane, the Southern Cross. And in 1973, in horse racing, Secretariat won the U.S. Triple Crown. Born on this date in 1672, Russian Emperor Peter the Great. In 1781, English engineer George Stephenson. And in 1865, Danish violinist, composer, and conductor Carl Nielsen. Dying on this day in the year 68, Roman Emperor Nero. In 1927, American activist for women's rights Victoria Woodhull. And in 2017, American actor Adam West.
0: New Hampshire vehicle inspections have stopped, but that doesn't mean that your car is suddenly problem-free. 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
16: Red Sox, silent movies last night in Tampa. Sox lose 3-1. Numbers, awful. One run, only three base hits. Post-game manager Chad Tracy.
17: We didn't hit much. Obviously, we took some scattered good at-bats during the game, but didn't create a lot of opportunities for ourselves.
16: Chad Tracy, losing pitcher Connelly Early, lasted four innings. The Red Sox offense was Marcelo Meyer with a third inning home run.
17: And it felt really good. So they were like, yo, just try it on. I was like, all right. It felt good. I was just telling him that I've just been working on trying to hit the ball harder. So that felt really good, yeah.
16: Marcelo Meyer, Tampa 3, Red Sox, not much of anything. Same teams tonight on the mound for the Red Sox, who need a win, Peyton Tolley. The Red Sox are going nowhere when they manufacture only three hits in a game. Follow me, Tom Cuddy Sports.
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18: More sunshine, even warmer temperatures this afternoon. Area-wide readings going into the 80s with a light breeze out of the west. Fair skies, either side of 60 overnight tonight. And that humidity really starting to be felt as we go into Wednesday, Thursday, and Friday. Each day, temperatures between 85 and 90 each day. That 30% chance of a pop-up shower or storm in the afternoon. From Stormwatch 9 Weather Center, I'm meteorologist Kevin Skorupa.
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21: 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But researchers may have found a new solution by turning the human body itself into a power source. According to Interesting Engineering, a new thermal routing design dramatically improves how wearable devices capture and convert body heat into usable electricity. Researchers at the Seoul National University College of Engineering have developed a thin, flexible device that works in a completely flat form. Despite modest power output, long-term implications are significant for lightweight electronics designed to operate continuously without frequent charging. 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The website is a treasure trove of information about me and the show, as well as where to find it on the radio across the country. 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You can also drop us a line at talk@techmobility.show. The rapid adoption of artificial intelligence in everyday life has one major problem: trust. A Marketing Insider opinion piece explores the growing idea of creating a good housekeeping style certification seal for AI systems, giving consumers clearer guidance on safety, transparency, and reliability. Supporters argue that the trusted third-party standards could help separate responsible AI developers from bad actors flooding the market with questionable tools and exaggerated claims. As AI adoption accelerates, consumer confidence may become the industry's biggest competitive advantage. I'm Ken Chester.
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22: A Better Life with Dr. Sanjay Gupta.
23: How often do you stop to wonder whether you should share something that's revealing, maybe even embarrassing, with a partner, a friend, or even your boss? In her new book called Revealing, The Underrated Power of Oversharing, behavioral scientist Leslie John says doing just that can help you deepen relationships that are vital to your life. We need people to trust us in order to get things like love, friendship, and career success. That's what she told us. When you make yourself vulnerable by revealing something sensitive, it does make other people trust you. In turn, when you ask someone to reveal something about themselves, showing that interest will generally lead someone to like you more. Why? Because people like to be asked about themselves, she says. It also signals that they are discriminating and choosy, but in a good way. I'm Dr. Sanjay Gupta, helping you live a better life.
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11: 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Over time, specialized forms arise that are more likely to succeed in their particular roles than their generalized ancestors, and eventually the generalized forms are driven out. In time, every form of life is a specialist, and as time continues, they only become more highly specialized. There never seems to be a way back to the generalized form. More than 100 million years after birds lost their teeth and developed beaks, no bird has ever yet got its teeth back. Are specializations then permanent? And if they are, will there eventually come a day when further specialization is impossible and evolution simply stops? 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
28: Ready for a new Siri? Apple is promising some major improvements. Apple's Siri personal assistant has never quite wowed even the most devoted of Apple's fans. Ditto for Apple Intelligence. But Apple is now promising a new and improved experience for both the assistant and the AI. Apple is debuting Siri AI that can work across your screens and within your apps. And Siri gets its own app, similar to ChatGPT, Google's Gemini, or X's Grok, and you'll be able to ask it to find things from your messages or emails and turn them into actions, like setting reminders or making invites, or have it create a shortcut by giving it a natural language instruction that integrates things like your commute home and letting family know where you are and when you'll get somewhere. Beta releases are rolling out now. Siri AI will come to everyone with new OS releases this fall. With Fox on Tech, I'm Eben Brown, Fox News.
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30: I'm Michelle Polino. Rush kicked off their run of performances, hitting the stage for the first time in more than a decade in Los Angeles. Their 50-something tour featuring drummer Anika Nealis, joining core members Geddy Lee and Alex Lifeson. Singer-songwriter Amy Mann also made an appearance singing Time Stood Still with the band. The tour plays several shows in Los Angeles before heading to Mexico City June 18th and 20th. Charlie XCX announcing a stadium tour to promote her seventh studio album, Music, Fashion, Film. The 12-date North American tour kicks off in Philadelphia September 11th and includes two nights at both Brooklyn's Barclays Center and Los Angeles's Kia Forum. And Olivia Rodrigo revealed she's teaming up with one of her idols, The Cure's Robert Smith, for a collaboration on the song What's Wrong With Me. It drops alongside the album You Seem Pretty Sad for a Girl So In Love Friday. That's Fox Rocks on Fox News. I'm Nicole Murray with Your Money Now. Executive Vice President Stella Lee said on CNBC that BYD expects China's electric vehicle market to grow further, eventually comprising 80% of sales. Lee's statements come as Chinese demand for gas-powered cars has slowed on rising fuel costs and as BYD halted a protracted sales slump in May. China's trade growth held better than expected in May. Customs data says that overall exports rose by 19.4% from a year earlier in U.S. dollar value terms, accelerating from the 14.1% gain in April. Economists polled by Reuters had pegged growth at 15%. NVIDIA CEO Jensen Huang has declined Massachusetts Senator Elizabeth Warren's invitation to testify before the Senate Banking Committee at a June 11th hearing on AI as well as China and U.S. technological dominance. Warren criticized Huang's decision, saying the American people deserve answers in a public forum. Futures are moderately higher as oil prices drop. That's Your Money Now.
0: Take a pause.
2: Your backyard may be a quiet paradise, but it's not the safest place for pets. Dr. Lance Wheeler of Texas A&M University with just some of the hazards.
4: Lilies are extremely dangerous. Sago palm is highly toxic and can cause acute liver failure. Blue-green algae can be found in ponds and standing water and can be rapidly fatal. And then flowering plants such as oleander, azaleas, rhododendrons, and foxglove can affect the heart.
2: Then there are all the pesticides, herbicides, and other chemicals that can cause
4: vomiting, diarrhea, lethargy and weakness, tremors or seizures.
2: But why are cats and dogs so vulnerable compared to people?
4: Because they walk directly on treated surfaces and then groom themselves.
2: So vets say go for pet safe organic lawn products unless you want to try to put sneakers on the dog. Take a pause. Jill Nato, Fox News.
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8: Fox News, I'm CJ Papa. Voters going to the polls in Maine for its primary.
9: Democrats essentially facing off against themselves as to whether or not to support this controversial candidate, Graham Plattner, an oysterman, a Marine, an Army veteran. He's also facing a slew of scandals here. The latest rough headline comes via Plattner's former political director, titled, "I know firsthand why Graham Plattner shouldn't be a U.S. Senator."
8: Fox's Marley Line reporting from Portland. Primaries also taking place in South Carolina, Nevada, and North Dakota. President Trump pushes for peace with Iran, saying it could come in a few days. Meanwhile,
12: CENTCOM gave an update on those two helicopter crew members that were lost at sea. We're told that they were rescued by American forces after their helicopter went down.
8: That's Fox's Aisha Hosni at the White House. U.S. Central Command says those soldiers are in stable condition. 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
0: New Hampshire officials are investigating the death of a woman who was found shot yesterday morning in Thornton. Leah Anderson, age 21, was found with a bullet wound to the head on Mad River Road just past 8:15 in the morning yesterday by Thornton and Campton police officers after a 911 call. She was taken to the hospital where she received treatment but died later, according to the New Hampshire Attorney General's office. According to Plymouth State University, Anderson was an elementary education and youth development major at the school. According to her online profile, she worked for the town of Campton and played basketball for Plymouth Regional High School. A new report says New Hampshire outperforms every other state in terms of overall child well-being, but academic indicators are trending in the wrong direction. The 2026 Kids Count data book from the Annie E. Casey Foundation shows 64% of fourth graders statewide struggle to read at grade level, and 68% of eighth graders lack proficiency in mathematics. The report also shows more than 40,000 children have parents who lack secure full-time employment, and housing costs continue to rise. On the positive side, New Hampshire ties with Massachusetts for the lowest teen birth rate in the country, and fewer New Hampshire kids are overweight or obese. As the legislative session in Concord comes to an end, Republican lawmakers touted their victories yesterday. House Republicans said they delivered on their contract with New Hampshire that they campaigned on in 2024. On tax policy, Republicans said lower business taxes are helping to buoy the economy. State Representative Joe Sweeney of Salem touted the Small Business Relief Act of 2026 as a huge step in the right direction for Granite Staters, adding that it will exempt an additional 4,500 small businesses in the state from paying the business enterprise tax. House Bill 1300, approved last week, would put local property tax caps on the ballot statewide in November 2026 and 2028. And on housing, lawmakers said they worked to streamline the development process. All candidates for state office in New Hampshire, from legislator to U.S. senator, have until Friday at 5 p.m. to sign up to run for terms beginning next year. At the end of business last Friday, more than 200 candidates for state office had filed. So far, some of the candidates who have filled out the paperwork have been Kelly Ayotte, running for re-election as governor as a Republican, and former executive counselor Cindy Warmington, running again for governor as a Democrat. Both signed up last Thursday. Scott Brown, who is running for U.S. Senate as a Republican, signed last Wednesday, which was the first day to sign up. All executive council members are running for re-election. Governor Kelly Ayotte joined nonprofit leaders at the State House in Concord yesterday to launch this year's New Hampshire Gives campaign, a statewide online fundraising event led by the New Hampshire Center for Nonprofits in partnership with the New Hampshire Charitable Foundation. The 24-hour campaign begins at 5 p.m. today and runs through 5 p.m. tomorrow. Ayotte used the event to highlight the role nonprofits play in communities across the state and to encourage residents to donate to a nonprofit of their choosing. The campaign is described as the state's biggest day of giving for nonprofits. This year, a record 701 nonprofits from across the Granite State are participating, according to the release. After her nomination to become the Department of Corrections Assistant Commissioner failed to gain support from the Executive Council, Warden Michelle Edmark is back as Commissioner William Hart's Chief of Staff. Hart announced the move Friday in an email to DOC staff days after he was forced to remove her nomination from the council agenda. Edmark officially retired from her position as Warden of the Men's Prison in Concord on May 31st in anticipation of being promoted to the Assistant assistant commissioner spot created by the legislature earlier this year. Jessica Curon already serves as Hart's assistant commissioner, but the legislative change allowed Hart to reorganize his office and create a second assistant commissioner spot for Ed Mark. Stay tuned for more news on 99.7 WNTK and AM 1490, FM 98.9 WUVR.
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7: Ballooning expenses and high demand are making state land and infrastructure in Vermont harder and harder to manage. That's according to Andrea Shortsleeve, the Vermont Fish and Wildlife Department Chief of Operations. The Fish and Wildlife Department is readying what will be one in a string of recent proposals to raise more fee revenue from people enjoying Vermont lands. Visitors may also see more frequent gradual price hikes for state parks and increased costs to access recreation sites in Vermont's federal forests under proposals currently open for public comment. The former Montpelier Post Office, vacant since the July 2023 flood, will go up for federal auction starting June 15th, finally putting within reach the fate of one of downtown's most prominent buildings. The most interested buyer still has major questions about what could be hidden inside. Last year, the Foundation for a Resilient Montpelier, a nonprofit coalition dedicated to helping Montpelier rebuild from the 2023 flood, uncovered a report that revealed widespread contamination from PCBs. The federal government has refused to allow the prospective buyers to access the building for a full environmental assessment. A 210-year-old building in South Hero was moved yesterday as part of a renovation and restoration project. The old white meeting house, which has served as a church, school, and meeting house since 1816, was relocated about 100 feet back on the property onto a new concrete foundation. It's the first phase of the project. The building has been the center point of South Hero since it was built. Over the past 7 years, the town has worked to raise money to revitalize the structure. It plans to convert the building, its woodshed, and backyard fields into a community center. A paper dedicated to preserving the history of Vermont's Northeast Kingdom for the last 25 years is ending its publication. The Northland Journal's publisher said the July edition will be its last. Part of the reason is cost, but Scott Wheeler also cited personal reasons, including the loss of his wife. Wheeler said the Northland Journal struck a deal with the North Star Monthly. His subscribers will now get that paper starting in August. Today is June 9th. On this date in 1772, while enforcing the British Navigation Acts, the schooner Gaspé ran aground and was burned by patriots in Narragansett Bay, Rhode Island. In 1815, the Congress of Vienna, having imposed a new political order on Europe, ended. In 1928, Charles Kingford Smith completed the first trans-Pacific flight in a Fokker trimotor monoplane, the Southern Cross. And in 1973, in horse racing, Secretariat won the U.S. Triple Crown. Born on this date in 1672, Russian Emperor Peter the Great. In 1781, English engineer George Stephenson. And in 1865, Danish violinist, composer, and conductor Carl Nielsen. Dying on this day in the year 68, Roman Emperor Nero. In 1927, American activist for women's rights Victoria Woodhull. And in 2017, American actor Adam West.
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3: Patriots' mandatory three-day veteran training camp begins today. It'll end Thursday. The head coach, anxious to get the camp underway.
4: Well, I think it's important. I think, I enjoy it. I like it. I love it. I try to be as knowledgeable at every position as I possibly can, but having something at each position group that can maybe translate from my perspective to help the player, you know, where the head coach is probably what the players think are important. So I try to be a little bit everywhere.
3: Mike Vrabel. Veterans eager to do some blocking and some tackling. This is tight end Hunter Henry.
5: To be honest, I'm focused on what we got going on right now in this building with this team. Obviously, had a long season last year, and every year is a new year. So we're trying to build this team. So I'm just focused on the guys in this locker room, trying to build it from the ground up again. We got a long journey ahead of us, and we got to start somewhere. So, you know, we're starting right now.
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8: More sunshine, even warmer temperatures this afternoon. Area-wide readings going into the 80s with a light breeze out of the west. Fair skies, either side of 60 overnight tonight. And that humidity really starting to be felt as we go into Wednesday, Thursday, and Friday. Each day, temperatures between 85 and 90. Each day, that 30% chance of a pop-up shower or storm in the afternoon. From Stormwatch 9 Weather Center, I'm meteorologist Kevin Skarupa.
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11: Earlier plans were for Artemis 3 to be a lunar landing, but after the successful lunar flyby of Artemis 2, NASA Chief Jared Isaacman revealed the next mission would likely be an Earth orbit rehearsal of rendezvous and docking procedures between the Orion crew spacecraft and commercially built moon landers. Artemis 3 is slated for late 2027. Eben Brown, Fox News.
12: British Prime Minister Keir Starmer insists this is not an impossible challenge. He wants companies like Apple and Google to prevent children taking, sending or viewing sexually explicit images on their devices. Big Tech has 3 months to comply. If not, the British government says it'll change the law to force them. It's threatening fines or even criminal liability for firms which don't fall in line. Google says it's deeply committed to child protection. In London, Jonathan Savage, Fox News.
13: I have the power! Masters of the Universe, Mattel's big hope for a summer hit, is looking rather weak in its start. The He-Man adventure opened to just 54.3 million globally, far short of the success of 2023's Barbie. But it's not the only nostalgia film struggling. The latest Star Wars movie, The Mandalorian and Grogu, dropped 59% in its third weekend, earning just 10 million domestically. Its global total now sits at 293 million. The big winner this weekend, Scary Movie, opening to 55 million domestically and 105.5 million globally. Michelle Polino, Fox News.
14: Bob Packwood's death announced in an obituary sent to media outlets by his family. He was 93 years old. Packwood was elected to the Senate in 1968. He was best known as the leading Republican advocate of abortion rights. He was admired by women's groups throughout the country until the Senate Ethics Committee launched an investigation into allegations of sexual and official misconduct in 1993. More than two dozen women, former employees and acquaintances, accused him of making unwanted or uninvited sexual advances. At first, Packwood refused to quit, but as the ethics probe widened, he resigned in September of 1995. Kathleen Maloney, Fox News.
11: Apple is debuting Siri AI that can work across your screens and within your apps. Siri gets its own app now, similar to ChatGPT, Google's Gemini, or X's Grok, and you'll be able to ask it to find things from your messages or emails and turn them into actions like setting reminders or making invites or have it create a shortcut by giving it a natural language instruction that integrates things like your commute home and letting family know where you are and when you'll get somewhere. Siri AI will come to everyone with new OS releases this fall. Eben Brown, Fox News.
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2: I learned a while back that the evolution of living things is not a process of lower forms of life developing into higher ones, but one of specialization. Over time, specialized forms arise that are more likely to succeed in their particular roles than their generalized ancestors, and eventually the generalized forms are driven out. In time, every form of life is a specialist, and as time continues, they only become more highly specialized. There never seems to be a way back to the generalized form. More than 100 million years after birds lost their teeth and developed beaks, no bird has ever yet got its teeth back. Are specializations then permanent? And if they are, will there eventually come a day when further specialization is impossible and evolution simply stops? I'm Rob at SugarRiverMedia.com.
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17: It's June 9th, and this is your Fox Daily Snapshot. Today is National Donald Duck Day. On this day in 1934, the lovable duck, dressed in a sailor suit with a cap and bow tie, along with a very short temper, made his screen debut in The Wise Little Hen. He has appeared in more films than any other Disney character. His middle name is Fauntleroy, meaning Child King, and derived from Old French. Also on this day in 1973, Secretariat wins the Triple Crown in breathtaking style, completing the mile-and-a-half race in a record 2 minutes 24 seconds, shaving 3 seconds off the track record set in 1957, sending Big Red into immortality. Secretariat crossed the finish line 31 lengths ahead of the field. Born on this day in 1961, actor Michael J. Fox of Back to the Future fame.
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17: 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That's your Fox Daily Snapshot.
19: This is House Call for Health. A recent study suggests working remotely could take a serious toll on mental health. It finds working from home substantially increases isolation and worsens mental well-being, especially for people living alone. Researchers analyzing data from 5 nationwide surveys involving more than 500,000 American workers between 2011 and 2024. The findings showed mental distress increased for everyone between the pre- and post-pandemic periods, but rose significantly more among people in remote jobs. Those workers spending about 1.1 additional waking hours alone per day compared with non-remote workers. Also, the increase in mental distress doubled among workers living alone compared to those living with family. However, the study did not focus on productivity or potential benefits like skipping stressful commutes. The study is published in the journal Science. For more health news, go to foxnewshealth.com. 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
20: I'm Nicole Murray with Your Money Now. Oil prices have dropped this morning by at least 1.5% as President Trump works to convince the market that a deal with Tehran was days away, despite the barrage of strikes between Israel and Iran this week. West Texas Intermediate at $89 per barrel, Brent at nearly $93. The U.S. has added Chinese e-commerce giant Alibaba, internet search provider Baidu, and automakers BYD and NIO to a list of companies it believes are aiding Beijing's military. The long-awaited update supersedes a list from early 2025 and comes less than a month after President Trump met China's Xi Jinping on a visit to Beijing. SpaceX CEO Elon Musk said building orbital AI data centers is not a difficult engineering challenge as the company prepares for its blockbuster IPO this week. The billionaire said that much of the required technology already exists in its current Starlink satellite network. Futures are moderately higher as oil prices slide.
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22: Ready for a new Siri? Apple is promising some major improvements. Apple's Siri personal assistant has never quite wowed even the most devoted of Apple's fans. Ditto for Apple Intelligence. But Apple is now promising a new and improved experience for both the assistant and the AI. Apple is debuting Siri AI that can work across your screens and within your apps. And Siri gets its own app, similar to ChatGPT, Google's Gemini, or X's Grok, and you'll be able to ask it to find things from your messages or emails and turn them into actions, like setting reminders or making invites, or have it create a shortcut by giving it a natural language instruction that integrates things like your commute home and letting family know where you are and when you'll get somewhere. Beta releases are rolling out now. Siri AI will come to everyone with new OS releases this fall. With Fox on Tech, I'm Eben Brown, Fox News.
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4: 2 weeks. I'm Chris Foster. Fox News. President Trump predicts we will declare total victory over Iran over the next 2 weeks and says Iran is willing to give us everything in negotiations. That was during a tele-rally for Republicans in South Carolina last night. Then here talking to reporters after attending Game 3 of the NBA Finals in New York.
5: We have ongoing negotiations in Iran and with Iran, and that hasn't stopped. And we could have at least an idea by 1 or 2 days from now.
4: That tele-rally was for South Carolina Senate candidate Lindsey Graham and gubernatorial candidate Pamela Yvette, Graham the incumbent, of course. There are also primaries today in North Dakota, Nevada, and Maine. Fox's Alex Hogan on the Senate race there.
23: Democrats are hoping to flip Republican Susan Collins' seat. The campaign potential challenger of Democrat Graham Plattner has been plagued by a series of scandals and accusations. They include the candidate's Nazi-style chest tattoo, which is now covered, claims of messaging women outside his marriage, and allegations from several women who say that they had been involved with him, describing the relationship as toxic and volatile.
4: Claims that Plattner calls politically motivated. Back to the Iran conflict, two crew members are rescued after a U.S. Army helicopter crashed near the Strait of Hormuz.
12: The AH-64 Apache came down while conducting nighttime patrols near the coast of Oman. The crew members were rescued within around 2 hours after the crash in an effort led by U.S. Naval Forces Central Command and the 82nd Airborne Division. They're said to be in a stable condition. President Trump last night told reporters that the pilots were fine and that a report would be issued today.
4: That's Fox's Jonathan Savage. The House is set to vote today on $70 billion in funding for immigration and customs enforcement that was approved by the Senate last week. Speaker Mike Johnson will need near-perfect attendance and Republican unity to get it done. America's listening to Fox News.

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5: I'm Charles Payne, and this is the Fox Business Report.
6: Small business owners were feeling less encouraged by the economy in May. The National Federation of Independent Business says its Small Business Optimism Index declined to a reading of 95.3 last month. Higher fuel prices contributed. More than a third of owners raised prices. A similar number plan increases. Stock futures are recovering ground. Chip stocks NVIDIA, Broadcom, and Micron Technology are rising after Friday's sell-off. Brent crude's price has moderated to $92 a barrel, West Texas Intermediate down to $89 on optimism about possible progress toward resolving the Mideast conflict. And OpenAI, maker of ChatGPT, has confidentially filed for its stock launch. That's your Fox Business Report. I'm Jenny Coselda, invested in you.
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9: Is it any wonder that Republican voters are taking their anger to the primary voting booth? 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How many elections do Republicans need to win before they can actually govern? The 2026 midterm has now become an anti-incumbent insurgency from Republican voters that can be spoken of in the same breath as the Tea Party. And it will go far to determining what a post-Trump GOP looks like. Trump is the most important political figure in America.
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0: Good morning, ladies and gentlemen. You're listening to Right Side Up. My name is Mike Taglavia, my co-host. Again, thank you very much, Allison Dispathy. How are you?
1: I'm good. Thank you so much for having me, Mike. It's always great to talk shop with you.
0: I'm very, very happy to have you joining me. I'm sure our audience is liking a conversation rather than me just reading from some of these articles, some of these authors, who, by the way, are very good.
1: Amazing.
0: You including.
1: Oh, my gosh. No, there's so many good authors out there. Lots of good info.
0: So I hope everybody is enjoying the fact that we are doing very, very little damage to Vermont because we are adjourned.
1: Yes. Woohoo.
0: So I'm
1: it's
0: sure
1: been
0: that,
1: more than a week. It's wonderful.
0: Yeah, that I'm sure that plucked some nerves of some people listening, and probably gave some people a chuckle. So.
1: Yeah.
0: But anyway, yeah, and it is, I guess, because it's the end of the biennium. It is campaign season,
1: election season, absolutely in effect.
0: So it's. It's really crazy.
1: Yeah, and do your research, people. Yeah. This is a big one.
0: Yes, I'm glad you brought that up. Before we get into our first article, we've talked about this before. Somebody I know who's not in my district, but who I like their input, said to me one day, you know, I wish party affiliation was not on the ballot.
1: Yes,
0: it was just the name.
1: I
0: looked, they said, well, why? Because then people are going to be forced to do their own research.
1: Right, you hope.
0: They're
1: we
0: not
1: hope.
0: Gonna, we hope.
1: Right.
0: Because otherwise, it's just, oh, and I've had it happen to me.
1: Just check the box, check the box. I know.
0: I had it happen to me. Oh, right. You know, when you start talking to someone, hey, can I talk to you for a minute? Do you vote? Well, yeah, I'd like to talk to you about this. Oh, are you a Republican or a Democrat?
1: I know.
0: They're not, what's your platform? They don't ask what your platform is.
1: Well, that's the classic divide and conquer. We have to be communicating.
0: Yeah, you
1: I
0: need
1: know.
0: To. So if you hear about a candidate, find out what their platform is. If they're running for re-election, find out what they voted for.
1: Yes.
0: Did they vote for your private property rights, for your individual rights? Did they vote for things that are going to give you more public safety?
1: Right.
0: Return Vermont to what it was 2, 5, 10 years ago, where you could leave your car unlocked. You could leave your home unlocked.
1: Right.
0: Where if your neighbor needed something, they knew that they could just stop by and grab it and return it. And now nobody can do that because of mostly...
1: A lot of the
0: crime
1: drugs and
0: driven
1: crime, exactly.
0: By drug addiction.
1: Yes.
0: So,
1: yes.
0: There are
1: another
0: thing. Where does the candidate stand on transportation? We've got a serious problem with our transportation budget.
1: Well, that's because so much of it keeps getting taken out to go to education, and we can't maximize
0: federal funds.
1: I know.
0: Right. So we've got to be able to learn how to maximize, like you said, our money.
1: Right.
0: And one of the ways is to keep the transportation dollars in the transportation fund.
1: And stop raising any taxes or fees.
0: Yes.
1: And keep it affordable.
0: Yes.
1: And this is where I just want to say, like, Mike, obviously you guys made major headway with some of these changes in Act 181.
0: Yes.
1: And we're trying to see if the governor is going to sign.
0: It was a good start.
1: Yes, really good start.
0: It was a good start.
1: Definitely, yeah.
0: And that's what, and, you know, there are some people out there, oh, it needs to be repealed, 181 needs... You're not going to get a lot of disagreement out of a lot of people.
1: Right, right.
0: Most of us up in the State House know that 98% of 181 needs to go.
1: Yeah, I agree.
0: What we got was a really good start, and it mostly returned us back to pre-181, mostly.
1: Mm-hmm.
0: There are some good things that
1: came
0: out of
1: it. And that Tier 1 situation still, people will debate back and forth, but that's where just back to this vote situation is.
0: Yes.
1: You guys took a step in the right direction, but there's still a lot of work to do
0: right.
1: If we want to get things back on a good track.
0: And if we want to get them back on a good track, here we go again with the balance.
1: Yes.
0: What did we get in November of 2024?
1: Mm-hmm.
0: We got a huge step forward when it comes to balance.
1: Yes.
0: Did we get exactly where we need to be, in my humble opinion? No.
1: No, but closer.
0: Yes.
1: The supermajority was broken, as everybody knows,
0: yes.
1: And now we just need much better, you know,
0: right.
1: Just more of the party closer together numbers so that communication can happen.
0: You hit the nail on the head.
1: Yeah.
0: Communication.
1: Mm-hmm.
0: If there's a bill on a wall and the committee structure, meaning the number of of
1: Dems and Republicans,
0: Republicans, independents,
1: right.
0: and or progressives.
1: Right.
0: If there isn't a balance of the membership on there, close to an even,
1: yeah,
0: and most of the committees
1: tight.
0: Are not.
1: Right, right.
0: If they're not close to even, then the risk of not having a balanced discussion mm-hmm. is very high.
1: Mm-hmm.
0: The risk of a tax reduction bill sitting on the wall in either Ways and Means or Appropriations
1: They're not going to move.
0: It's not going to go
1: anywhere.
0: And
1: you know what? I would say Chair Kathleen James of House Energy Digital Infrastructure, yep. and she's not running again, but she had so many votes come out of her committee with total party divide. Dems voting yes, Republicans voting no. That's not a good sign.
0: No, it's not a good sign. And
1: right.
0: we had a number in ours. In our committee, in Environment Committee, we had a couple that came out unanimously because...
1: Mm-hmm.
0: Although they weren't great, we made them better
1: right.
0: by the time they left our committee.
1: Yeah.
0: Now, one example of that, perfect example, was S-212.
1: Mm-hmm.
0: It came out very good. There were some amendments later on.
1: Was that the water?
0: Yes, the potable water and sewer.
1: Yes.
0: Wastewater connections, potable water connections and wastewater connections.
1: Mm-hmm.
0: But that bill made total sense.
1: Mm-hmm. And that was a unanimous out of committee?
0: Yes.
1: Good.
0: And
1: good.
0: Then Representative Greer
1: mm-hmm.
0: had an amendment that at first didn't seem to go anywhere, and then there was a big kerfuffle. And
1: yes.
0: There were some changes.
1: And that landed. That's good.
0: And it landed. It
1: and
0: was
1: that
0: a
1: was
0: great
1: also
0: amendment.
1: A private property issue.
0: Yeah,
1: yes.
0: It was. But
1: yeah.
0: That amendment, because there was more balance and there was more actual people representing their districts
1: mm-hmm.
0: is what happened
1: mm-hmm.
0: instead of voting party lines.
1: Exactly.
0: That's why that amendment
1: for Vermonters, for the constituents, the districts,
0: yes.
1: that what we need. And I just want to give a shout out to Representative Matt Walker, who's the chair of transportation,
0: yes.
1: Republican from
0: Good
1: Swanton.
0: Man.
1: He is awesome, and he runs a committee, his committee, transportation, the way I feel it should be done. He just checks in with all members and has a conversation of what do we want to take up, what's
0: yes.
1: important, versus the committee chair and the vice chair saying, this is what we're going to do. We don't care who likes it and doesn't like it. This is our agenda. It's just,
0: yeah.
1: it's wonderful to see the way he runs his committee.
0: Yeah.
1: The way it should be done.
0: I agree with you.
1: Yeah.
0: I agree with you. There are some that there are more like conversations. I know when I'm presented an amendment in the GovOps and Military Affairs
1: yep.
0: Committee.
1: Yep.
0: I felt like there was more of a discussion.
1: Real conversation.
0: A real conversation.
1: Good.
0: And honestly, even in Ways and Means, I felt like there was the committee was more open
1: mm-hmm.
0: to a discussion when I presented an amendment.
1: That's amazing.
0: They're not all like that.
1: Right. A lot of times there is that agenda-driven, this
0: yes.
1: is what we want, we're going to drive it through, we
0: yes.
1: don't really care what you think, versus the, hey,
0: yes.
1: let's lay it all out here and really talk about it and figure out what we're doing.
0: Yeah.
1: It's got to be done that way. And that's where if we have that tighter balance like you're talking about,
0: yeah.
1: then that's going to force that to happen.
0: Absolutely. Absolutely.
1: Yes.
0: So we should probably get into some of these. Ladies and gentlemen, we're going to talk about education again because education is in the forefront of most people's minds. For two reasons. Number one, taxation.
1: Yes.
0: Whether you have kids at school or not, taxes need to stop rising,
1: mm-hmm.
0: okay? Actually, we need to find ways. Maybe next session we'll see if we get closer to actual balance. Maybe we'll actually see some decreases.
1: Yes.
0: But Act 73 and H 955 this past session
1: mm-hmm.
0: are in the forefront
1: mm-hmm.
0: because of money and because of school structure.
1: Right, right.
0: So we were talking earlier about great authors. I think, personally, Rob Roper on Substack, and he publishes also on Vermont Daily Chronicle
1: yes.
0: and other places.
1: Excellent work.
0: Yes, excellent work. And so this is dated June 8, 2026. Want to save rural schools? Go independent.
1: Right.
0: And, you know, I'm going to say it again. It's my microphone, so I'm going to.
1: Right.
0: H89.
1: Yeah, you had that bill.
0: Okay, it's going to need to go back.
1: Bill. And if you get back in, hopefully
0: crossed,
1: reintroduced.
0: It's going
1: right.
0: to need to go for a new bill number, and it's going to need to go for a new hopefully a new order.
1: And but, hopefully and a few minor tweaks.
0: A couple
1: right?
0: of tweaks maybe because right. people have brought some things out that need to be tweaked. And
1: yeah.
0: Also, that can be done in a committee setting.
1: Oh, yeah,
0: as well.
1: You guys could make that happen. And I just want to say, Rob Roper and Retta Dunlap and I, we sit on EdWatch Vermont.
0: Yep.
1: That's edwatchvermont.org. And we've been advocating for school choice. How are we going to make school choice happen? And obviously, in his article here, one of the big things we were trying to talk about this session is this moratorium. So in 2023, Act 73 put a moratorium on any new independent schools coming in to get approved for town tuitioning.
0: Right.
1: And this is what I think this article, what he focused on there, right?
0: Well, yeah, it does. And we're going to probably run into the end of this and then into the next segment. Because you and I have this gift of gab here going. And hopefully we're not boring our listeners. But anyway, in the wake of Act 73 and H 955, education, quote-unquote, reform, and the emphasis on consolidation, there has been considerable worry in rural Vermont about what this means for their small local schools.
1: Yes.
0: For many, it will mean closure. A recent op-ed by Nina Anton notes, quote, when Senator Ruth Hardy, a Democrat from Addison, presented H 955 on the Vermont Senate floor, she acknowledged this directly, saying small districts that vote against merging will not be able to survive on the foundation formula, end quote.
1: Yes, unless, and I just want to add one quick thing here. This is a big deal in the Northeast Kingdom. Well, throughout Vermont, for sure.
0: It is.
1: But in the Northeast Kingdom, we've got a lot of small rural schools, and even Peacham, the town next to me in Danville, they just sold, the town bought their school for a dollar because of their concern, what's going to happen if our school has to merge and close. We want to have this building.
0: Okay.
1: But, yeah, so I'll let you keep going, but yes.
0: Well, then they will hopefully have the option that is quoted here in the article.
1: Yep.
0: And he says, unless, if rural communities want a shot at keeping

0: North Bennington did in 2013 when the first major discussions of forced district consolidation were taking place, the ones that led to Act 46.
1: Right.
0: They closed their public elementary school to become a, quote, non-operating district, end quote, and seamlessly reopened it as a now independent Village School of North Bennington.
1: Much more local control.
0: Yes.
1: Control over their budget, control over their curriculum. There's so many benefits to this.
0: And there are some who say if you look at a more strict reading of the Constitution, mm-hmm. it's actually in the Constitution of Vermont as local control.
1: Yes.
0: There are a number of people who have said, look at it, read it. If you read the Constitution properly, we have given too much control to the state.
1: Yes, we have much more of a top-down central planning versus these community schools, which is how it has been set up historically.
0: Right. So independent schools in Vermont have been surviving and thriving under a foundation formula, a.k.a. tuitioning, mm-hmm. for over 150 years. It's very doable. For example, the tuitioning system provided VSNB a set amount of $21,350 per child for the 2025-2026 school year. That's the budget. Far less than the $30,000 plus per pupil average in the public schools, but they make it work spectacularly.
1: And we're actually at more like $35,000 per student.
0: Yeah, and I think you and I covered that toward the end of the last show because there were new statistics that came out.
1: Exactly. It's astounding. And if they can do this
0: scary.
1: As an independent school at this much lower rate, and also, obviously, Rob, as you'll see, as you might read, but he got into the fact that academic performance-wise, they're doing much better.
0: And if you pull up this, I think this article appears in Vermont Daily Chronicle as well. So if you don't have a Substack subscription, you'll still be able to read it.
1: Yes.
0: But he does have a graph that shows Vermont standardized testing results for the Village School of North Bennington versus public schools in Vermont. They're blowing them out of the water.
1: Right. But what is sort of one of the problems, Mike, is that right now a lot of the schools are fighting over kids because there's not that many kids. You know, we've had big declines in numbers of students. But if we really want to get to what's going to work for students, we need to be able to say, get rid of the moratorium.
0: Yeah.
1: And if a school can jump through the hoops, be approved to get town tuitioning, they should be able to operate.
0: Absolutely.
1: Definitely.
0: They should. In most cases, the independent schools are operating at a higher standard because they're required to.
1: And less, and they're also doing it for less cost.
0: Doing it for less, and I spoke to somebody who worked at a independent school, and they've said they've been doing it for less for years,
1: mm-hmm.
0: and there's a misnomer that independent schools, all of them, cost more, which is not true.
1: Not true. And the other thing that he brought up in that article, which is, do we have to wait?
0: Yeah,
1: okay,
0: no,
1: we'll wait until next time.
0: Because we're talking away, and I just realized we have gone way over time.
1: Oh, sorry, guys.
0: Ladies and gentlemen, we're going to need to catch up with this after we pay a few bills. You're listening to Right Side Up.
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0: Welcome back, ladies and gentlemen. You're listening to Right Side Up. My name is Mike Taglavia. My co-host is Allison Despathy. Okay, so we're in the education realm still on Rob Roper's article talking up independent schools. And it's, to me, school choice, independent schools, it's the obvious fix.
1: Yeah.
0: If you want improved outcomes and you want lower costs, you have to have a free market type atmosphere.
1: Yes.
0: You've got to have some sort of competition. These schools need to be competing for the business.
1: Right, right.
0: And mom and dad and
1: what is really good, what's working and successful, like that's going to bubble up to the surface. And then there's going to be that option for people, and other schools are going to want to emulate that. And then we just have, you know, more out there for families to choose from. I mean, this we know that this is the path. And then really the big thing, Mike, is getting it to, from a legislation standpoint, how do you create this system? You know, how do you put this in place? And this is where that moratorium, which Rob is talking about, is a massive, massive roadblock for any sort of innovation or other idea. Because if you can't have an independent school come in to get town tuitioning right now, then we're not going to be able to have these options available. And then we're just locked in to this very expensive, low-performing public school system with a few little independents that are allowed to do this. And that's obviously not solving any problem.
0: No, we're talking about price controls.
1: Right.
0: Look around the world. Every time, look in this own, our own country. Every time there's price controls, what happens?
1: Right, I know. Exactly.
0: Something goes wrong.
1: No, it's not
0: Something goes wrong. We have historical proof, no matter whether you're looking at this country, other countries, whether you're looking at certain markets over others. Look at the look at the state of our healthcare system.
1: I was just going to say the healthcare thing is the
0: How many more examples? And the problem is people don't like change.
1: Right.
0: There are people who don't like change. And
1: did you see if the governor signed S-190, that sort of fake reference-based pricing? Do you know
0: if that happened? You know what? When we come back from the next segment, we'll check it out. Because there was some stuff that just came out yesterday.
1: Okay.
0: A number of bills that the governor signed.
1: Okay.
0: So we'll have to...
1: next break, we can check it.
0: Yeah, we'll talk about that.
1: Perfect, perfect.
0: So let me get back into this. The last year, VSNB was a public school. It had an enrollment of 121 students. Today, it has 137, an increase of 13%, despite the fact that Bennington's overall population has dropped by nearly 3.5% over the same 15-year period.
1: That says a lot. It's attracting students.
0: Yeah, exactly.
1: Right,
0: exactly.
1: Right.
0: Why? Academically, the school is significantly outperforming the statewide averages for all tested subjects, 88 to 56% proficiency in literacy.
1: Yeah, and this
0: let me
1: is
0: say
1: much
0: that again.
1: Higher,
0: 88 to 56%. That's a huge gap.
1: Yes,
0: 63 to 47% in math, 63 to 43% in science. 2024 results.
1: Yeah.
0: So we have the proof.
1: Right.
0: It's
1: good thing Bennington got ahead of that. Yeah.
0: They were smart.
1: Yes.
0: So maybe some of these smaller schools, maybe all of our schools should be following this model.
1: And I will say also towards the end of his article, he did mention we've got in the Northeast Kingdom Riverside School, Thaddeus Stevens School. They're all these smaller independents who get this town tuitioning, and it's working wonderfully. These schools are, and students in them are performing amazing.
0: Yeah, they are. So let me, I'm going to skip around a little bit here.
1: Yep.
0: Let's see. These are creative, innovative, cost-effective solutions that benefit students and families and make for a more vibrant, successful educational and community experience.
1: Right.
0: But the VTNEA doesn't allow this sort of thing in the schools it controls. Personal conclusion, because it's greedy and lazy and evil.
1: Well, this too is much top-down control.
0: From, yes.
1: Yes, yes.
0: So, yeah, small rural schools can thrive under the independent tuitioning foundation formula model Vermont has had for over a century and a half, providing broader curriculum opportunities and producing better student outcomes using fewer taxpayer dollars.
1: Right. And but right now, essentially, Mike, I'm sorry, I just want to plug in.
0: No.
1: They have essentially with this moratorium blocked the market, so to speak, so that you aren't allowed to have, you're blocking any of the innovation or students or teachers who come along and go, you know what, I can make a school with a great curriculum and help these students and do it for a good cost, and right now this moratorium has put a block on that. And I don't know what the intention is. How long is that moratorium going to be in place? Like, we have no idea.
0: That's a good question. And most likely the moratorium will be in place until the makeup of the legislature decides the moratorium needs to go.
1: Right. Or if that's this probably sort of forced merger consolidation plan comes together. Then they'll probably will go away forever. I don't know.
0: Well, it's funny the way, and I haven't studied H-955 in and out, okay? But it looks like these groups of schools, I forgot what the heck they're called in the bill.
1: Yeah, so the CESAs.
0: The groupings that will be going with the CESAs. I forgot how many CESAs there are now.
1: There's 7 CESAs, but then there were 17 or 18 sort of merger committees.
0: The committees, right.
1: Yes, yes.
0: It's merger committees, but within the bill it's written that if one school wants to jump to an adjoining committee
1: district
0: to, because the one school feels like they would be a better fit, that's also an option. They can put it to a vote and decide.
1: Right.
0: There's also, from what I'm told in the wording, and I've got to go back and read through, that even if you have tuitioning, if you wind up with a a district where there is a high school, you can still opt into tuitioning. Now, I don't know if that's a hard and fast fact or if that's going to eventually go away either.
1: Right.
0: But
1: I mean, essentially,
0: the one reason this was actually made it across the finish line this session was because it didn't harm the tuitioning that we currently have.
1: Exactly. That was a huge deal.
0: So I can't see how tuitioning would eventually be going away, because that was a huge stumbling block.
1: Yes.
0: So,
1: to me, it would be like, do they then take that tuitioning down the road away and they just say, oh, by the way, here's your district, this is where you go? Or do they open it up and then finally allow everyone to have town tuitioning?
0: Here's the problem. There are so many towns. One of my towns in my district, that we have it.
1: Yeah.
0: There are people who have come right out and said at select board meetings, at town meeting day, we moved here for tuitioning.
1: Yes.
0: We wanted the school choice. That's why we chose the town we're in. I'm sure my district is not the only one where that's the case.
1: Exactly.
0: Why are you going to put development pressure on a set of fewer towns instead of spreading it across the state?
1: And this brings us to, so Sean Tester, who's the CEO of
0: Hospital. He did a great commentary.
1: He did a great job. And basically that is a big thing. And I've talked to him about that and many businesses in the Kingdom area and probably throughout Vermont. That's a selling point for someone to move there, a family to move there, a company to come, someone to take a job at the hospital, for them to say, your child will have access to this wonderful education in this town tuitioning. Even on the real estate websites in the Kingdom, it specifically has in there this town tuitioning school choice option, which families love.
0: It's absolutely a draw.
1: Yes.
0: Here's the other thing. And a lot of people, I shouldn't say a lot, but a number of people who were able to read between the lines with respect to Act 181 and the tiered system.
1: Yes.
0: They saw there were two people who testified. They were from the Northeast Kingdom. They laid that out very well.
1: Oh, yeah. Exactly.
0: They talked about how 181, what it did to the Northeast Kingdom in specifically, and what it would do to schools, tuitioning, and how many schools would be closing and how quickly that would happen if S-325 did not happen.
1: Exactly. And we are still waiting on the governor's signing of that.
0: I cannot wait to actually put something out there.
1: You've been keeping a close eye.
0: I've been watching very carefully. I've been looking at my emails and looking at the postings from, I believe it's Amanda Wheeler. She puts out a lot of the correspondence from the governor.
1: Right.
0: And I haven't seen one yet.
1: Right. But
0: so
1: this is
0: probably
1: the biggest win. Like, I'd say the biggest win of the session.
0: It was a huge win.
1: Yes.
0: So, but getting back to the education thing in this state, I think once we get this hammered out, mm-hmm. and I hope it's because there is tuitioning eventually statewide, whether we call them, and you and I were talking a little bit about this, whether they're magnet schools, whether they're charter schools, whether they're independent, right. whatever you call them.
1: Right, doesn't
0: matter.
1: As long
0: as mom and dad and their student mm-hmm. can decide which school is going to be for them. And like it was brought up, I don't know if it was Sean Tester in his article, mm-hmm. in his commentary, or it was someone else. There are a number of people who choose the school for their student because it's on their
1: the way
0: commute.
1: To school, it's, the way to work.
0: It's
1: exactly.
0: on the
1: commute
0: for the parents. So yes. the parents have the peace of mind to know that their child is getting to school when mm-hmm. when their child is actually leaving school, because they, the parent, are the transportation.
1: Exactly.
0: So it's not falling on the school system or the state to deal with being the purveyor of transportation.
1: And there's multiple legislators who yes. have taken advantage of that with their children, so they understand the situation.
0: Yeah, and I've come across state employees in my district mm-hmm. who have done the same thing.
1: And they some of the hardcore public school only lock in the system, Vermont NEA sort of legislators are stepping down. So Peter Conlin from House Education,
0: okay, right.
1: Rebecca Holcomb, who's been okay. a really big one. Some of these legislators are, we don't even want to talk about independence. We don't want anyone to have an option.
0: Oh, that's true.
1: Public school
0: that's
1: only,
0: true.
1: Which has been a very sort of dangerous path for Vermont and not helping students or taxes. So the fact that they're stepping right. down, here we are again in this opportunity, who's going to get elected? You know, what's the composition going to look like? Back to your, you know, comment
0: oh, yeah.
1: there.
0: And look, the idea is balance.
1: Mm-hmm.
0: The idea for
1: That's
0: November is balance. We need to actually have a debate.
1: Mm-hmm.
0: There needs to be both sides of any part of
1: yes.
0: the discussion equally heard, so it can be evaluated. There needs to be enough time also.
1: Right.
0: We need to stop, we're running out of time. We need to get this bill across the finish line.
1: It's
0: for
1: sloppy.
0: Crossover.
1: It's sloppy.
0: So the Senate will fix it.
1: No, then they don't fix it. It doesn't
0: or
1: often
0: they make
1: happen.
0: It worse.
1: Right, right.
0: Which bill got all kinds of pushback? 727? Was that
1: oh,
0: it?
1: Yeah, the data center
0: that
1: one.
0: Got eventually
1: oh,
0: vetoed?
1: Yes,
0: because
1: yes.
0: it got put through the meat grinder, and when it came out,
1: horrible.
0: It was horrible.
1: Horrible.
0: Coming out of the House, it was better.
1: Yeah.
0: We need to be able to have committee discussions
1: mm-hmm.
0: long enough about the highest priority issues for Vermont.
1: Right.
0: And the only way we're going to get that is balance.
1: I know. I just want it tight. I just want, like, party tight, tight, tight, so you guys are forced. No offense.
0: Well, it's going to happen.
1: Right,
0: it's
1: right.
0: It looks like it really is. There are a lot of people. I know when I was out talking with people, there were a lot of people who were relieved mm-hmm. that they felt like there was more balance.
1: Yeah.
0: They felt like they could take a deep breath, and they understood that because the governor had the veto power, and he could sustain a veto.
1: Yes, that's huge.
0: Especially with the numbers that the governor won his last re-election with.
1: Right.
0: They understand that there's a need for balance.
1: Right, right.
0: Otherwise, the wins we got last election
1: wouldn't
0: happen.
1: And I think we saw that with regards to the budget, because the budget
0: yeah.
1: increase was only, what, 2.9%?
0: Yeah, something like that.
1: So
0: it was
1: like
0: very low.
1: $9.4 billion, like, well, with much lower increases than we've had.
0: That can be something we talk about a little bit more in the next segment. But yes, because $104 million was like the House, excuse me, the Senate did, the House
1: was going to do
0: version
1: less.
0: Was only half of that.
1: Right,
0: which
1: right.
0: would have been a 7% average increase. There was only a 3.5% average.
1: Because they went with the
0: so
1: bigger buy down.
0: Right.
1: right.
0: Overall,
1: right.
0: the state budget, once everything was worked out, the state budget was very small increase, although when you're talking $9.48 billion.
1: I know.
0: I have a hard time
1: finding. We got to do some work with that.
0: We got to find.
1: I know.
0: There's got to be a way to trim
1: 100% we have
0: there
1: to.
0: There has got to.
1: I know.
0: So, all right,
1: I got some ideas for that, Mike.
0: Yeah. I've got some ideas, too. I don't know how well they'll go over. But anyway, we're going to need to pay some more bills here, ladies and gentlemen. You are listening to Right Side Up.

0: Hey, it's Big Pete, and this is Repeat from the Appleseed Restaurant in beautiful Bradford, New Hampshire.
1: Right on.
0: What's a good way to start your Sunday morning, Dad?
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1: That'd be on a computer, right?
0: That's right, Dad, on the computer, on the internet.
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0: Where we have gravy.
1: God loves you and has an awesome plan for your life. If you were to die right now, do you know for certain that heaven would be your home? The Bible says the wages of sin is death, but the gift of God is eternal life through Jesus Christ our Lord. Say this with me from your heart and out loud to make heaven your home. Father, I turn from my sin. I receive Jesus Christ as my Savior and my Lord. Fill me with your Holy Spirit. I am yours. If you just pray that prayer out loud from your heart, the Bible says heaven is your home. And I would love to meet you. Come join me at Lake Church in Newport on Sundays at 9 and 11 a.m. This is Pastor Samuel. Have a wonderful day.

0: 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You're listening to Right Side Up. My name is Mike Taglavia. My co-host is Allison Despathy. And before I get into, or we get back into our discussion, I just want to remind everyone, rightsideupradio@gmail.com, if you would like to drop us a line. 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And just in case there are any of you who are business owners within the listening area or anywhere actually in the state and you'd like to become a sponsor, shoot us an email and let us know, because we would love to be able to take sponsors for the show. So, Allison, I want to do a little bit more on this article by Rob Roper.
1: Yeah, lots to say about education. Yeah. Yes, yes.
0: And I think it's really good. There's just a little bit more, and then we can move into another very
1: topic that
0: brought a lot of attention in the legislature this year. Mm-hmm. It brought a lot of people out of the woodwork, and it got a lot more people civically engaged, which I was very happy about.
1: Yes, yes.
0: So, one last paragraph on this education. No one can guarantee going independent will work in every case, but the evidence for potential success is there. Both examples in Vermont of public schools doing this, VSNB and the Mountain School at Windhall, K through 6 in 1988, have been success stories and have stood the test of time. But it's a small sample size for sure. There are also a number of highly successful small, rural, independent from the start schools to look at for ideas and inspiration, such as Sharon Academy, mm-hmm. grades 7 through 12, 147 students, 24,700 per pupil, mm-hmm. still less than the state average.
1: Right, right.
0: Okay, Riverside School, pre-K through 8, 105 students, and Thaddeus Stevens, K through 8, 45 students. 19,120 for K through 6, 20,910 for 7 through 8.
1: And those are the schools I was mentioning in the Northeast Kingdom.
0: Oh, okay.
1: Yeah.
0: Okay.
1: And just keeping in mind, I think that people have to realize there were so many great independent schools that had been receiving town tuitioning that were shut down with Act 73 and literally kicked out. And so now we only have 18 besides our public schools who can receive town tuitioning. So again, we're like, how do we create this sort of fair system that allows opportunity for schools and teachers to come in and turn this around? Because we know it's not heading the right way.
0: I hope this doesn't come off wrong. I'm less worried about fair and more interested in the outcomes.
1: Yes, yeah.
0: It's,
1: and I mean fair, I guess, in the market sense of like fair playing ground for schools to come in versus us saying, or the legislature saying,

0: these schools are okay to get money, these schools are not.
1: Right.
0: If you can pass the test.
1: Yeah, exactly.
0: Right.
1: And speaking of passing tests, that's why I said I'm more worried about the outcome.
0: Yes, yes.
1: Because is it fair to have students graduating right now that can't walk into a trade, they can't fill out a job application,
0: right.
1: Can't write a resume.
0: Right.
1: And when they get accepted to college, they still wind up in some sort of remedial courses to get them up to college-level courses.
0: Right, when they had the whole time in grade school and high school to make sure these skills
1: absolutely
0: were put in place.
1: So if we have schools that can get them there, then isn't that fair?
0: And that's where I think we're also back at. I think of, and I may have mentioned this in the past, but Cabot School, you know, they have some students that they call the trauma kids, you know, and a lot of these kids come from families who there's been drugs, abuse.
1: Right.
0: A lot of times there's, you know, poverty and low income. They don't have a good home life. And then they come in and there's a lot of disruption in the schools.
1: Right.
0: You know, so obviously there's so many layers to the issues going on of why actual education isn't happening.
1: Yeah.
0: But that's one of them, as we know. And obviously, it's also then the top-down curriculum. Like, when you're talking about a public school, a lot of times it's what is prioritized for the kids to be focusing on and actually what should they be learning about?
1: Yeah.
0: And we know that that's the basics, like you just said.
1: Yeah.
0: You know, like the reading, the writing, the math, the history.
1: Yeah.
0: You know, it's like those are the core pieces to get back to.
1: And like we learned, like I just said, civics.
0: Yes.
1: Learning more about what your government is supposed to be doing for you.
0: Yes,
1: and how indeed. It's supposed to be working.
0: Right, and how it takes ongoing engagement to make sure that's happening.
1: Yes, absolutely it does.
0: Yes.
1: So
0: yeah.
1: I want to get into this next one. This is a commentary. I'm fairly certain here. Let me scroll to the bottom because the way some of these articles are written. This is from Senator Terry Williams of Rutland District.
0: And he is the vice chair on Senate Natural Resources and Energy. Yes.
1: Okay.
0: Yep. Great guy.
1: Yep. Friend of mine. He's been a friend and supporter of mine from the very beginning.
0: Good, good.
1: So this is on FYVT.com, but I think it also has appeared in Vermont Daily Chronicle, and I've noticed it on posted on Facebook.
0: People yes.
1: have shared it.
0: Definitely.
1: The title is Who Owns the Land in Vermont? And this is June 5th, 2026. A phrase came up during debate this session that has stuck with me. It refers to lands owned by ANR. ANR
0: is Agency
1: of Natural
0: Resources. Right.
1: Most people probably would have read right past it. I almost did too, but the more I thought about it, the more the wording bothered me.
0: Yes.
1: Not because I have some quarrel with the Agency of Natural Resources. I do not. Vermont needs people who know how to manage forest, water, wildlife, parks, wetlands, and public lands. A lot of good people do that work every day. But does ANR own the land? Or does the land belong to the people of Vermont? With state government acting as the caretaker.
0: There we go.
1: There you go.
0: That's
1: exactly.
0: It. Exactly.
1: That is the way it should be. And that's when people hear lands owned by ANR, that should be their response.
0: Yeah, and that's just a disconnect because we know that's not
1: well,
0: the case.
1: And that's one of those things with the slow change in attitudes or the lack of engagement with your state government, with your legislators, knowing, you know, of the people, by the people, for the people.
0: People. Right, right, exactly.
1: So,
0: and actually, Mike, you might know the answer to this. I think it came up in your committee, House Environment, where they were talking about how 80% of the lands in Vermont are privately held.
1: 78 or it was somewhere
0: close to 80.
1: Close to 80%
0: are privately held. So we're talking this like 20-22% public lands held by the Vermont people.
1: And that's one of the reasons, getting a little off topic, why the H-70 argument.
0: Yes.
1: Which was including the current use or use value appraisal land.
0: Yes.
1: In the 30 by 30 and 50 by 50. We have a program, and I've said this in numerous venues. We have a program that we should be promoting to other states and other countries.
0: It's amazing for our working lands.
1: It's durable conservation.
0: Right.
1: The working lands are absolutely some of the best ways to do active conservation.
0: Right. And for Vermont and by Vermont.
1: Yeah.
0: Versus a lot of these sort of, you know, outside international-based trusts that yeah. come in, and it's a different ballgame.
1: No, we're talking about private landowners need to get their due.
0: Yes.
1: Okay.
0: Yeah.
1: It's a program that was started in 1979.
0: Oh, okay, maybe.
1: There 78, 79,
0: okay,
1: I think.
0: Okay.
1: It's been around for like 49 years.
0: Okay.
1: But rural Vermonters who signed up for this program
0: mm-hmm.
1: need to get the recognition they deserve.
0: Yeah.
1: And being included in the 30 by 30 and 50 by 50 is a good first step.
0: And even Vermonters who aren't enrolled in that program but are good stewards of the land and
1: yeah,
0: do
1: absolutely.
0: Take good care of their land,
1: yes.
0: we have to acknowledge what's
1: yeah.
0: been happening for a long time. And 30 by 30 and 50 by 50, Act 59, obviously really just sort of disrespects that and makes assumptions that, you know, Vermonters aren't taking good care, aren't good stewards.
1: Yeah.
0: Yeah.
1: So let me get back to this, because some of this is I think is really well said.
0: Good.
1: That may sound like a small distinction, but I do not think it is. Words matter in government. The way we talk about something often reveals the way we think about it.
0: Mm-hmm.
1: If we get comfortable saying agencies own public land, we risk changing the relationship between citizens and their government. Didn't we just see this with
0: yeah.
1: the 181 debate?
0: Exactly. This is a good point.
1: Little by little, the public starts to feel less like the owner of the system and more like the subject of it.
0: Mm-hmm.
1: That is backwards. I completely
0: good
1: agree.
0: Good call.
1: When I ask a neighbor to watch my property while I'm away, mow the lawn, repair a fence, or keep an eye on things, that neighbor does not become the owner.
0: Mm-hmm.
1: He is helping care for something that still belongs to me. Government should work the same way.
0: Great analogy.
1: The people of Vermont created the state government. Citizens elected representatives. Representatives pass laws. Agencies administer those laws and manage public resources on behalf mm-hmm. of the public. That is the proper order.
0: Yes.
1: This is why, no matter what, we needed to go over this. This is one of those things where, because of the massive civic engagement that we saw coming this past session because
0: with
1: of the
0: Act
1: 181 and S-325
0: right.
1: resulting.
0: Right.
1: This is one of the reasons why, because people started to realize, wait a minute.
0: Yeah, what's at stake
1: the
0: here?
1: The words matter.
0: Mm-hmm.
1: What's happening matters.
0: Mm-hmm.
1: And there are enough people smart enough, well-educated enough, willing to step forward who either posted on social media or mm-hmm. took the time out of their day to write an email to get scheduled to come and testify
0: right
1: in the state house
0: mm-hmm. and writing
1: about
0: letters
1: issues,
0: in
1: writing
0: the,
1: letters
0: in the
1: emails
0: right.
1: by the thousands.
0: Yes, because we're talking about private property. If you
1: yes,
0: talk about life, liberty, and the pursuit of happiness, property is tied to this. Exactly.
1: Yes. Yes.
0: Exactly.
1: There was another great post. I think it was on NOFA Vermont.
0: Mm-hmm.
1: It wasn't land or people. It's land and the people.
0: And again, this is where language matters.
1: Yeah, and I think it was on. I think it was on something that was
0: the Organic Farming Association.
1: I think that's where I read it.
0: The other thing that I think is worth putting out there, and I was very happy to see this. I don't know where people land, and people might feel differently, but New Hampshire just banned carbon markets on public lands, which I think is a huge, huge win when you look at the carbon market scam
1: well,
0: that
1: yeah,
0: has been going on.
1: It's the corporatization of land ownership.
0: Yes.
1: And when you see some of even the land trusts that will get that conservation easement and then sell the carbon credits.
0: Yep. Nature Conservancy is big for
1: we're
0: that.
1: We're talking about multi-billion dollar
0: yes.
1: Huge, nonprofits.
0: Huge endowments.
1: Huge coffers.
0: Huge,
1: right.
0: yes.
1: And then
0: yep.
1: looking for grants from the state to help purchase lands to mm-hmm. get easements.
0: And then to get tax
1: to
0: breaks.
1: Restrict, and then to get tax breaks.
0: And then to sell carbon credits.
1: So
0: talk about locking up the land.
1: And we're talking about people who made a lot of these decisions under duress. And mm-hmm. what I mean under duress is they've gotten to a point where the taxes are so high, they feel like the only way they're going to be able to afford to keep the land
0: mm-hmm.
1: is to put a conservation easement on,
0: right.
1: which is restricting their rights to
0: any development, the land use. And the development, right. Yes.
1: So this is why this article, and we're not going to have time to read through the whole thing, right. But I wanted to point it out. It was on FYVT, Who Owns the Land in Vermont?
0: Yeah. It's a really important point for us to think about as we talk about this land stewardship, land ownership, property rights.
1: Absolutely.
0: Yes.
1: Absolutely.
0: So, indeed. No, thank you, Senator Williams. That
1: yes,
0: was great.
1: Thank
0: to
1: you
0: see,
1: very
0: for
1: much,
0: sure.
1: Senator Williams. And, you know, this is one of those things, citizen legislature. Mm-hmm. We're talking about a man who's retired in his 70s mm-hmm. and stepped up and got elected mm-hmm. because he wanted a seat at the table, because he brings these type of questions to his position in the Senate.
0: And this perspective.
1: Yeah, the perspective.
0: And he's
1: yes.
0: been so adamantly opposed to, obviously, the clean heat standard and a lot of these dangerous
1: yes.
0: laws that are a burden and going to
1: yeah.
0: increase costs for Vermonters. So.
1: So, ladies and gentlemen, I apologize. My computer just died, so I lost all my music. So, with
0: and
1: that.
0: And you don't want me to sing.
1: Thank you for listening, ladies and gentlemen. Remember, stay safe, stay informed. Listen to Right Side Up.
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7: Decision day for Democrats in Maine. I'm Chris Foster, Fox News. There are primaries in four states today, and Graham Plantner, oyster farmer, Marine veteran, and first-time candidate, is trying to win the Democrat Senate nomination in Maine to take on Republican Susan Collins in November. These primary voters in Portland are looking past allegations and controversy surrounding Plantner.
8: I don't know what's real and really what isn't real, so I want to give him a little... I do want to give him the benefit of the doubt.
9: He seems to have been very honest about his mistakes. He's owned up to them.
7: The former political director of Plantner's campaign writes in a Washington Post op-ed, He exhibits a pattern of dishonest behavior that's impossible to ignore. It's also primary day in Nebraska, Nevada, and South Carolina. President Trump at a tele-rally for South Carolina Senate Republican Lindsey Graham and candidate for governor Pamela Yvette predicts declaring total victory over Iran within 2 weeks. More on the president and Iran from Fox's Trey Yinks in Tel Aviv, Israel.
10: President Trump spoke after attending Game 3 of the NBA Finals between the Knicks and Spurs. He indicated that negotiations toward a deal are ongoing, and we could have a better idea of where things stand in the days ahead. The president also discussed his call with Israeli Prime Minister Benjamin Netanyahu after the exchange of fire over the weekend.
11: We had a very good conversation, and he was hit, and he hit back, and I can't blame him for that.
10: After President Trump called on Israel and Iran to stop shooting, both sides agreed. Since then, Israel has continued to operate against Iran-backed Hezbollah in Lebanon.
7: A U.S. Army helicopter crashed near the Strait of Hormuz. Both crew members are rescued. House Republicans are working to get $70 billion for immigration and border enforcement over the finish line today over Democrats' opposition. The Senate approved that funding last week after plans to add money for White House ballroom security were dropped, as was the creation of a $1.8 billion fund. President Trump wanted to compensate people claiming to be victims of political prosecution. 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
17: More sunshine, even warmer temperatures this afternoon. Area-wide readings going into the 80s with a light breeze out of the west. Fair skies, either side of 60 overnight tonight. And that humidity really starting to be felt as we go into Wednesday, Thursday, and Friday. Each day, temperatures between 85 and 90. Each day, that 30% chance of a pop-up shower or storm in the afternoon. From Stormwatch 9 Weather Center, I'm meteorologist Kevin Skorupa.
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19: Good morning. Welcome back to the Financial Exchange here on a Tuesday where markets are continuing to claw back their losses from a steep sell-off on Friday. The S&P Friday down more than 2%, NASDAQ off more than 4%. We had markets claw back some of that yesterday, although they ended up closing the day a lot lower than where they started the morning. And this morning in early trading, we're seeing the S&P 500 up about 0.7% so far. It's a CPI week. We'll be getting inflation data tomorrow morning. We got data on existing home sales today. But the story of the week, in my opinion at least, is the continued AI mania. We've got the SpaceX IPO heating up, and today it's being announced that OpenAI has filed paperwork to go public in a continued test of investors' appetite for these AI behemoths. And you know, I shouldn't really lump SpaceX into the same category as Anthropic and OpenAI, but they're clearly making a bunch of statements about their business that they want to be that way. And so, nonetheless, we have big names raising a lot of money today. And I wanted to start off right there, Mark, before we get into inflation or home sales or, you know, giving you the opportunity to beat up on the new Fed chair that hasn't even had a press conference yet. I thought we would talk about the numbers here for a moment and just the scale of what we're talking about, because everyone's aware that some very big names are going public. I would have to argue that SpaceX, in terms of name recognition, has to be the most brand recognized name since Facebook went public over a decade ago now. Might have been mid-2010s. It was a long time ago, though. No, it was over a decade again. It was early 2010s that Facebook went public. And between the three of them, right, SpaceX is raising $75 billion. OpenAI and Anthropic are rumored to be raising $60 billion apiece. So between those three, you're pushing $200 billion. Google's parent company Alphabet announced an $80 billion fundraising round via stock sales. Again, already a public company, but raising new money. And we're sitting here looking at a series of offerings here. I only named four of them. Obviously, all sorts of tech players have been issuing shares, borrowing money to do this AI build-out. And I guess I'm just wondering, and I think others are too, where precisely does $270 billion come from to absorb these stock sales into public markets? Because it's not I was trying to get some comparisons. The American public spends between $230 and $250 billion a year on alcohol. We donate about $590 billion a year to charity and pay about $500 billion in state income taxes every year. So to give you the scale of this stuff, you know, these are massive dollar amounts that these companies are looking for new money to come from somewhere. I don't think it's coming from alcohol sales, but how big is this for these companies to be raising this much money? And are other assets going to fall in value in order to afford it, I guess, is part of the question.
20: No, not necessarily. People could take it from any number of... So SpaceX is raising about $556 billion, right?
19: So I think the total initial raise is 75...
20: excuse me, it's 556 million shares.
19: Yeah,
20: excuse me.
19: $75 billion
20: times 135
19: raise
20: a share. Pardon me, yeah.
19: And then the other two are like 60 apiece.
20: Yeah, okay. So they're selling about 560 million shares for 135 each. Mm-hmm. That's how you get to the capital raise. It's just the product of those two things. Where will the money come from? I mean, who knows? People might sell a little bit of something else. They might sell some cash, money from a savings account. But you're right. Overall, the world economy is sort of a closed, you know, system. So it's not going to come. It's going to come from somewhere.
19: The Fed just doesn't, the Treasury doesn't just print more dollars for IPOs. That's not what happens.
20: Right. So
19: I guess I've just been left pondering, like, where does all this come from, right? We've seen Bitcoin sell off substantially this year. It's down to about $62,000 per coin after topping out at $115,000 a coin back in October of last year. We've seen bond yields rise, but I think that's largely attributable to inflation concerns. But I suppose some of it could be selling bonds for this type of thing. But it is, I don't know. I don't know that there's been another time in a short period of time where all of these new assets are raising money this rapidly. And I'm just curious as to what the net result will be. I don't think we know.
20: Well, if they don't live up to their promise, the net result is going to be a massive misallocation of capital and a big bust at some point.
19: Right.
20: And that may be in the cards already if the gains from AI don't accrue to the companies that are today making these investments. And history suggests they probably won't.
19: Right.
20: Others will move into that space, do things better. AI may have big economic benefits, but the provision of it may become commoditized. I just said the same thing, I think, in two slightly different ways.
19: Yeah, but it is a fair point that, historically speaking, no, the gains that have been that have gone to society as a whole from new technology have not necessarily been the companies that have been raising all the money in the first time. And a lot does need to go right for this to be executed upon, right? Like, you know, when people are talking about buying computing power in the future, it's being talked about as though it's a foregone conclusion that Google and Facebook and all these companies will be successful in building out data centers, that they will be successful in charging what they think they will be able to, and that is all remains an open question. But for the moment, we are going to be piling on IPO after IPO. And yeah, the SpaceX one I think will be fascinating because it's an Elon Musk company, and everybody has seen how his other company, Tesla, has been able to just draw a valuation that is richer than any car company in history and any car company that does the same type of thing, because he's Elon Musk and seems to be able to demand that sort of thing. So I think the SpaceX one, based on the very lofty goals that they have set out for themselves, will be fascinating to watch. I have no real guess as to whether it'll be deemed successful or not. But more interesting than that, the fact that OpenAI and Anthropic, two companies that effectively do the exact same thing, right? They might have different structures, they were founded under different principles, all those things might be true, but they both design AI models specifically.
20: SpaceX too, right? Most of their revenues, according to Goldman, who's underwriting this, are expected to come not from launches and stuff like that, but from artificial intelligence.
19: It's expected to, but I'm not sure I buy it. Right, like you go take a look at their business today. What drives the bottom line? It's Starlink launching satellites for internet service. So I know they have very lofty expectations about where the revenue is going to come from, but today you're buying a rocket company, and whether or not they can execute.
20: That's not what markets are being told by the people peddling this.
19: The markets are being told
20: they're buying that valuation is an AI valuation, right?
19: Absolutely. Absolutely. So we do have a lot of this coming to market over the course of the next several months. And I guess the point that I would make is, any one IPO, we tend to think of it purely in terms of, hey, what's going to happen with the price of the IPO on the day of, in the months after? Oftentimes they are quite volatile. With the scale of these, I'm starting to wonder not only what is going to happen with those companies, but where is the money going to come from in order to afford this?
20: To afford the investments they want to make in data centers, or
19: no, to afford
20: the capital
19: money
20: they want to raise from markets.
19: The capital they want to raise from markets. Increasingly, okay. I'm wondering about that. And not to say that there isn't plenty to go around. It's not as though margin balances appear to be stretched thin, or could people borrow off of homes or all sorts of sources in order to afford this? Yes, absolutely. But it is not an insignificant amount of money that we're talking about.
20: Some of it is mechanically going to come from other publicly listed companies. When you think about how NASDAQ is handling the inclusion of SpaceX. Mm-hmm. You and Chuck Zotta probably talked about the fact that they're waiving their usual requirements for inclusion in the NASDAQ 100 or the NASDAQ composite. Many people own the QQQ. It's going in there.
19: Yeah.
20: It's
19: so going in there. If you own one of these NASDAQ-tracked funds, then naturally you're going to sell
20: it. But it ain't going in at $2 trillion. It's going in at three times the free float. Mm-hmm. The free float is what you and I could, what anybody who gets in on this could buy. That's the 560, I'll round up, million shares. That's about $250 billion at 135 a share. So it's going to be like top 25 in the NASDAQ 100, I think, and it's going to displace, well, a little, you could think of it this way, a little bit of that is going to come from everything else. So that's one answer to your question, Mike.
19: Let's take a quick break. When we come back, I want to get to a little bit of the data that was released this morning, including existing home sales. That's next here on the Financial Exchange.
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1: The National Association of Realtors this morning published their used home data. I like that better than existing homes, but they published their information on home sales across the country, and what we saw was not a huge surprise, and I don't know, I don't think either great news or bad, terrible news, but does confirm what we're seeing as a sluggish home sales market. So first off, the data nationally, 3.2% increase in existing home sales, that came at a seasonally adjusted rate of 4.17 million homes in the month of May. The price went up a little bit to about $429,000. That's the median price of all homes sold in May across the country. The regional data, I think, is also telling here in terms of where this is happening. No supply, no surprise. But in the Northeast, we are seeing year-over-year sales down 8% and median price up. In the Midwest, you're seeing year-over-year increase of only 2%. In the South, that's where you're seeing some of the uptick here. So sales were up nearly 6% year-over-year, and prices were flat, only up 1%. In the West as well, you saw price sales up 5.6%, and the median price moved down. So overall, I think this paints the same narrative that we have been seeing and why some have been disappointed by the housing market this year. We saw last year a pretty big uptick in sales, uptick in inventory. This year, for a number of different reasons, but largely mortgage rates, which are a byproduct of both inflation that we're seeing, which is partly related to the war in Iran and everything else going on, we've seen mortgage rates for the spring housing market, you know, move between, you know, a low of, let's call it 6.33%, and a high of nearly 7%. And so, you know, in that environment where I think a lot of people, because this is where rates were back in February, were anticipating getting a mortgage at 5.9% or somewhere in that range, are now facing down a mortgage that's, you know, 0.5% higher than they were anticipating, and struggling to, worries about gas prices and everything else that might be stripping out their budget.
20: This is one of the reasons why some commentators have observed that the demand for capital by AI companies for data centers or to launch data centers into space, whatever, this will, all else equal, and that's an important caveat, put upward pressure on interest rates. The example that we talked about in the first segment of money flowing out of other asset classes and into stocks for example, the SpaceX IPO or whatever, there are going to be others. If that money comes out of, say, bonds, and that's probably an unrealistic assumption because capital markets are far more complex, but some of it could, that will push up the yield on bonds because of the inverse relationship between price and yield. So that's one answer to the question you asked earlier, where's the money going to come from? And it also illustrates an implication of this voracious appetite for capital on the part of AI companies.
1: The other, you know, plainer to understand, I think, implication here, and we're going to cover a story later about Facebook's parent company Meta rolling out a training program for, you know, basically getting your electrician, plumbing, HVAC training up and running so you can get a job building up one of their data centers, is if you are, you know, a big home builder trying to start a 2,000 unit development, it can't be easy right now to find the labor, let alone all of the physical supplies that go into building a home that are getting, you know, driven up in price. It's easier and easier to look at this AI boom, at least in the short term, as inflationary rather than disinflationary. Right? Like, I know that you've never bought that this was going to be disinflationary in the first place, but, you know, that has been touted as, especially by Kevin Warsh, as a potential outcome here. And more in the short term, I'm buying into the fact that this is going to be one direction only, and it's inflationary.
20: Look, what Warsh means by that is that it's possible AI increases productivity at a rate in excess of the rate at which wages are going up. If workers get more productive at a faster rate than their salary increases, all else equal, that should mitigate inflation. That's what Warsh means. Of course, that hasn't happened yet. We don't know.
1: Right.
20: And there are lots of good arguments on, much stronger arguments on the other side of that.
1: Market Watch has what I might deem the useless piece of the day. The latest rally may only be a dead cat bounce, warns a normally bullish boutique. So the technical analysis points to a summer slide, says Fund Strats Newton. And here is one of the quotes that I'll pull from it. Quote, my SPX cycle composite projected a peak right around current levels and now has rolled over, turning negative between now and at least July with the risk of lower something or another. Mark, do you know what that means?
20: What
1: I just said. Do you have any idea what that means?
20: I'm sorry, I didn't read the piece, to be honest.
1: Cause yeah, because it's useless.
20: Because it was based on technical analysis, and that's fine, but technical analysis tends to be very subjective. People tend to see things in charts differently depending on the observer. Sorry,
1: Tucker, do you know what that means? No, I don't know what that means.
20: Read it again. Maybe we can figure it out.
1: Okay. My SPX cycle composite projected a peak right around current levels and has now rolled over, turning negative between now and at least late July.
20: I understand what they're saying, but that's not very revealing.
1: Yeah. I think my main message here, like we cover with a lot of these pieces, is if you too don't know what that means, because I don't have the context to understand what his cycle composite is that's modeling out future returns. And if you don't either, then you should probably ignore a piece like this.
20: Well, technical analysis has nothing to do with future returns. They're interested in, is there a turning point coming, or is there room for more growth? A simpler way to put it is the 200-day moving average, because you get the same. I mean, I occasionally fool around with technical indicators because they're fun.
1: Sure.
20: You can get in your spreadsheet or your statistical program and create your own world. What he's saying is stocks have run up by a lot, say 200-day moving average relative to a shorter term moving average, or vice versa. Everybody's got a different measure. That's all that little word salad is trying to convey.
1: This market that had earlier started off out of the gates pretty strong has weakened pretty substantially now as we head towards 10:30 here. The Nasdaq now barely holding on to gains. The S&P 500 up only a third of a percent. I don't see any breaking news out there. Just, you know, a turn in markets in early trading here, which is not dissimilar to what we saw yesterday afternoon. We're going to take a quick break, but when we come back, Tucker's going to have a full recap here with Wall Street Watch.

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7: More sunshine, even warmer temperatures this afternoon. Area-wide readings going into the 80s with a light breeze out of the west. Fair skies, either side of 60 overnight tonight. And that humidity really starting to be felt as we go into Wednesday, Thursday, and Friday. Each day, temperatures between 85 and 90. Each day, that 30% chance of a pop-up shower or storm in the afternoon. From Stormwatch 9 Weather Center, I'm meteorologist Kevin Skorupa.
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9: Well, markets are now giving back gains after a strong start to the day. Oil prices also pulling back after President Trump said that a deal with Iran was only days away. Right now, the Dow is up about 0.6%, or 295 points. S&P 500 is up about 0.25%, or 20 points higher. NASDAQ now down by 7 points. Russell 2000 is up about 1.5%. 10-year Treasury yield down 1 basis point at 4.53%. And oil pulling back nearly 4% now, trading at $87 a barrel. After rallying nearly 10% yesterday, Marvell Technology shares are down over 6% today. Today, the recent gains come following news that Marvell will be included in the S&P 500 later this month. Meanwhile, shares in U.S. drug maker Nuvalent surging 38% after U.K. biopharmaceutical company GSK announced a $10.6 billion agreement to acquire the Boston-based cancer drug developer. Elsewhere, ski operator Vail Resorts cut its full-year forecast where low snowfall weighed on visits and revenue. That stock down by 5%. J.M. Smucker beat earnings and revenue expectations for the previous quarter, sending shares up by 11%. And Apple now down by 3% following the tech giant's Worldwide Developers Conference yesterday. Apple revealed a new AI-powered version of its Siri digital assistant that includes a variety of upgrades that bring it closer to OpenAI's ChatGPT and Google's Gemini, enabling Apple users to have back-and-forth conversations and complete tasks. Again, Apple down by 3%. I'm Tucker Silva, and that is Wall Street Watch.
10: All right, Mark. Bloomberg reporting that Treasury market is telling Kevin Warsh that rates need to be higher. For all of us that don't speak Treasury, can you translate this to
11: us?
10: Because the target rate right now is between 3.5 and 3.75. So what's the Treasury market telling Kevin Warsh?
11: When you want to put money in a place where it's likely to be returned, you probably look to the Treasury market first. One option is just to put it in a very short-term Treasury obligation. A T-bill matures in a year or less, and it pays something more than what you put in at the end. There's no coupon in between because it's very short-term. You could do that.
10: The one-year yield on a U.S. Treasury right now is 3.812%, according to CNBC.
11: Yeah. So you could do that, or you could buy, say, a 10-year Treasury and get about 4.5-ish percent.
10: Yeah.
11: So why would you ever buy the 1 year instead of the 10-year? You get a higher yield on the 10-year. The short answer is that between now and 10 years, a lot of things could happen. Inflation could go up. The fiscal situation in the U.S. could deteriorate further, resulting in people demanding more to buy Treasuries stuff. And interest rates could go up for different reasons. Let's forget about why. Keep this simple. The reason why you hold a 1 year and then roll that over every year, just like with a bank CD, is that there's risk in holding a 10-year. Rates could go up in the interim. It could go the other way and work for you, which it did in the early 80s, but most people view it as riskier to hold a 10-year for that reason. So when rates longer than, say, 6 months or so start creeping up, it's because one interpretation, you never know for sure, is that markets think the Fed's going to have to raise rates. Inflation.
10: And the Fed's target rate is between 3.5 and 3.75. And so when I look at the 1 month Treasury, it's at like 3.7.
11: That's what you should get.
10: Right around there.
11: That's what you should
10: get. When I look at the 2 year, though, we're looking at a rate over 4%.
11: That's interesting. So why is there half a percentage point, call it half, I'm rounding up a little bit, or down, difference there? Because there's an increasing probability chance that the Fed's going to have to raise rates to staunch inflation. And that's really the full explanation. It's the only reason why a longer-term rate would be higher than a shorter-term rate. And you could extend that logic to the not just the two-year, but the five-year, the seven-year. There are various. You could buy a treasury that matures at any time.
10: Sure.
11: If you want to buy a used one, so to speak, an off-the-run treasury. On the run, they come in specific terms to maturity. That's why people often talk about it as a 1, 3, a 5, a 7 or something.
10: Which is actually like how bond markets traditionally work. We've talked in the past about yield curve inversion, right? When the 10-year yield is lower than the 2-year yield and how that is.
11: So that's like the opposite of what we were just talking about.
10: You think that the economy is going to crash in that case.
11: People think interest rates will be lower in 10 years, all else equal, than today.
10: Yep.
11: Or they'll get a lot lower in the interim, which in turn drags down even longer-term rates. I'm making it probably sound a little bit more complicated than it is. It's really common sense. It's the same calculation you go through when you go to the bank and say,
10: sure,
11: should I go for the 12-month CD or the 60-month CD? I get a slightly higher yield on the 60-month, but boy, I don't think this Fed's going to be able to control inflation. It's at 4 today. I think it's going to be 5, in which case you want to buy the 1 year and then see what happens.
10: So speaking of which, now we're talking about Kevin Warsh in his new role, and basically just got to choose who is he going to disappoint. And that's what Bloomberg is betting on. The president is who he's going to disappoint, who has been pushing for substantially lower interest rates from the Fed for, I don't know, pretty much the day after, since the day after.
11: Since 1946, the year he was born. Yeah.
10: Or more specifically, since he appointed Jay Powell to head the Fed, he's been pushing for lower interest rates and hasn't largely gotten them. And the question is he going to disappoint the president on that front, or is he going to disappoint the other 11 voting members, right? 12 total, 11 others, on the Federal Reserve who want him to be considered a serious person on monetary policy and to actually stamp out the inflation that we're starting to see in more earnestly here in 2026. I don't see how you can appease both parties right now.
11: It's a weird question to even have to ask.
10: It is.
11: Should an officer of the federal government be more concerned with his duty to Americans and his constitutional, indirectly, because the Fed wasn't obviously part of the original constitutional scheme, but anyway, you know,

0: moves. And I'm not going to look at the short term because the June meeting is now 8 days away, and so there's not much to be seen there. But when we look forward all the way to December and the markets and how you bet on these things, there is currently a 99.5% chance being priced into markets that rates are either where they are now or higher. And I think the point that many are now making is that rates right now aren't restrictive. And I think you probably fall into that camp. And
1: well, and there's the reason for that. It's just not like my opinion. The higher inflation goes, the lower the real rate becomes. By that, I mean what matters for all of us is the real rate of interest, the stated rate minus inflation.
0: So what I can earn on a CD minus the rate of inflation is what matters to me.
1: Yeah, that's what affects my standard of living. Yeah. And if the thing you are minusing, inflation is going up, the real rate is coming down. So Warsh may do nothing for a year and still be presiding over an easing. You've got to raise rates with inflation.
0: Right. And I think right now, well, we will see what he has to say in just about a week's time. I don't want to guess too much about this, but I think there are plenty on the Federal Reserve Board who would like to take a wait-and-see approach here with, hey, what happens with oil price shock inflation? Can we wait this out a few months and then see oil prices come crashing down?
1: Approach, yeah.
0: They definitely want to take that approach because the risk, we've been talking about the risk to the upside of inflation. The risk to the other side of this, if the Fed goes forward with a rate hiking cycle, is recession. It's a crashing down of the economy that ultimately does defeat the inflation that we're presiding over, but also results in a bunch of people unemployed. And probably elections not going terribly well for those in power. Let's take a quick break. When we come back, I've got a report from the Federal Reserve about how people are feeling about this economy. We've got Michigan sentiment due out. Is that last week or this week?
2: I think it's Friday.
0: Friday of this week. So talking a little bit about people's feelings next on the Financial Exchange.
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5: 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We're having a lot of fun.
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4: I'm going to read three headlines here that Tucker put in a row, and I want everybody to listen and guess which side of the bed Tucker woke up on this morning, if you don't mind. So, first, from CNBC, household worries over finances hit highest level since July 2022, New York Fed survey shows. Next, from CNBC, 51% of U.S. adults say the American dream is out of reach for most people right now. Number three, from Bloomberg, U.S. small business optimism falls to lowest level since October 2024. Tucker?
3: What?
4: Are you okay?
3: Yeah, I'm fine. I'm just putting in what the people want to hear, Mike.
4: Tucker.
3: Because this is what people think.
4: Tucker.
3: What?
4: Look at me. Are you okay?
3: I'm fine, man. I'm fine.
4: We've got these three pieces about how unhappy Americans are that's being confirmed by the University of Michigan and their sentiment surveys. And I continue to still have no idea what to do about any of this information because it continues to repeat that this economy is as bad as it's been since 2022, or in the case of the University of Michigan sentiment survey, literally ever. Worst economy we've ever had, according to the University of Michigan sentiment survey. Worse than the depths of the Great Recession of 08. Worse than when we were all sitting at home in March of 2020 from COVID. Worse than the 1970s oil crisis. And in spite of that, maybe Mark can cite the data better than I can, but consumer spending is up. People are still buying homes, cars, big ticket items in an increased pace compared to year prior. And so I continue to sit here and say, what do I do with data that tells me that everyone is pessimistic but keeps spending anyway? I don't know how to square those two.
5: What's the question we should be trying? We need to...
4: Why is everybody so pissed?
5: No. What do we want to know? I think we need to step back. We're deluged with... I'm not using that verb right, but you know what? We're flooded. Sounds
4: flooded.
5: Flooded's
4: better. Yep.
5: I think they mean the same thing, but for some reason, flooded doesn't sound wrong in that context.
4: Yeah.
5: You know?
4: If you're an English teacher, you can text...
5: I'll ask Chuck when he's...
4: 362-1385.
5: That's totally fair. Please correct me. What are we trying to answer here? We're trying to get some measure, and measure means a number. So you have to parse every word here.
4: Yep.
5: We're trying to get some measure, a statistic. Statistic means an estimate, by the way. We don't know the actual population value. Again, I'm parsing here deliberately. I'm not just being pedantic. Well, I am, but for a reason. We want to know, are people happy or not? They're telling, one way to do that is just to ask them, are you satisfied? They're saying no. So clearly, there's a disconnect between measures, and people have known this for a long time. This is not like a deep insight on my part. A disconnect between the typical measures of economic health, unemployment, inflation, and GDP. Unemployment's low, epically low. Yep. Inflation is rising, bad. GDP was a little bit below trend, but okay last quarter. So if you want to connect surveys to hard data, I guess what you could do, you could, there is a one-to-one correspondence right now between the direction inflation is going in and what people are saying about the economy.
4: Sure.
5: We witnessed the same connection
4: in 2022.
5: Yeah. So when people answer a question like that, the way they're answering it, you look at the Holy Trinity, forgive me for the sacrilege, of economic statistics, GDP, unemployment, inflation.
4: Okay. Oh,
5: there are three of them.
4: Yeah.
5: Thus the Trinity. You look at those three and ask, which is going in the wrong direction? Inflation. People clearly weight that very heavily because it hits you in the face every single day when you fill up, when you go to the supermarket, when you notice that your standard of living, you get your tax bill, it's gone up. I get my water bill, it's gone up. They're going up in percentage terms faster than my salary. That's actually been the case for the past few years. Others can figure that out too. To me, and this is not a profound observation, it comes down to the rate at which prices are increasing relative to wages. You know, GDP could be above or below trend. Nobody understands. The president doesn't even know what the rate of GDP growth is. No, that could have been true. But I could be speaking about Biden, Bush, Obama. You know, they don't know for the most part. But everybody knows what the rate of inflation is, Mike. And slightly more people know what the rate of unemployment is, but not as many who know what the rate of inflation is. Tucker, is that, you don't do this for a living. You're an engineer, a radio engineer. Is what I just described, does that resonate with you?
6: Yes.
5: Okay.
6: Yeah, I think that's right. And Mike, you say that people are spending, and they are. Yeah, absolutely. But then you can also point the other finger and be like, well, credit card debt levels are at their highest level of all time.
4: They are, but
6: so they're again, spending and just going further into debt.
4: Yeah, they are going further into debt.
6: Feel bad.
4: I don't even see discretionary items getting pulled back, right? We talk about first-class cabin tickets and luxury hotels and all sorts of things that people are clearly still spending on.
5: Those are top earners.
4: At record levels. Yeah, it could be just that they're top earners. You know, I heard this, I'm forgetting which Fed official pulled this from their beige book. So the beige book that the Fed puts together is basically interviews that they do with business owners and individuals in their community, and then they put it together, and it's not data. I don't think you could consider the beige book to be
5: it's
4: data,
5: soft.
4: Right? It's surveys data. Of how people feel.
5: Yeah,
4: about
5: I mean,
4: things.
5: It is data. It's numbers in a spreadsheet, sure. I guess, but it's not hard data.
4: And I think it was a Fed Reserve member from either St. Louis or Chicago that brought it up, that he went out to the community and talked to, you know, tried to answer that question of why do people feel that inflation is so much more difficult than a recession. And one person summarized it pretty well to him, which was in 2008, when unemployment was way higher and we were all, you know, afraid of what was going on, I could still have people in my community that were doing all right financially because they had kept their job. Even if I hadn't, I could go to them and maybe it was borrow money from them or lean on them for financial support in my own community. In 2022, when inflation was up 9%, everyone of my socioeconomic background, 100% of us, experienced inflation.
5: Yeah, everybody.
4: And that was not the case right. with recession.
5: That's, I think, the key.
4: And I think that is a key insight as to why people hate inflation so much more. We always tend to think that our outcomes are going to be better than society's outcomes as a whole. And so even when I fear, you know, recession, even when I fear 1 in 10 people losing their jobs, not everybody loses their job and not everybody experiences that financial devastation, whereas inflation might not be complete financial devastation, but every single person feels it.
5: Inflation is also perceived as a symptom of bad policy, bad leadership. It's somebody's fault. Mm. It's the Fed's fault. It's the guy that started the war's fault. No offense, you may like the war, you might not, but this inflation falls squarely in the lap of the president who started a war that has driven up energy prices that are now seeping through the economy. You may say, that's great. Iran can never have this or that. I don't care about the inflation. Or you may hate it. Either way, it's undeniable. Inflation can always be pinned on somebody. Recessions are often perceived as acts of God.
4: You think so?
5: I do. I don't think you get blamed if you're in power, but I don't think anybody would say H.W. Bush caused the 1990 recession.
4: I think you still get blamed, but maybe
5: you get blamed for not being decisive and being able to fix it.
4: Markets have turned strongly negative now. NASDAQ now off 0.8%. S&P off 1/3. We'll be back after a few minutes here getting you a full market update as markets have swung strongly into negative territory. We'll be right back.

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1: God loves you and has an awesome plan for your life. 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The Bible says the wages of sin is death, but the gift of God is eternal life through Jesus Christ our Lord. Say this with me from your heart and out loud to make heaven your home. Father, I turn from my sin. I receive Jesus Christ as my Savior and my Lord. Fill me with your Holy Spirit. I am yours. If you just pray that prayer out loud from your heart, the Bible says heaven is your home. And I would love to meet you. 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Have a wonderful day.
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5: A deal in 2 or 3 days. I'm Chris Foster of Fox News. President Trump says again the conflict with Iran is close to over. Fox's Jared Halpern at the White House.
6: The president says negotiators are in the final throes of what will be a very good deal with Iran.
7: And the strait will open up right away. It'll open up immediately upon signing, which could be in 2 or 3 days.
6: Iran's closure of the Strait of Hormuz has rattled the global energy market. President Trump says the U.S. could resume a bombing campaign, but warns that would mean the strait is closed for months.
7: If we do the bombing, you know, a lot of people are going to be killed. Who wants to do that? I don't.
6: President Trump says Iran must also abandon its nuclear program and hand over its stockpile of highly enriched uranium.
5: And the president tells a group of South Carolina Republicans during a campaign telerally last night he predicts total victory will be declared over Iran within 2 weeks. It's primary day in South Carolina, also Maine, Nevada, and Nebraska. There are Senate and governor's races in Maine and South Carolina, and a governor's race in Nevada. There are primaries for all 16 House seats across those four states. An unmanned drone boat was used to rescue two soldiers after a helicopter crash off the coast of Oman near the Strait of Hormuz.
8: This was an operational first for the U.S. military. Now, it's not clear if the gunship went down due to enemy fire or a mechanical issue. CENTCOM released a statement saying, in part, the soldiers were safely rescued within approximately 2 hours and are in stable condition. The cause of the incident is under investigation.
5: Fox's Trey Yingst in Tel Aviv, Israel. NASA this hour announced the crew and the plan for the Artemis 3 mission scheduled for next year.
9: they are planning to launch to low Earth orbit. They'll test the Orion spacecraft's ability to rendezvous and dock with commercial lunar landing systems that are needed to land on the moon in future missions. If ready, they'll test with systems from SpaceX and or Blue Origin.
5: Fox Weather's Brandi Campbell at Johnson Space Center in Texas. 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
17: More sunshine, even warmer temperatures this afternoon. Area-wide readings going into the 80s with a light breeze out of the west. Fair skies, either side of 60 overnight tonight. And that humidity really starting to be felt as we go into Wednesday, Thursday, and Friday. Each day, temperatures between 85 and 90. Each day, that 30% chance of a pop-up shower or storm in the afternoon. From Stormwatch 9 Weather Center, I'm meteorologist Kevin Skorupa.
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19: Good morning. Welcome back to the Financial Exchange. I started off the program exactly an hour ago I'll see if I can quote myself, saying that the market was clawing back its losses from Friday of last week, where the S&P 500 closed down. We opened up the show with the S&P up, was it 0.7%, or was that the NASDAQ? Thereabouts. We've now completely flipped. The S&P 500 has gone through a full percentage point reversal. We started the day up 0.7%. We're now down 0.33%. NASDAQ, even more so, started up the day up 1% more?
20: Over 1%, yeah.
19: Yeah, and we're now down 0.8%. All of this on no news that I can detect.
20: Briefly down 1%.
19: Yeah. So it's improved a little bit, but a volatile day of trading as we kick off the program here on, again, no real news. We're getting the inflation data out tomorrow morning. At, is that 8:30 a.m., the CPI data?
20: Yes.
19: So we'll be digesting that on the program tomorrow. Next, hold on. Today is Tuesday. Yes, next week we'll be getting a Fed meeting, first for Kevin Warsh to preside over, and I think a lot of people will be, you know, latching onto every word he says there. And we'll also be joined in the next segment by Corey Adams from Robert Half. Done a survey on just the role that AI is having in the workforce, which has obviously been front and center for a lot of people's minds, including especially new college grads. So Corey will be joining us next on his results from the survey, tips for workers out there looking for the job, etc. Want to start with this piece from the Financial Times, Mark. Earnings, not valuations, are fueling the U.S. stock market. So the story that we've been, I think, confirming, putting out there over the last several years anyway, has been about this stock market getting more expensive, right? It was not the result of just, hey, companies are doing really well and therefore stock prices are going up, but rather people's willingness to pay for stocks and the price they're willing to pay had been going up. The authors over at the Financial Times make the point that this year, well, one, as we know, earnings have been exceptional. If you set aside the mega cap tech stocks, the median S&P 500 companies still reported growth of 14%, which would make it the strongest quarter in over a decade outside of 2018 tax cuts and the 2021 COVID period. But the forward 12-month price-to-earnings ratio on the S&P 500 this year has actually gone down compared to the same time last year. We're now at 21 times earnings compared to 22 times future earnings, according to the FT. And
21: well, that's because analysts have increased their expectations of future earnings. That's a little bit circular. Okay, I'm not going to get hung up on that point. Sorry, go ahead, please.
19: That's all I had. So I guess my point would be shoot it down.
21: I don't want to shoot it down. I'll just make the point that today's earnings aren't predictive of tomorrow's earnings for the market as a whole. You can prove that to yourself very, very simply. It's done graphically, or you can, if you prefer the statistics, you can do it that way. Look, you would get excited about earnings past 12 months if you thought that they said something about future earnings, but in a statistical sense, they don't. That's all I'm saying. I'm saying today's earnings are not predictive of tomorrow's, not at a company level.
19: Sure.
21: It can convey valuable information. What corporate officers say in earnings conference calls can convey valuable information. I'm talking about for the market as a whole. So over the last four quarters, year, earnings are up. I'm just going to call it 30%.
19: Mm-hmm.
21: Stocks are up.
19: High 20s, about 30.
21: Oh, I'm embarrassed to say. I don't know.
19: I think it was 28.6%.
21: For earnings.
19: Oh, for the S&P 500
21: and
19: growth?
21: Earnings, S&P's up less than that. So by one measure, the backward-looking measure, stocks are more reasonably priced today than a year ago. But if you think the spectacular earnings of the past 12 months are a bit of an aberration, because they're driven in part by, say, the realizations, as you've been pointing out, Mike, of certain companies, of their interests in privately held AI companies.
19: Yep.
21: So if you think there's a lot of one-offs, then forget about the statistical argument, though I find that convincing. You don't need any convincing that the past 12 months are somewhat of an anomaly, and nobody should be thinking we're going to get, I don't know, even high teens from earnings over the next whatever period your forecast horizon is.
19: And by the way, so you know, they're looking at the forward price to earnings ratio, which again, I think is a reasonable.
21: You don't want to do that. You don't want to do that.
19: I think there's a reason why you look at forward rather than trailing earnings, but nonetheless.
21: It depends on why. I keep interrupting you. Please go ahead. Sorry.
19: I think there can be a reason why you look at forward earnings as opposed to previous earnings or realized earnings already. But even if you do, I want to make the point here that, yes, stocks might have fallen from a forward PE of 22 down to 21. which is still multiple percentage points higher than we have been on a historical average basis for any long-term time period.
21: Okay.
19: The valuations are still rich at 21 times future earnings, even if you believe that they're going to come in.
21: It's good to keep in mind that PE is a ratio. It's P over E.
19: Mm.
21: So you can say...
19: that's why they call it that, actually.
21: Yeah. I have to... People may not know that. They hear P.E.
19: Sure.
21: And they're giggling because we all giggle when we hear P.E.
19: Yeah, always.
21: But even internally, I can't say it without telling people, now please don't giggle and then cracking up myself.
19: Yeah.
21: Okay. P to E can be gamed. You could just say, well, my E went up, so my P to E looks better. Just keep that simple fact in mind when you hear people throw around this ratio or that ratio. You got to ask or be aware of, if you're not face-to-face or whatever, what E they're using. You can only have, there's only one P, and that's the price of the index today.
19: Yep.
21: The E is where things can get more creative.
19: One that you like to cite, Mark, is the Shiller PE ratio, and I'm looking at right now. The current Shiller PE ratio is sitting at 41.67.
21: That's astonishing.
19: That's higher than it was in 2021 when we were talking about the meme stock mania. It's higher than it was in 2020. The only time in history that we have this data set, by the way, going back to 1870, so pretty substantial data set. The only time that it was higher than where it is now is and remains November of 1990.
21: Yeah. I change because it's remarkable, rare. Not that I find it jarring, although I do a little bit, I guess. It's quite high. Look, if you think...
19: Yeah, we're in the 1% range of observation.
21: So the E there, the P there is the P that we all use. The E there is the last 10 years worth of... It's like an average, and it's adjusted for inflation. The argument for using that is that it smooths out business cycle ups and downs.
19: Like,
21: and it smooths
19: a
21: out,
19: boom in artificial intelligence.
21: Or it smooths out potentially the one-offs, like the one we may have experienced over the last 12 months, first quarter last year to first quarter this year.
19: Let's take a quick break. When we come back, Corey Adams from Robert Half joining us next on AI in the labor force.
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19: Joining us now is Corey Adams from Robert Half and their recent survey on the AI impact on the workforce. Corey, this is a popular one, well-timed. We're just getting out of college graduation season. I think people have probably seen some of the highlight reels there and spoken to graduating seniors who are worried about the labor market, let alone, you know, folks later in their careers that are worried about upskilling. What did you find in terms of employers' expectations for how many people they're going to need to hire in this new age of artificial intelligence?
24: So let's just start with the research, and great to be with you this morning, Mike, and I appreciate you always having me here. So the research we conducted showed that 88% of organizations are using AI, and 57% are optimistic about being integrated into their current workflows. 54% of executives expect AI to lead job growth, not contract it, over the next couple of years, and that's compared to just 23% who actually expect a net decrease. And then this is the big key finding here. More than 3 in 10 employers eliminated positions after implementing AI, only to rehire those roles back. And so this has given rise to AI hiring corrections, which certain roles were cut during early AI adoption are now being later reinstated. And so that's our most recent research. What I would also just share to your original question in terms of what candidates can seek or college graduates, I mean, we're all looking at the same numbers. You're looking at them, I'm looking at them. And, you know, at the end of the day, where we are right now is unemployment still remains really low, and the job openings are still above the historic norms. And so, you know, I think what I would say is that there are some signs of movement, which should be encouraging for everybody. The hiring rate rose 3.5% in April, which is the highest it's been since May of 2024.
19: Yeah.
24: And then, listen, we saw from ADP that the private employers added 122,000 jobs just last month, and we saw all employers of all sizes were hiring. And so the thing that jumped out to me is that 8 out of 10 sectors showed gains last month, including professional and business services and financial activities. So if you take all of this together, if I'm a hiring manager or I'm a college graduate about to enter the workforce, for me, all of this is pointing to some gradual improvement for everybody.
19: Yeah, I was going to say that, you know, it's nice when the data lines up perfectly with a theory here, but, you know, last year, the pace of job creation was basically nothing. It was a very slow pace of job creation for 2025. So far in 2026, we've seen that rebound substantially, not just last month, but I'm guessing now we've averaged over 100,000 jobs created per month compared to almost nothing last year. And that does line up with what you're saying here, if that's part of the cause now. As an employee, right? Like, what should I take away from this? You know, I speak to people frequently, especially in high tech roles, that are really worried about their job security. They're worried about upskilling and learning this new technology and implementing it in their day to day. What are you hearing from employers now that they seem to have a firmer grasp on these tools?
24: So I think from an employee standpoint, what I would say is I would take the following away. Number one, AI is more likely to change what you do than actually eliminate your role entirely. Workers who embrace technology and focus on learning are better positioned to stay relevant, whether it's in your current job or looking for a future job. And then listen, human skills such as communication, collaboration, problem solving are becoming more and more valuable. If you want to go a step further, let's talk about how to future-proof yourself. You're going to want to build AI literacy without overstating experience, which means that authenticity matters more than ever. So you're going to want to focus on real transferable skills and concrete examples of your actual impact. And so you want to lean into continuous learning and be able to demonstrate that you're adaptable.
19: Do you have some specifics? I'm really curious about those companies that laid people off and then are finding themselves rehiring. I don't know how many companies you spoke to, but were there some themes there as to how that happened and you know, why they ended up, I guess, over-guessing what the technology could do ultimately?
24: Yeah, I do. And so let's just start with this. The early AI adoption helped some companies automate routine tasks, but many organizations ultimately underestimated how much human judgment, context, and decision-making these roles actually required. So I think for the most part, maybe hopefully we can all agree, but AI works best as a productivity tool and not a full replacement. And so companies in this moment are recalibrating basically after seeing gaps in quality, execution, and oversight, and like past technology shifts, this is less about elimination and more about reshaping work and reshaping roles. And so the data that supports this are kind of the responses that were given in terms of why these roles were hired back. And there's a lot. I won't go through all of them, but I will start with this. They're all, for the most part, in equal measure. So the first is that the role required institutional knowledge or context that AI couldn't replace. The role involved relationship management that AI couldn't replicate. AI required more human oversight and quality control than expected. AI tools weren't fully and consistently adopted across every single team. And then finally, risk and compliance concerns emerge without a human in the actual role itself.
19: Yeah, sure. Where, I guess, is the low-hanging fruit, right? Like, you know, if I'm in a specific type of role, you know, which ones do you think are still fairly well insulated, and which ones are humans just not all that important anymore in terms of their future in those roles?
24: So we know and hopefully recognize that AI lacks unique human traits, including critical thinking, collaboration, creativity, and applying insights in nuanced real-world situations, all of which, as we know, are really critical and crucial to running a business. And so we've heard from hiring managers that they say that soft skills that are most complementary to AI usage is their critical thinking, is their problem solving, its adaptability, its continuous learning, and its creativity and innovation. And so within this research and the data that we show in terms of like what's, you know, the most resilient, it's more about look, see who needed to hire back because they made some cuts that were probably a little too premature. And so we have it listed out by percentages by industry. And so, our legal respondents hired back 40% of them said they had to hire back. You then had sort of the big three all around 30%, which was healthcare, marketing and creative, and then finance and accounting. And then from there you had human resources at 28%. The tech space at 24%, and the administrative and customer support was at about 25%.
19: Corey Adams from Robert Half joining us today to talk about their survey on the impact of AI and the perhaps not surprising, perhaps surprising to some, the pace at which employers need to go back and rehire those that they laid off with the new technology. Corey, thanks so much for joining us. Appreciate it, and we will talk again soon.
24: Thank you, sir. Talk soon.
5: Another day of World Cup trivia here on the Financial Exchange. The 2026 World Cup is the first to feature three host nations, the U.S., Mexico, and Canada. The U.S. and Mexico have both previously served as host nations for the World Cup. Mexico last hosted in 1986. So, trivia question today. What year did the U.S. host their first World Cup? Once again, what year did the U.S. host their first World Cup? Be the fifth person today to text us at 617-362-1385 with the correct answer, along with keyword trivia, and win a Financial Exchange Show t-shirt. Once again, the fifth correct response to text us to the number 617-362-1385 with the correct answer, along with keyword trivia, will win that t-shirt. See complete contest rules at financialexchangeshow.com.
19: While equity markets are deteriorating, we are also seeing oil prices fall substantially. They're down now 4% after the U.S. Energy Secretary said that Hormuz ship traffic is increasing. We will see. Again, that's one press release here. But the oil market generally just continues to defy, I think, my own expectations anyway. And more people are now looking at China and what they have been doing. Roughly, they have cut their imports of oil by about 5 million barrels a day. That's equivalent to almost half of the supply deficit that was coming out of the Strait of Hormuz. Some of that is also being plugged by U.S. exports, which are winding down at low levels of reserves here. So we will see how much longer that can continue. But more and more, when people are talking about the surprise to oil markets and why, trying to come up with an explanation as to why they are so, prices remain so low here, believe it or not, at, you know, $4 gas and 87 bucks a barrel, more and more it's being pointed at China and the curbing of imports that they have seen. We're going to take a quick break. Full market recap, which has completely reversed itself from early trading, is next.
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14: This is doing long-term damage to the Democrat brand. Backing a Nazi-tattooed military contractor after literally running against fascism for 4 years. The Party of Women backing a guy accused of domestic abuse. Finally, they found a straight, blue-collared-looking guy who served in the military to run as a Democrat. They are not going to let this guy go. They think if they dump him, they'll never win back men because they think this guy's cool to men. They think Plattner's the kind of guy you want to have a beer with. And maybe you do. One beer. And then you get the heck out of there. Because everything this guy's done in his life's been a disaster. Everywhere he goes, people get hurt. And Democrats, they're next.
13: For more commentary like this, go to foxnewspodcast.com.

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1: More sunshine, even warmer temperatures this afternoon. Area-wide readings going into the 80s with a light breeze out of the west. Fair skies, either side of 60 overnight tonight. And that humidity really starting to be felt as we go into Wednesday, Thursday, and Friday. Each day, temperatures between 85 and 90. Each day, that 30% chance of a pop-up shower or storm in the afternoon. From Stormwatch 9 Weather Center, I'm meteorologist Kevin Skorupa.
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4: Well, after a strong rebound to begin the day, markets have now completely reversed course and are selling off. Oil prices pulling back also. After President Trump said that a deal with Iran was only days away. Right now, the Dow is down about 0.6% or 289 points lower. S&P 500 down 1.1% or 83 points lower. NASDAQ selling off nearly 2% or 495 points. Russ 2000 is up about 0.3%. 10-year Treasury yield is flat at 4.55%. And oil down nearly 4%, trading right around $87 a barrel. The National Association of Realtors said sales of existing homes rose 3.2% in May over the previous month to a seasonally adjusted rate, annual rate of 4.17 million, the biggest increase since December. Meanwhile, shares in U.S. drug maker Nuvalent are surging 39% after U.K. biopharmaceutical company GSK announced a $10.6 billion agreement to acquire the Boston-based cancer drug developer. Elsewhere, ski operator Vail Resorts cut its full-year forecast where low snowfall weighed on visits and revenue. That stock down by 5%. And Apple dropping over 3% following the Tech Giants Worldwide Developers Conference yesterday. Apple unveiled its new AI-powered version of its Siri digital assistant. I'm Tucker Silva, and that is Wall Street Watch. And in the previous segment, we asked you the trivia question, what year did the U.S. host their first World Cup? That would be 1994, and Don in Nashua, New Hampshire is our winner today, taking home a Financial Exchange Show t-shirt. Congrats to Don, and we play trivia every day here on the Financial Exchange. 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
5: Congrats, Don. Before we move on, Tucker, I want to just talk about the upcoming event we have from Armstrong. That work for you?
6: Yeah.
5: June 25th, we are planning a retirement planning seminar. Specifically, what we're planning on is a discussion of Social Security and Medicare essentials. We did one of these a couple months ago, very well received, and people have a lot of questions about these two programs. Can't tell you when either of them are going to go belly up, because I think that Congress is likely to fix that problem the last second, but everyone has questions about what is the right claiming strategy for their own Social Security and what type of health insurance plan they're going to need to fit their family's needs. And we're going to be joined by two who have really a lot of expertise on these two subjects. Susan Powers will be talking about Social Security. If you have questions about how it's going to interact with your pension, what to do if you have a spouse that's younger than you, if you are divorced or widowed and facing down those Social Security benefits, she's got all the answers when it comes to all of this. It is a complex subject with a number of different strategies, some of which have been phased out due to rule changes over the years, some of which are still very much intact and important. Effie Vasoulis is going to be talking about Medicare, the essential questions that you have, answering them, how the programs work state by state, and what to consider if you are planning on, say, relocating in retirement or traveling a lot versus staying home a lot in retirement, what you need to focus on in terms of getting registered for Medicare, the key dates and essentials. If you'd like to attend, it is free to attend. 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
5: I'm worried here that Block and Bloomberg, Block is the owner of Cash App, a payment system, may be misinterpreting some of their user bias that they have here, but what they're saying is that Gen Z is redefining how Americans earn a living, and based on data from their app, they are finding that a larger portion of Gen Z than any other demographic is pulling in income from multiple jobs, and they are using the Cash App to receive that income. If you use Venmo, this is a similar type of application to that one, and what they're finding is that, yeah, across Cash App's customer base, 57% generate income from freelancing, entrepreneurship, content creation, etc. And a lot of those come from younger Americans. I think my point would be that, one, younger Americans do tend to work in multiple jobs more than others. And today, they use the technology that's available to them, which is something like Cash App or Venmo. Whereas when my father was 22 years old and got a, you know, second gig lifeguarding for the summer, he probably didn't get paid via a mobile app because the mobile phone didn't exist, and instead he got handed some cash. So we don't have really great data as to whether or not working multiple jobs is a newer phenomenon. To some degree, it is certainly easier to do so. You can go and sign up for Uber within a number of hours and start working multiple jobs and quote-unquote freelancing. But I don't have any reliable data, Mark, and I don't know if you're looking some up right now to try and get at it.
7: Yeah,
5: but
7: of course.
5: But I'm just not convinced that, you know, Cash App's data on which generation is using it most for second jobs tells us much about structural changes to the labor force.
7: I think you pointed out the main issue with generalizing from this early on in your comments. It's not a random sample.
5: Yeah, you're only polling your customers who are comfortable using a new technology.
7: It's like going into church and saying, oh, 90% of people oppose abortion. Well, yeah, you ask the people at Mass on Sunday.
5: Yeah.
7: I say Mass. It's
5: sure.
7: A Catholic name for a service.
5: Oh, it is?
7: Well, I don't know. Does everybody? Some people call it a service, right?
5: Yeah,
7: Mass
5: fair.
7: Is like a weird Catholic thing. Anyway, it's not weird. I just mean to some people it might be. All right, I'm going to stop right there and just move on to my main point, which is it's not be careful when you're reading something like this and people are generalizing. Ask about the sample. Did they even employ? Did they try?

0: offering more banking-related services because, again, these services, Cash App, Venmo, they are not run via a traditional bank. But, again, leaping to the conclusion that, hey, now teenagers are working multiple jobs more than baby boomers, well, of course they are. But I'm not sure you can conclude that that is going to be a permanent transition. In fact, I suspect that it's very much not going to be anything permanent. As they get into more serious, higher-paying jobs that demand more, they're not going to be able to, you know, hold down multiple jobs.
1: There was some research done on this about 10 years ago at the BLS, Bureau of Labor Statistics, by one of the researchers there, and they concluded that the rate of multiple job holders fell, I'll just say by in half, even though it's not quite that dramatic, over the 20 years ending about 10 years ago. So there was a trend in place as of about 10 years ago. This trend could have reversed. It's not dramatic. It was dramatic in the 90s. Good economic times, sure. Fewer multiple job holders. Could also be demographic. Baby boom getting older, hitting their peak years, and needing to work fewer jobs. I guess that's basically the same thing.
0: Yeah.
1: But, you know, like you said, younger people are more likely to work multiple jobs.
0: I will acknowledge that it is way easier to find a second job now than it has ever
1: been. You can
0: do
1: it online from...
0: Yeah,
1: like
0: you can sign up online to deliver food via Uber or any of these applications, and it is, you know, quite possibly easier to do that today. But you know, I don't know that that states much about how the labor force needs to be reshaped. Let's take a quick break. When we come back, need to update you on markets because it's gotten worse, not better, and we're going to play a little bit of stack roulette next.
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4: First over to markets. We've got now a full-on sell-off happening in equities. Dow is currently off 250 points, 0.5%. S&P 500 down 75 points or 1%. NASDAQ off 450 points, about 1.7%. This is especially of note because all three indices started the day positive, and so we've now seen on the NASDAQ close to a 3% swing, S&P about a 2% swing in trading since opening up the program. So we will see where things go in the afternoon, but so far investors taking another step back on U.S. equities.
5: It's the flip side of those high multiples we were talking about earlier, high P to E. Those are reflective of a buoyant sentiment. They tend to go up when people get excited about the possibility of current high earnings repeating into the future. When that sentiment changes, people's forecasts change for whatever reason, and it can happen on a dime, you hit these air pockets. This isn't an air pocket. This is a normal, we're just not used to it. But it has,
4: markets go down too, believe it or not. It does actually
5: happen.
4: That's
5: the best way to put it.
4: Mark, you seem very confident about Stack Roulette. Your stack of stories is now in the trash, so I'm going to kick things off to you as to what we're talking about next on Stack Roulette.
5: Just cleaning Chuck's desk for tomorrow. Story from Bloomberg, NYC pensions boss, the comptroller of New York City, says SpaceX's disregard for shareholders has no precedent. What he means there is that SpaceX's governance structure gives 80% of the voting rights to Musk.
4: Yep.
5: He's also chief executive. He's chief technical officer as well as chair of the board. It's basically a dictatorship.
4: Yep.
5: And that probably appeals to some people who trust his judgment, like implicitly, who have kind of a blind faith in it.
4: If you're looking for a company with checks and balances, SpaceX does not appear that it will be the one.
5: And it's over. We talked about this in the last hour. We were talking about where's the capital going to come from?
4: Mm.
5: They want to raise $75 billion by selling 560 million, roughly, shares. That's less than 5% of the company, though.
4: Yes.
5: Most of it will remain with Musk and private investors,
4: yep,
5: venture capitalists, other early investors. So it's going to be opaque, and to an extent, it's a leap of faith.
4: Yeah, you're along for the ride.
5: Unfortunately.
4: Now, I will also say that most retail investors don't buy shares in companies to influence the board and change the direction of a company.
5: And many retail investors and sophisticated institutional investors, like New York City's pension, aren't going to have a choice because they may have assets invested in an index tracking fund. We all use them through our 401k plans and other vehicles, other structures. But these pension funds do it in large amounts, hundreds of millions of dollars at a time. And they're going to be compelled to buy some SpaceX.
4: Yeah.
5: It's small as a percentage of overall assets invested in an index tracker. And it's not being...
4: And it's not universal either. NASDAQ's doing it, S&P's not.
5: Yeah, NASDAQ is. FTSE Russell is, although it'll be capped at a lower rate than NASDAQ. S&P, not at all until it's profitable.
4: Yeah. And what, a year after IPO? There's also the public float rule that I don't know that they'll ever get. Well, I'm sure they'll get along, around at some point, but yeah.
5: Yeah, I forget what their float rule is. Mm-hmm. I know NASDAQ liberalized theirs for
4: they
5: this,
4: did.
5: Right? They're going to let in three times as 75 billion times the three or 225, making it about as big as, I think, Qualcomm is the closest in that NASDAQ composite. So,
4: Meta is launching a workforce academy to train workers. It's not coding. It is not website design. It is not social media expertise. They are training workers to build data centers because apparently they cannot find enough of them. They've launched or committed to spend $115 million on the program this year, piloting it in Louisiana, Ohio, Indiana, and Texas. They will be skilling up workers in the areas of electricians, HVAC technicians, and many other, blue-collar traditional roles here, guaranteeing those who graduate the academy a job building these data centers in these locations, and I guess doing what they believe needs to be done in order to get this stuff off the ground. I'm sure it's a bit of a PR push, too, right? This looks good for Meta. Hey, you know, you've been accused of wanting to kill jobs. Here we are creating a bunch of new jobs. So, you know, I don't like to discount the public relations aspect of all of this, but I guess I would just ask one question. Does any of that sound disinflationary to you? You know, we've kind of covered this already, but, you know, Meta is basically telling you, we cannot find the labor needed in the public market in order to build what we want to build. So we are going to spend $100+ million training those people ourselves and shelling out the dough to go do this. I fundamentally do not believe that they would do this if they found they could find HVAC technicians and electricians at a reasonable
5: rate. They don't want to use union labor. I mean, why not go to the trades and say, we'll give you the money. They already have the apparatus, the trades do. You go to the New England Carpenters, for example, we're going to build it. We have only a third of the...
4: Their answer is they believe they can do it cheaper by training them.
5: Well, that's just it. Yeah, so I wonder how the trades feel about this. And I wondered what they're going to be... I'm not advocating necessarily for... I personally would, but whatever. And why don't existing institutions and structures provide them with the means to pull this off? And will these people be captive in any sense? Are they signing agreements?
4: Non-competes.
5: So you get trained.
4: Yep.
5: In exchange, you work exclusively for us.
4: Yeah.
5: Part of me says, hey, let the market work here. Part of me also says, this is weird. Maybe I shouldn't look a gift horse in the mouth. People are going to get good jobs. They're going to get good skills.
4: Yeah.
5: And they can do whatever they want with them later.
4: So long as...
5: But I don't trust Facebook. I guess that's what
4: I don't trust Facebook.
5: I don't trust Zuckerberg.
4: Yeah, that's actually a fair point.
5: I don't trust that he's not... Good, sorry.
4: But
5: I have no basis for that, by the way. I don't know the guy.
4: I do look at all of this and say, okay, yeah, why are they doing this instead of going to the unions? Well, one, they think they can get the labor for cheaper by training it up themselves. And they have enough scale that they believe they can train these workers up themselves, have them sign some sort of non-compete, and that will be less expensive than going and hiring an existing expert in the same field.
5: Who's going to do the training? To what standards will they be trained? Are they going to try to mimic the construction trade standards? Are we talking about an alternative like type certification? It's weird. It's like a parallel training structure for the construction trades. And if I were...
4: It's weird insofar as, we've never seen anything quite like...
5: Well, Henry Ford probably did something like it.
4: Yep.
5: But, of course, go ahead.
4: But I guess that's the point, is we do have to go back pretty far to see programs like this. And I kind of doubt this is the last one. Right, we've seen it, I guess, a little bit from like TSMC, who has been sponsoring these types of job training programs. But those aren't... these are skill sets that presumably you can use elsewhere, whereas, building semiconductors was pretty specified. This is, hey, we're going to train you to be an HVAC technician. I've never heard of a technology company doing that. This is pretty new ground that we are breaking right now. It's going to be very expensive, and we will see where it, my guess is it leaves us oversupplied with a whole bunch of things, probably not HVAC technicians, but a whole bunch of things related to AI. But the boom continues for the time being. Not in stocks, though. NASDAQ closing the show down 500, nearly 20 points, or close to 2%. We'll have a full market recap for you tomorrow, in addition to May inflation data coming out tomorrow morning. Have a great rest of your day, folks.

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7: What brought down a U.S. helicopter remains under investigation. Elisa Brady, Fox News. It happened near the Strait of Hormuz, an Army attack helicopter crashing early today. The two crew members rescued by a drone boat.
8: CENTCOM spokesman Captain Tim Hawkins confirmed to Fox News that the U.S. crew members were rescued by an unmanned surface vehicle, a sea drone. This was an operational first for the U.S. military, Hawkins told Fox News. Now, it's not clear if the gunship went down due to enemy fire or a mechanical issue, but it does come as the sea fire with Iran is holding again, and the region braces for what comes next.
7: Fox's Trey Yingst in Tel Aviv. A civil rights group accused of fostering the hate it was founded to fight faces a House hearing alongside a mixture of supporters and critics.
9: We must speak out for truth and against the forces that would manufacture hate, fear, division, and violence simply to line their pockets and further their political ambitions.
7: Alveda King, Martin Luther King Jr.'s niece, says the country doesn't need more manufactured racial tension. The Southern Poverty Law Center has been indicted on federal counts of fraud and money laundering, charged with funneling donor money to informants linked to extremist groups. Republicans, including Texas Congressman Chip Roy, accused the center of signaling out Christian organizations.
10: You think SPLC could provide us a list of the Islamic-oriented groups that you have on your hate map?
11: Mr. Roy, we don't target any group because of its religion.
10: Really?
11: I want to be clear about that.
10: Really?
11: Yes, that's exactly right. We target no group because of its religion.
7: The center's interim president and CEO, Brian Fair, says all of their programs advance their mission of a fair and just society for all. Democrats accuse the Trump administration of a political prosecution. Voters are at the polls in four states, Maine, South Carolina, Nevada, North Dakota, deciding candidates for House races and in some cases for Senate and governor. 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
16: I'm Susan Lee, and this is the Fox Business Report.
17: There's a better-than-expected report on the housing market. Existing home sales rose 3.2% in May, the fastest pace since December. Sales also were up 3.2% for the year ending in May. Sales increased on an annual basis in the Midwest, South, and West, but declined in the Northeast. Realtors chief economist Dr. Lawrence Yoon says improving affordability is helping drive the momentum. There's merger news. GSK is buying cancer drug developer Nuvalent for $10.6 billion. It has two drugs for lung cancer in late-stage development. And OpenAI, creator of the artificial intelligence program ChatGPT, has confidentially filed for its stock launch, though it did not reveal the size or terms of the offering. That's your Fox Business Report. I'm Jenny Cosella. Invested in you.
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22: A lot of 80s for highs today. Plenty of sunshine, light wind out of the west. Humidity not really creeping in quite yet. Lows will drop back between the mid-50s and lower 60s under fair skies tonight. 85 to 90 with more humidity in the air and a 30% chance of a pop-up shower storm Wednesday. That trend continues through Thursday and Friday before a front comes through Friday night. From Stormwatch 9 Weather Center, I'm meteorologist Kevin Skorupa.
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0: Trump's White House UFC fight is this weekend, and meteorologists are warning that there could be thunderstorms and lightning during the event. So if you're keeping track, they're worried about bugs and now thunderstorms and lightning. Right now, God is like, besides turning the reflecting pool red, I'm not sure what other signs to send here. What do I... Don't do this.
1: It's interesting. The left suddenly believes in God when they find it fun to use God to mock Trump. How convenient, as the Saturday Night Live church lady would have said. Welcome to Tuesday on the Chris Plant Show. Chris is on vacation. I'm Mike Opelka. I'll be here, and hopefully we'll get through all the news. Very interesting 21 hours since we were last together, and I thank you for joining us. We'll try, as I said, to get to all of the news yesterday, and there was serious, really serious news locally and in the Middle East. There was stupid news out of the Trump-hating faction in this country, which you know where it resides. Mostly on network television and in the blue states and on The View. So we'll get to that. Last night, the sporting event, the biggest sporting event in the country. No, it wasn't a WNBA game. It was the third game of the NBA Finals in New York City. I know we're not a sports talk station, but when the President of the United States shows up at an NBA Finals game, it's news. Donald Trump, lifetime New York Knicks fan, showed up, and the networks that dislike Trump were wringing their hands, saying that all of the precautions were going to cause it to be an absolute disaster for the fans. It was going to ruin it for the fans. Well, I watched the game. I don't know if you watched the game, but if you were watching the pregame, when they have the shoot-around, the players were actually shooting around in front of an entirely full Madison Square Garden. The garden was jam-packed, so nobody had a problem getting in. Nobody had a problem dealing with the security stuff. So you guys who are saying that Trump is causing the problems, or saying that Trump, that God is giving warnings about Trump, please, can we give it a rest? The left can't give it a rest. They can't. They were all over this yesterday. One of the things, as I said, I mentioned The View. The View, how do we even give them credibility that they are in the ABC News department? They're part of the division of ABC television. There's the news division and the entertainment division. The View inside of the news division. So the money they make comes out of the news division. It's not news. It's opinion. And some of it is not entertaining. But yesterday, just like it was Jimmy Fallon equating some sort of God interference in Trump's activities, the ABC news harpies on The View equated Trump to Satan himself.
2: But you have to understand something, and this is what's making Trump furious. He is furious that the people he endorsed are losing. Well, getting the endorsement of Donald Trump in California is like being endorsed by Satan when a cardinal wants to be elected president. It does not help you.
1: Well, the Ana Navarro person who has serious TDS, Ana Navarro, talking about Donald Trump's endorsement is like being endorsed by Satan. So she's comparing him to Satan. She's saying that Donald Trump is Satan. Are you kidding me? The most disturbing thing about that, I think, though, is the reaction of the audience. They clap. The View audience claps. Now, I do know, because it is a live show, I've attended a couple of View, I was going to say tapings, but it's all live. I've attended a couple episodes of The View in the audience, and they actually have applause signs to trigger the audience. So when Ana Navarro makes her statement, I'm sure they lit the signs so the sheep in the audience could clap. Listen. They were completely enthralled with her take comparing the President of the United States to Satan himself, clapping like dutiful little sheeple, I guess.
2: Like Satan when a cardinal wants to be elected. They're just not helping.
1: Yeah, they're cheering.
2: And if Steve Hilton ends up, the Trump-endorsed candidate in California, ends up being in the general against Javier Becerra, Javier Becerra will likely win because people in California loathe Donald Trump.
1: Loathe Donald Trump. Yeah, she has severe TDS, but comparing the President of the United States to Satan, I'm sorry, you're just stepping over the bounds, and it's really just to get attention. Trying to call attention to yourself. Now, the same episode of The View was very interestingly enough a little bit fair yesterday. For the last couple of years, Whoopi Goldberg, the queen bee on that show, has not said Donald Trump's name. She won't say it. It's as if she's worried she's going to summon the devil. She keeps saying things like, "That man." She won't say Donald Trump's name. Not at all. So, yesterday, when the discussion of the president attending the game came up, she had to say it.
3: I'm sorry. Trump and Mayor Mamdani are Knicks fans and have been. They're New Yorkers. And you can't. There's nothing either one of them can do to change what's happening in the city for this team. Mm. They can't, you know, they're there. Okay,
4: so
3: there's a lot
4: jinx
3: of
4: us?
3: There's a lot.
4: No,
3: of,
4: no.
3: You
4: no,
3: know
4: no.
3: what? I don't think anything can jinx anything. I think these guys are on a mission.
2: They are on a mission.
3: They're like the Blues Brothers.
1: They're on a mission from God. Again, a reference to deity. It's very interesting. Whoopi Goldberg, who would twist herself into pretzels before she would say Donald Trump's name, actually said it and mispronounced Mamdani's name. She called him Mamdami. Easy to understand because it's not an easy name to say. But Whoopi Goldberg came out and said, "If you're a Knicks fan, you should be allowed to go. That's okay."
3: I think anybody who is a Knicks fan should be there. You earn the right as a Knicks fan. I don't care who you are. I don't have to like you. I don't have to dig your
2: those logistical nightmares.
3: You know what?
4: Yes.
3: If I was as big as them, I'd still be going. You think that people don't see the people
2: that Whoopi Goldberg?
3: You know.
1: And there's the butt kissing. Whoopi says, if I were as big as they were, I'd still be going to the game. And one of the little ladies in waiting has to announce, "You're bigger than they are. You're Whoopi Goldberg." Spare me. Spare me. There's more about this. We have to get into some of the angry predictions about what happens if the Knicks lose, which was kind of funny because Stephen A. Smith made a statement yesterday, and we'll have to give you the president's reaction to that. Of course, Hakeem Jeffries had yet another newly purchased Knicks hat that he wore before the game to make his statement on this. And the NBA commissioner was coming to the president's defense because there was a lot of discussion about whether or not Donald Trump was a real Knicks fan. And the NBA commissioner himself stood up and said, "Yes, of course he is. He's been here. He had season tickets before he was a politician. He had courtside season tickets and used to attend the games all the time." Good job, Commissioner. I appreciate somebody bringing the truth to the table here. And I guess there's one other question about this, and I'd like to know from you, the Chris Plant audience, 888-630-9625, 888-630-9625. Did the president fall asleep during the game? There were a couple of shots, a couple of short video clips where the President of the United States is sitting next to James Dolan, the guy that owns the Garden, owns the Knicks. He's a billionaire. He's part of that billionaire club, sitting next to Trump. Trump's talked about him as a friend. And there are several people saying, "See, he's fallen asleep." I don't think he fell asleep. He was not moving for a few seconds, but who among us hasn't thought and closed our eyes for a few seconds? I'll take your calls on it. 888-630-9625. And then there is the question of the national anthem. We speculated yesterday about the national anthem. We anticipated that when the president was in attendance at this game, there would be a shot of the president during the national anthem, at which point there would be cheers and boos. The area where the president was watching the game, New York City, I think 20% voted for him in the last election. So that means 80% of the locals didn't want the president as their leader and don't like him. So no surprise. But when you watch the national anthem video, if you saw it live, you heard it. But when you watch it online, because it is everywhere, the guy who performed the anthem was brilliant. I thought it was a beautiful rendition of the national anthem. Gentleman is a Broadway star, plays the Scarecrow in The Wiz on Broadway, and delivered a stirring rendition of our national anthem. And at this point, just a little bit into it, the camera cut to the president standing and saluting next to his granddaughter, Kai Trump. There's the president.
4: And bright stars through the
1: Now, that's from the NBA feed, and I'm listening to it again after I watched it live last night, and I'm thinking it's a healthy combination of cheers and boos. Yes, there is some booing, but I also hear a healthy dose of cheering for the president, and he is saluting. What say you? 888-630-9625. Is this crazy? Is this trivial? We're talking about the president and whether or not people cheered him or booed him. That's kind of how you look at the country right now. It's pretty well split. There are people that don't like the guy, and if you voted for him, he's still got a very strong support from the people, that these 77 million of us who voted for President Trump in the last election. So I suspect those people were cheering. And the people who are like the Ana Navarros of the world are booing. The Sonny Hostins of the world. The Sonny Hostins. So we have a special treat for Sonny Hostin coming up later. A special clip from Sonny showing that she doesn't understand history very well. We'll share that with you. A lot to get to today. It's a very, very busy morning on the Chris Plant Show. There were fights outside of the garden. There were fights at the viewing parties. The NYPD had to use pepper spray to calm things down, and that was before the Knicks lost. What were you expecting? It's New York City. We also have the latest update on what's happening in the next steps of the fraud, the multi-billion dollar fraud out of the state of Minnesota. And since it's Pride Month, Piers Morgan wanted some clarity on what the LGBTQIAA plus, I don't know what it, he wanted to know what that means, and I think we all do. And it may be one of the funniest clips I've seen in a long time. And if you were here yesterday when we discussed Scott Pelley and Jim Acosta and Don Lemon and several others of the fired mainstream media liberal class, where are they going? Well, we might have news on the network that could be starting up to accept all of them. I'll share with you just around the corner. It's Mike Opelka. I'm in for Chris Plant right here on The Chris Plant Show.
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0: It is the Chris Plant Show. Mike Opelka in for my friend, the vacationing Chris Plant. I hope he's enjoying his time with family and friends in the hinterlands. I think it's Michigan. I'm not going to give out any locations. Don't worry, Chris. We have a lot to get to today, many stories to cover. There is an update on what's going on in the Middle East. The president did make a comment yesterday that caught a lot of people by surprise. We will play it for you. We're also still doing follow-up work on the story about Kristen Welker at Meet the Press, the NBC anchor of Meet the Press, and the combative interview with President Trump, where the president walked out. And John in Lanham, Maryland, is calling this morning because John had a thought on this. Welcome to the Chris Plant Show, John.
1: Thank you. I just wanted to say that she was saying pretty much the same thing that the lady on 60 Minutes said to him when she kept saying, well, where's the evidence? There's no evidence, no evidence. And it turns out, about the computer the president's son had, and there was evidence, but of course they didn't look for it. They're supposed to be a news, which I used to love 60 Minutes, but I can't even stomach it anymore. I can't watch. I haven't watched it for years, to be honest with you, because it's so biased. But also I wanted to say about Whoopi that it's kind of funny how she can't even say her own real name, let alone Trump's name.
0: To be fair, and to be completely honest, I worked with Whoopi Goldberg for a year and a half on a project. I was the producer of a horrible radio show that she was the star of. And she's a comedian. She's not a great thinker. She's not dumb, but she's not a smart political thinker. She's just a biased person. And when you're a comedian, you look for a funny name. And she was particularly gassy when she was part of the Groundlings. So instead of using her name Karen Johnson, it's funny she is a Karen, that they called her Whoopi because she was like a whoopee cushion. But yeah, I agree with you. It's just sad you can't use your real name. My name is Mike Opelka. It's not a radio. Who would make up a name like Opelka? But
1: I like that. I think that's a good name. Sounds like a good Irish name. One thing I wanted to say yesterday, I didn't get a chance to call in, but I had an idea for the new network would be the Swamp Gas Network.
0: Swamp Gas Network. Ooh.
1: In this area, and cleaning the swamp up, so... And as funny as that, I used to work in the district, and I used to always say when it was cold on North Capitol, I'd always say, well, it's amazing that it could be this cold walking down here when it's so much hot air up there on the hill. So
0: that's true. And there was a lot of swamp gas blowing around D.C. lately. But I think we may have settled on FNN, the fake news network or failed news network. As a matter of fact, we even came up with a little bit of a jingle, which I'll give you guys a sample of later. We were in the lab working on it early this morning. So the fake news term has always been fun, especially when Donald Trump declares people fake news. So we'll have a little bit of fun with that. And you can join us as well. 888-630-9625. What did the president say about the Middle East? We'll share it with you just around the corner. It's Opelka in for Plant on the Chris Plant Show.
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6: A lot of 80s for highs today. Plenty of sunshine, light wind out of the west. Humidity not really creeping in quite yet. Lows will drop back between the mid-50s and lower 60s under fair skies tonight. 85 to 90 with more humidity in the air and a 30% chance of a pop-up shower storm Wednesday. That trend continues through Thursday and Friday before a front comes through Friday night. From a Stormwatch 9 Weather Center, I'm meteorologist Kevin Skorupa.
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8: It is the Chris Plant Show. Welcome back. Mike Opelka sitting in for my friend Chris Plant here on the Tuesday, June 9th. It should be another beautiful day, a little bit cooler. I had the windows open last night. Sleeping with the windows open, always fun. Makes me sleep like a baby. No, I don't get up every 2 hours crying. It's just a comfortable thing when you've got nice, cool nights in the summer. But the heat will return to most of this area on the East Coast. I hope you're getting good weather. If you're in the D.C. area, ahead of all the big America 250 celebration, this is the time to wander around Washington and see all of the good work that Donald Trump has done cleaning up the district, cleaning up the Capitol, especially with the cleaning up of the reflecting pool, it is now stunning. But since Donald Trump did it, the Democrats who are wandering around D.C., they cannot be happy about it. There was a guy with a camera walking around asking people about the new status of the refurbished reflecting pool. And they're just angry.
9: I would have preferred to keep it like it was.
10: It's an incredibly stupid idea. I'm delighted that it's still
8: reflecting, is this guy in his bicycle cap. He called it an incredibly stupid idea.
10: I'm delighted that it's still reflecting.
11: I think it's horrible. The color I've seen on the news is disgusting to me, as opposed to how beautiful it was in the past.
8: So algae green and leaking thousands of gallons of water every day, you people prefer it. Had they said, I guarantee you, had a sign been put up that said the repairs and the restoration of the reflecting pool was thanks to Joseph Robinette Biden Jr., the exact same people would be happy. They'd be cheering it on. But no, they can't be happy about anything if the word Trump is attached to it. I don't understand. We did have some news breaking yesterday out of the Middle East. A couple of things going on. A U.S. Army Apache attack helicopter crashed early this morning in their time, so it was overnight, near the Strait of Hormuz. President Trump said the two crew members aboard were not injured, and the strategic waterway and the blockade is still in effect. We don't know what caused the crash yet. I'm sure the Iranian media is claiming that they shot it down. We don't know. Helicopters have issues at time, and they do not have glide capability. Just happy to hear that those American service personnel are fine. And I said the president had a statement that he made yesterday about Iran, and it was during a conversation for an endorsement for Lindsey Graham. Today is primary day in many states. We can talk about the nipple Nazi, the guy up in Maine who is having his primary moment. And we'll get to that because there's big news there. But in the state of South Carolina, there is a primary happening today as well, and Lindsey Graham expected to win. President Trump gave Lindsey Graham his complete endorsement yesterday, but in terms of primaries, yeah, South Carolina, Graham is heavily favored, so there could be a runoff, but he should win. Nevada, there is no Senate primary, but there are four House primaries. In North Dakota, no Senate primary, but there is an at-large House primary happening, safe Republican seat likely. And as we mentioned, Maine happening, the Senate primaries for both parties. Susan Collins expected to win her primary, but the competitive primary, is it really? This Graham Plattner guy, he's heavily favored. I don't think there's going to be any kind of chance of him losing that, but we'll get to the details on that. Back to Lindsey Graham, President Trump giving Graham his full and complete endorsement, and when he was talking about this on the phone, he mentioned the Middle East.
12: Iran cannot have a nuclear weapon, and it's as simple as that. They cannot have, the destruction is so powerful, they cannot have a nuclear weapon, and Lindsey has been fighting with me all the way for that. We've been a very tough team, and I think we are winning that battle. But you're really going to win it over the next 2 weeks when we declare total victory. It'll be a total victory. It'll happen very soon, and oil prices will come tumbling down.
8: So the president, in that endorsement of Lindsey Graham and discussion of his support from Lindsey on the military action against the Iranians, is claiming that in the next 2 weeks we will declare total victory. And I'm sure this date will be written down. So over the next 2 weeks, those of us who would like this to be over, like gas prices to come down, which I think is most people, actually, would like this to be over, sir. So 2 weeks, sure. What is that, the 23rd? So by Tuesday, the 23rd of June, let's make sure that happens. I know the negotiations are constantly underway. The president did say yesterday that he had discussions with Benjamin Netanyahu and he sent messages to the Iranian leaders that they would like the ceasefire between Israel and Iran to continue. We'll see. But the markets are already reacting early today. I saw oil had dropped. Not significantly, but enough to make it look like there's confidence in the stock market again. So that's some good news happening today. But saying the next 2 weeks, we will declare total victory, that's a pretty bold statement. And if it doesn't happen, I guarantee you there will be a lot of people who will be replaying that clip and reminding the president of what he said. 2 weeks to total victory.

firsthand knowledge of Graham Blattner's bad behavior, of things that would disqualify him to represent the party that you are a part of and not bring it forward? That's the question I would ask Genevieve McDonald. Genevieve McDonald was a former Maine state rep. She was also the political director of Blattner's Senate primary campaign in Maine. Genevieve McDonald was the political director until very recently. She quit last fall. She quit in October. Why? She was disturbed by what she learned about the candidate, concerned that his potential impact on the party for the state were terrible. And so the primary day is today. But she didn't come out with this in October. When she quit, she didn't stand up in October and say, you know what, this is a really bad idea. I'm resigning my position as the director of this guy's campaign in Maine because I think he's not the guy. She said, I thought he was the guy that was going to fight for the working people of the state of Maine. So she stood up and said, I'm out of here. I support my local community. I work in the school board. But Graham Blattner is not some... This is from a post in the Washington Post today. Today, on Election Day, when there has already been a significant number of mailed-in ballots that undoubtedly will favor Blattner because he was the leading candidate in his party in that primary. So she comes out today when all of the voting is pretty much done in the state. She said, Graham Blattner is not someone who would be good for Maine or for the country. So who are we saving here, Genevieve? Are we saving Maine? No. Are you saving the country? No. You're saving yourself. This is all about self-aggrandizement. This is all about saying, I knew this was happening. She said, if America wants a stronger democracy, elevating leaders with integrity is essential. Leaders with sound judgment and ethics. Leaders who embrace and live the ideals the nation stands for. Maine is a state that leads. Its state motto, Dirigo. I'm sorry, I don't know the state motto of Maine. I was not familiar with the state motto of Maine, Dirigo, D-I-R-I-G-O. So I'm not sure that's something I had ever said. I don't run around yelling Dirigo. I do yell Testudo at times, and people say, okay, that's Opelka. We understand Testudo, shields high. But that's the state motto. I'll have to look that up. Michael, do you know what Dirigo means? While we're here, I should have pre-screened this note, but it's something I'm sure my Latin is failing me on that. This woman, Genevieve, goes on to say, the former campaign director goes on to say, Blattner has shown us that he is not such a leader. He exhibits a pattern of dishonest behavior that is impossible to ignore, despite being exposed by a series of scandals beginning last October. She quit the campaign in October. She quit the campaign. When he kept saying there are no more skeletons in the closet, then more emerged. Then more in recent days. A former girlfriend accused of serious physical mistreatment. So she came out with this op-ed in the Washington Post today. Too little, too late, madam. Much too little, much too late. I suspect Graham Blattner is going to have an easy ride to his victory today. He's going to coast to victory in this primary. And then we'll see what happens when he and Susan Collins face off. 147 days from today, I think that's where we are. We shall see. But if Blattner loses, Genevieve McDonald will no doubt stand up and say, I was the one who led the charge against this bad guy. You don't get to do that when you waited till the very end. It's not truthful to anybody. You have a thought on anything, you're welcome to join us at 888-630-9625, 888-630-9625. I mentioned yesterday when we were talking about the possibility that all of these failed news anchors

sure being fired by the very liberal news networks will end up somewhere together. And we discuss maybe something called FNN, the fake news network or failed news network. Well, we took a little time this morning, went into the production lab, and created what might be the first promotion, the first jingle, the first network piece of promotion for FNN. And just to debut it here, maybe there'll be a sponsor of the Chris Plant Show. This is the FNN opening music. It's very dramatic, isn't it?

0: CNN, the fake news network. Wrong. All day long. What do you think? 888-630-9625. It's Michael Pelka in for Chris Plant on The Chris Plant Show.
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8: Governor Kelly Ayotte has signed a bill into law that would require organizations that provide clean syringes as part of needle exchange programs to report the ratio of the numbers of needles disposed at their sites to the number they hand out on a quarterly basis. Needle exchange programs must also have free disposal sites available to the public. Sponsors for the bill said the goal is to reduce the number of used needles discarded in public areas. Research has shown that syringe services reduce the spread of hepatitis C and HIV and ultimately reduce the number of used needles found in public spaces. The law will go into effect in late August. 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

0: It is the Chris Plant Show. Mike Opelka in for Chris Plant. Happy Tuesday to you. Today is National Call Your Doctor Day. You know, they have this list of things that what is this day, on this day, whatever. Today is National Call Your Doctor Day. So if you've been putting it off, call your doctor day. It's also National Forklift Safety Day and National Strawberry Rhubarb Pie Day. My mouth got all screwed up just thinking about the goodness of a strawberry rhubarb pie, which is on my Mount Rushmore of pies. Absolutely. Near the top. So call your doctor and then go have yourself a slice of strawberry rhubarb pie. I was just talking with Michael Piercy in the break here about some of the things the government does that have an opposite effect. In Baltimore, Maryland, not far from D.C., the city of Baltimore has one of those government programs that pays people money to do things like, in this case, they call them violence interrupters. Baltimore's had a violent history recently, and they're trying to get control of the violence, especially the gun violence in the city. I know a lot of cities have what they call shot spotter technology that puts microphones up and will hear when a gun goes off. It will triangulate the location. It will identify the actual caliber of the gun fired and send it immediately to law enforcement so they can respond, which is after the fact of the violence. But in the case of Baltimore, bolstering everything else they're doing, they have now employed people they call violence interrupters to stop gun violence. And this is instead of police. Now, I don't know how different the training is for the violence interrupters, but it kind of, to use the appropriate term, backfired on Baltimore. The story that broke yesterday and posted in the Baltimore Sun reports that one such violence interrupter, a 51-year-old man named Antoine Burton, who is employed by Baltimore's City Safe Streets Program. Just rolls off the tongue. Somebody needs some branding lessons. The program meant to prevent gun violence. Mr. Burton has been charged with attempted murder after a shooting on Sunday night in Northwest Baltimore that has left one man hospitalized. So one of the guys that the city of Baltimore is paying to interrupt violence and lower the gun violence in that city is now a charged individual. Attempted murder. One guy's in the hospital. The shooting was one of two that happened within a few hours Sunday in the Park Heights zone of the Safe Streets program. And before Sunday, this is what's kind of interesting, before Sunday, that area had gone more than 500 days without a homicide. The longest streak of any Safe Streets zone in the city broken. The streak broken. The record broken by an employee of the Safe Streets program. Interesting. Just kind of find the irony to be palpable, do you not? I wish Baltimore could get its act together. Used to be an incredible city. Used to love the harbor. No mas. Don't feel safe there anymore. Sorry, Baltimore. Fix it before you'll get us back. Like I said, we have many more things to get to today. I want to cover more on what happened last night with the president. There are some people that are still talking about whether or not President Trump was the jinx at the Knicks' first playoff loss this season. The Knicks hadn't lost a game in weeks. They had won, I think it was 13 playoff games in a row until last night, and it was a nail-biter. I watched it. The president and Stephen A. Smith traded comments. There's also news, if you're someone who uses Apple technology, there's a big announcement from Apple about software update and how parents can control who their kids can communicate with. I think this is a good idea. Of course, the best way is not to give them a cell phone until they're 16. But how are you going to do that? It's Mike Opelka in for Chris Plant on The Chris Plant Show.
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2: Ominous words from the White House. I'm Lisa Brady, Fox News. President Trump just posting a U.S. Army helicopter that crashed near the Strait of Hormuz was shot down by Iran while patrolling the strait. The two crew members were rescued, but the president says the U.S. must respond to this attack, which comes just after Iran and Israel had paused strikes on each other and as U.S. efforts continue to make a deal with Iran. The interim head of the Southern Poverty Law Center is on Capitol Hill as a civil rights advocacy group also defends itself in court after a federal indictment accusing it of misusing donor funds for paid informants inside some of the organizations they call hate groups.
3: The SPLC is charged with lying to donors, setting up shell companies in an effort to pay organizations they labeled as hate groups to keep them going and to create events including the Unite the Right rally in Virginia in 2017. Judiciary Committee Chairman Jim Jordan questioned SPLC's interim president Brian Fair.
4: Fundraising go up after you paid a field source to coordinate the transportation at an event in Charlottesville where a person was killed. That's what I'm asking. Did it go up?
5: And that happened when President Donald Trump was elected.
3: New York Democratic Congressman Jerry Nadler defended the SPLC.
6: SPLC proactively shared information obtained from its informants with law enforcement agencies in order to prevent the activities of extremist groups.
3: Fair said the indictments and allegations of wrongdoing are false.
2: Fox's Jessica Rosenthal. A jury in Texas now has the case at the murder trial of Carmelo Anthony, who admits stabbing another athlete, Austin Metcalf, during a confrontation at a high school track meet last year.
7: The defense has spent days arguing that Anthony acted in self-defense after Metcalf pushed him first. And now the question is whether they gave jurors enough evidence to believe it.
2: Fox's Brooke Taylor. At the county courthouse in McKinney, Texas, prosecutors tell the jury if they find Anthony provoked the confrontation, as some witnesses testified, then self-defense is off the table. 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
15: A lot of 80s for highs today. Plenty of sunshine, light wind out of the west. Humidity not really creeping in quite yet. Lows will drop back between the mid-50s and lower 60s under fair skies tonight. 85 to 90 with more humidity in the air and a 30% chance of a pop-up shower storm Wednesday. That trend continues through Thursday and Friday before a front comes through Friday night. From Stormwatch 9 Weather Center, I'm meteorologist Kevin Skorupa.
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28: 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Big NBA game last night. The Knicks lost. A lot of people were saying the Knicks in four. Not so much. President Trump was in the building at MSG, and now there is some conjecture that President Trump's presence was the reason that the Knicks lost.
29: If they lose tonight, I'm looking right at him. No, I'm saying it. This is just me. I'm blaming him. I'm blaming the president of the United States of
28: Yeah, I wonder if he gets blamed for the riots, too, because there were some riots in Bryant Park afterwards. Pepper spray was deployed, riot gear, the cops were out there, people were brawling, chaos ensued.
30: Everybody's always blaming me for everything.
28: And I just want to clarify that the Knicks could have won, and I think maybe the same thing would have happened. A lot of these sports fanatics, it doesn't matter. Win or lose, they want to set something on fire or they want to punch somebody in the face. I don't really get it. I don't really get it. I'm not going to pretend to. But yeah, Trump's in the building last night. And what was really amazing about it is Stephen A. Smith. I've heard people argue before that there's like a sports curse with Trump, where if he supports a team, then that team, if he's present for the game, that team's going to lose. And then I kind of feel like it's different, though. I feel like when he gets booed somewhere, then the fans that are booing him, their team's going to lose. That's how I see it. So when they were booing Trump last night during the national anthem, I was like, good luck, guys. Doesn't work. It's the same thing, Taylor, with like a tennis star or, you know, one of these athletes. They come out, or a skier. They make a big statement about Trump, and then their career kind of goes kaput. Then everything falls apart. It's like you're better off just staying. But Stephen A. Smith's reasoning.
29: Stay off the weed!
28: Was a real new one for me. Stephen A. Smith was trying to argue that, like, Trump was creating too much chaos and was throwing the team off their game, was ruining the vibes by being there. And I saw a few people pointing this out in response to him, but I think it's worth mentioning. These are professional athletes. They get paid tons and tons and tons of money.
31: The vibes right now are incredible.
28: To do this job. It's their dream. They've been trying to do it their whole lives. They're finally there. They're at the pinnacle. The Knicks haven't won diddly squat in a very long time. If you think that this team is so mentally fragile that having the president there is going to be enough for them to blow it, then maybe they shouldn't be winning. Like, maybe if your mental fortitude can't handle having to go through an extra set of screeners to make sure that, and I have to imagine that the screening at these things, that the security at these things is pretty top-notch anyway, but I know they had to amp it up a little bit for the president. He has been shot at quite a few times. But if doing that, if going through a metal detector a couple times is going to be enough to take you from a winning team to a losing team, then you're not the team I thought you were. You never really had it. And so all this stuff is ridiculous. Trump did respond, by the way. This is Trump Cut 4.
0: Mr. President, ESPN commentator Stephen A. Smith, who was talking about running for president, said he would blame you if the Knicks lost the game. How do you respond to that?
2: I think he's a nice guy. But you need a certain aptitude to run for president. You need a high IQ. I'm not sure that Stephen has that. I don't think he does, actually.
28: But one of the crazier things was Adam Silver, the NBA commissioner, before the game, was talking about how happy he was that Trump was coming. He actually thought it was a nice moment to show the country a little bit of unity and that, you know, we can all bond over sports. That really was, you know, sports used to be about that. Sports used to be about people putting their politics aside, putting their slogans aside, putting their lawn signs aside for the night, for the day, whatever, and enjoying a sport, enjoying the game. And I was very impressed with Silver. I should mention, though, because this is just audio, I watched the clip. The guys, and I really do like these guys. I like Shaquille O'Neal. I like Charles Barkley.
3: Charles Barkley was squirming.
28: They were all squirming. They were all uncomfortable, Taylor. That's exactly what I was going to say. They all looked like they just wanted this part of the conversation to be over. And Silver was kind of looking at some of the guys there, because there are a lot of, I would assume most of them, I think, are ex-players, and being like, right? Like, you guys remember when Trump was here? They were giving him not a nod, not an acknowledgement. They wanted to stay out of this conversation so badly. Take a listen to Cut 1.
4: I found out because Jim Dolan invited him to the game, and he said yes, and he's welcome to be here. I think that what makes sports so special, especially when there's so much that divides people, is it's something that we have in common, and we should look for those things that we have in common and build off that. And I'll also say about President Trump, you know, I've been with the league for a long time. I ran NBA Entertainment years ago. He did an I Love Gets Game spot with us. He was a fixture at NBA at Madison Square Garden. You guys remember, well, all of you, when you played here, not Draymond, but back in the old days, he had courtside seats. He was here all the time. He was at drafts, so he's a genuine Knicks fan. And so, yes, there's some inconvenience to the fans here, but one looking around this arena, it's packed. So people listen. They came early. They got through whatever extra security, which is necessary. So, as I said, I think we should be using sports to create more of a sense of community with people, not less.
28: Yeah, well, that was the NBA commissioner, but the real arbiter of who is a genuine Knicks fan and who is not is Hakeem Jeffries, okay? So, sure, Adam Silver says, you guys remember when he was here, he used to be courtside all the time. CNN was even running some clips of him last night, which I thought was pretty funny from the 90s. But Hakeem Jeffries is really the person who gets to tell us who is a genuine Knicks fan. This was him yesterday talking to reporters. This is Cut 5.
5: So I've had a few things to say about Donald Trump going to the Knicks game. And, you know, at this point, it's game day. And I think Knicks fans just want to enjoy game 3, the first home game that we've had in 27 years. But it also is not clear to me that Donald Trump is a big Knicks fan. I mean, does this guy even know the difference between Karl Rove and Karl-Anthony Towns? I don't think so. Just injecting himself into the NBA Finals because he always has to bring the MAGA circus into town.
28: Well, what about Mom Donnie? Didn't he go? No one has a problem with Mom Donnie going. And you could say, yeah, he's the mayor of New York City. Well, Trump's the president of the United States. So what's... Why is one okay and one's not? Is Hakeem Jeffries going to accuse Mamdani of not being a true Knicks fan? Or is he going to question his credentials as far as being a Knicks fan? I'm sure Trump would beat him on that one. And by the way, that Karl Rove line, Taylor, we know this from covering these politicians and also from being theater kids. You can hear, sometimes you hear a line and you go, oh, you practiced that a couple times. and it's making me cringe a little bit. I think Hakeem was standing in front of the mirror being like, and then I'm going to say, does he even know the difference? It was like the cadence of it was very rehearsed.
3: Most definitely. And, absolutely.
28: Yeah.
3: First of all, he could have named any Carl, but he chose Carl Rove because it had the same K spelling. So
28: you he's not that quick.
3: No, you don't just come up with that in the moment.
28: No, I don't think Hakeem comes up with much in the moment in general. But yeah, so then they lost and everyone was big mad. I don't care. I really don't. Good luck to them. I want the Knicks to win because I always like the team that's, you know, been going the longest without anything to win. But I don't care. You guys are going to cry because Trump was there. Let's actually have the Stephen A. Smith because I thought this was really pathetic. This is cut three. This is Stephen A. Smith saying, I told you so.
1: I don't want to talk about it. I told y'all Trump would mess everything up. It's his fault. It's his fault. Yeah, Jalen Brunson then passed the ball. He shot twice as much as everybody else. OG Anunoby had 28 points and 13 shots. Jalen Brunson had 32 points and 25 shots. It was like he was trying to win MVP. It's not how they played the first two games. But it's all about Trump. Trump ruined this. President Donald Trump showed up here and disrupted the vibe.
28: Do you think he's playing with us? Do you think he's in on the joke a little bit?
3: No.
28: You think he's serious? Because he said stuff before. I'm like, oh, Stephen A. Smith kind of gets it. He knows what he's talking about a little bit. He's got a little bit of common sense. That is so...
3: When it comes down to it, he's a sports guy, and he's all about the ethos, the whole aura, everything that goes on inside of an arena. He said, you know, football stadium is fine. It's not so concentrated. But inside of Madison Square Garden, you know, it looks big, but it's a finite space. And when all the attention is on one person, with all the security, with all the details that goes into that, with all the congestion around the garden, it builds up that tension, and you can just feel it in there. Whether he's valid for saying that is another thing, but that's his opinion. I think he's absolutely serious about it.
28: If that team was that rattled by the president being there, then they're not ready for the big times. You guys aren't ready. This is the big leagues. You got to deal with it. The spectators, unless Trump was jumping into the middle of the court, which, by the way, Spike Lee, dangerously close to just jumping on the court. He was screaming at the refs. Is he considered a distraction?
3: Oh, he was on the court from what I saw.
28: Yeah.
3: Thank you, Dave Portnoy.
28: Does anyone have a criticism for him? What about Stephen A. Smith? Do we want to talk about that? Because I would say that the crazy Knicks fan who's screaming at the refs and getting on the court with the players deserves a little bit more attention following this loss than Donald Trump, who didn't seem to be all that impressed with the game. I thought it was a good game, but he didn't seem... He was shutting his eyes a little bit there. You know? So I don't think that Trump was causing... Yes, is there a little bit more hoopla beforehand? But everyone got in there. Everyone needs to toughen up.
3: It's not like he was the only celebrity either.
28: No!
3: Larry David was there. Who else? Ben Stiller.
28: Taylor Swift was at one of the Knicks games.
3: Really?
28: Not in this series. Oh, okay. In the last series when they were playing... I don't even know who they were playing, but she went to the away game with Travis Kelce. So the series following this one. And I would say that she's got the same, in the same world of security as Donald Trump. Like, she's walking around with major security. They are making sure that place is very safe for her before she enters any sort of stadium. And I don't remember anyone complaining about that. This is...
3: Ma'am Donnie was there.
28: Exactly. It's ridiculous. It's just so stupid. Okay, so I also wanted to mention today, though, really big day for two reasons. We've got Southern Poverty Law Center and the heads of that organization testifying today on Capitol Hill. We also, of course, this is a big day for my Mainers. If you're in Maine and you want to call in, you want to give us the vibe of what's going on here, because we need to hear from you. Graham Platner's former political director actually came out against him in a piece in the Washington Post. She's urging the people of Maine to make a different choice. She was the political director for the Nazi tattoo guy, and the red line for her was when she saw the Reddit P Hustle posts about blaming sexual assault victims. That's when she said, I'm out of here. No, thank you. And since then, she's been watching this all unfold, and she wrote a piece in the Washington Post, and she was telling people in Maine, this is not a good guy. This is not the guy who's going to represent the working class. Make a different decision. Whether or not they do that remains to be seen. I kind of doubt it. We'll be right back. We'll take your calls. 844-500-4242. Stay with us.
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28: Welcome back, everyone. Trump yesterday, not only did he comment on the Stephen A. Smith, he also said in regards to Iran, we are very close to having a very, very good, strong, powerful deal. If we go and bomb, which we can do very easily if we want, and we spend another 2 or 3 weeks bombing, they'll have nothing left whatsoever. but you won't have the strait open for months. If we do the bombing, a lot of people are going to be killed. So that's his reasoning as of right now, as to why he keeps giving Iran more and more time and seems to be being harder on Israel for defending themselves against Hezbollah, and potentially messing up this deal that is supposedly going to come together any day now. But one thing I was thinking of today, Taylor, is remember, and I don't have all the details perfectly, but remember Operation Midnight Hammer? Before then, there were some leaks that there was like contentious talks between Bibi and Trump, or, you know, that we weren't getting along with Israel. And then they dropped this. Maybe I'm just playing too much, oh, it's four-dimensional chess, that kind of thing. But I am wondering if this build of, like, Trump and BB, because we keep getting leaks about these conversations they're having and that they're really not getting along, and that Trump's saying, you know, you'd be in prison without me. And it just doesn't sound like Trump, or it sounds like Trump, but it doesn't really fit with how he's treated Israel in the past and kind of this relationship. And I'm wondering if this is all softening the soil for something. Like, if, and I've said this for many weeks now, so I could absolutely be wrong. Maybe this is just the thing I hope is going to happen. But Trump's getting the runaround from Iran, right? He 100% is. But he also knows he is. Like, I just don't believe that with what we know about Trump, that he doesn't know he's getting suckered into something when he is. And so I just have a feeling something else is happening, that they're planning something. And that we're not
3: privy to. So how do you frame BB not denying that Trump said those things when he was on the phone with him?
28: I'm wondering if he's in on it. I'm wondering if he's like, we can set up this idea that things are bad between us, kind of throw people off the scent. I know that sounds kind of crazy. Maybe I'm grasping at straws.
3: Oh, so this is for Iran's benefit, so they think that the U.S. and Israel are at odds with each other?
28: That the relationship is tense.
3: That gives us a more favorable position. How?
28: Or that, not that it gives us a more favorable position, but that it just keeps them, they're not thinking that anything imminent is going to happen. They kind of start to relax. Do you get what I'm saying? They kind of relax a bit, and they think they're in the clear. Like, oh, we got Trump. Now he's fighting with Israel. We've totally got him. He's buying everything we're selling. He's going to give us time. We'll have till the midterms. And then, boom, something happens. I don't know. And that could, maybe people, if that's really stupid, people can just text in and be like, you're an idiot. Maybe that's stupid. But that is what happened with Operation Midnight Hammer. There was a lot of reports that there was big tension. And then one day you woke up, I think it was a Saturday, you woke up and you found out that they went in the cover of darkness and just started bombing. So that's part of where my mind goes. But it remains to be seen. Otherwise, though, if this is just what it looks like, I'm very disappointed in the way that we're handling this. It's very Obama-Biden-esque, and I'm not happy with it. So I'll give you those two things. If there's something else afoot, if there's something else at play, I could see it. If this is what it looks like to me, then I'm bumming out. I'm really not happy with the way this has panned out so far. Now, I do want to do the poll question, but I think I've kind of cut it close here, so I'm going to hold off on the poll question. It has to do with the World Cup, though. I don't know if people have seen this. The World Cup.
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28: Ugh, I know. People must be like, stop already. I'm not going to try to explain the World Cup, though, because I really don't get that. What I will tell you is that Governor Maura Healey has signed a law that is going to allow bars to stay open until 3 a.m. during the World Cup. And my
13: sports go
28: for you,
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28: which you can vote in at gracecurlyshow.com. Do you think this is a good idea? How do you see this keeping the bars open until 3 a.m.? We'll talk about it when we come back.
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25: A lot of 80s for highs today. Plenty of sunshine, light wind out of the west. Humidity not really creeping in quite yet. Lows will drop back between the mid-50s and lower 60s under fair skies tonight. 85 to 90 with more humidity in the air and a 30% chance of a pop-up shower storm Wednesday. That trend continues through Thursday and Friday before a front comes through Friday night. From Stormwatch 9 Weather Center, I'm meteorologist Kevin Skorupa.
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28: Welcome back, everyone, to the Grace Curley Show, and thank you for joining us today. 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Taylor, this is one of these topics you're supposed to care about. You're going to be hearing about it a lot over the next couple of weeks, the World Cup. And here in Massachusetts, I saw today that Maura Healey made a decision. And that decision is that she signed a new law allowing cities and towns to opt into extended bar hours and create designated outdoor drinking districts through July 31st, 2026. Massachusetts bars can now stay open until 3 a.m. during the 2026 World Cup. And that brings us to our poll question.
3: Today's poll question, which you can vote in at gracecurlyshow.com, is how do you view Governor Maura Healey's decision allowing bars to remain open until 3 a.m. during the 2026 World Cup? Less than favorable, somewhat favorable, or very favorable?
28: I hate to sound like a square.
3: Oh, boy.
28: I do. I hate to sound like a square, but I don't know. I'm coming off of this Knicks game, looking at all the riots. I just think these things can get really out of hand quickly. I'm going to say less than favorably. I don't know if this is going to be a good one.
0: Get off my lawn.
28: I know. I sound like an old lady. I sound like a grumpy old man. That's what I sound like. And you know what, Taylor? This is one of these poll questions. I'm open to being persuaded in another direction. So if anyone wants to call in and persuade me, 844-500.
3: I'm not persuading you. I'm with you. Of course, you already recognize that you're part of the grumpy old man vote. So that's where I fall, typically.
28: It's just like, you know that expression, nothing good happens after 2 a.m.? Or maybe it's nothing good happens after midnight.
3: After midnight.
28: I'm Maura Healey. I bumped it up. My mom used to say 2 a.m. I think she used to give us a little
3: moment. Oh, Mama Curly used to go out until 2, eh?
28: Party girl. But yeah, I just, 3 a.m., it's like, oh my gosh, what are we doing? If you're out till 3 a.m., I just think the decisions you're making after that probably aren't that good either. And then we're putting other people in jeopardy. I worry about drunk driving. You know how I am about that, Taylor. I'm a hard, like, that stuff I have no patience for. So I worry that you're out till 3, crazy people on the road, not a fan.
3: So I live in the New Bedford area, and there's a large, heavy, vast immigrant population spreading across many different countries, and many of them are huge soccer fans. And this is the only sport, and this is the only event, not the Super Bowl, not the World Series, not the NBA Finals, nothing closes down streets like the World Cup does. They all empty out the bars and they close down the streets without permits or anything like that. So traffic is obstructed. So I'm vehemently against this. But 81% say less than favorable of this plan.
28: What you just said, it kind of makes me think, because, like, the Super Bowl, right, especially in Massachusetts, we've had so many Super Bowls where the Patriots have been in it and so many where they've won. Did they ever do this for a Super Bowl? Did they ever say, well, you can stay out until the bars are... Maybe they have. I don't remember it. Anyone saying the bars will be open until 3 a.m. because Tom Brady rules.
3: I've never heard that. But maybe it's getting highlighted because the World Cup is here?
28: Yeah. Yeah, I don't know. What do people think about this? I think it's a bad idea.
3: Oh, definitely a bad idea.
28: I also just think that, like,
3: why are we giving people an extra hour to drink in public? What about that says good idea?
28: I need Healey to explain this to me with Munchkins. I need her to come out and say, these are the glazed Munchkins. These are the people that are going to be out till 12. And then here are the other Munchkins. They're going to go home at 2 a.m. She needs to walk this back and explain it to me. But yeah, it says Governor Healey signed a new law allowing cities and towns to opt into extended bar hours and create designated outdoor drinking districts through July 31st, 2026. The other part of it, Taylor, is that remember with COVID, it was like the North End got, they were getting kind of punished for, or they were being held to higher standards for outdoor dining. They had to jump through more hoops. This just feels as though we are making this exception and we haven't made it at any other point, and therefore I don't like it. And also, in New York, the bars were open really, really late. But a lot of people in New York are walking around. A lot of people in Massachusetts are driving places. They're driving to these bars. They're setting up shop. And then at 3 a.m., you'd hope people are calling Ubers, but that's not always the case. Maybe I'd feel differently about it if I was like a huge World Cup fan. I'd be like, yeah, let it rip. But I don't know. It seems a little stupid to me. And the thing the part of it I really don't like, Taylor, is there's always this attempt, and both sides do it, but I notice it way more with Democrats. And like we just saw it with Hakeem Jeffries. There's always this attempt to use sports as a way to connect with like the common person. And so it's Haley's using this in the same way she uses Dunkin' Donuts. It's her way of being like, I get it. I'm one of you. I like sports and I like munchkins. And it just feels very inauthentic to me. It feels like something that you're, and then they'll tell us how excited they are and they make bets with each other. Oh, I'm making bets with this mayor that if they lose, it's like, just please, just do something productive. All this stuff means nothing to me.
3: Actually, please don't do anything productive because your version of productive and my version are two very different things, Governor Healy.
28: Just stay where you are, sit down, eat your munchkins, and shut up. All right, so now we have another story today, and that has to do with the Southern Poverty Law Center. Now, for people who have forgotten, I just want to give you a quick refresher on what is happening here. So the Southern Poverty Law Center, the organization, was indicted by the DOJ in April. This was a huge story in April. We talked about it a lot because they were indicted on charges including wire fraud, bank fraud, and money laundering conspiracy. Now, you could read that, and it kind of buries the most important part, I think, of the story, which is they were paying millions to informants to infiltrate groups like the KKK and other extreme hate groups. And the logic behind it was, we need to infiltrate these groups and we need to fund this kind of hate so that we can defeat this hate. We need to pay people to stoke racial division so we can fundraise off of that division and let people know that that division is alive and well in the country and is the greatest threat to our livelihood and our democracy. Like, remember during COVID, it was like, the other thing that's really contagious is racism. Racism is a public health crisis. This is the same thing. Like, you think the public health crisis is diminishing, so you have to amp up the numbers. And so it's like, okay, well, we don't have a lot of examples of these hate crimes, at least the ones that are going to work for our narrative, at least the ones that are going to work for the left. We might have instances of hate crimes against Jews. That's not so much what we want. We want the hate crimes against black people, or we want the hate crimes that are going to help the Democrats fundraise. And so what do they have to do? They start looking around. They're not seeing enough of it. They're like, we will pay people to join these groups and give them a resurgence of hate. Amp them up a little bit. Give them a boost. And so they were funding all these groups that they purport to hate, that they purport to want to wipe off the face of the planet. We want to get rid of the KKK. We want to get rid of these disgusting groups. And instead, what they're actually doing is they're pumping money into them. So it's really a crazy story. And there's been a couple of moments from

0: heard of, what would that be like? That would be like, that would, I'm trying to think of what it would be like if we flipped the parties around. It would be like conservatives funding a group. I don't even know what the group would be. And then they try to fundraise off of it. And so when this was happening, it came out that they also had a hate list that they were fighting against. While they're funding groups like the KKK, they also want you to know that there's a group of people that they consider hateful that they think are disseminating hate. One of the people on that list was Charlie Kirk. So Congressman Issa was asking the Southern Poverty Law Center president, Brian Fair, if he stands by that. This is Cut 9.
1: You have, your organization has labeled Dr. King and Charlie Kirk. Do you regret that? Will you recant it? Or are you going to double down and say that these people, including Charlie Kirk, in fact, somehow deserve to be on your hate list for their constantly talking about bringing people together, talking about the teachings of the Bible and the like?
2: Congressman Issa, as I said in my statement...
1: No, wait a second. No. I heard your statement. Well, I only want an answer to your question in the 11 seconds left. Well, are you going to recant, yes or no? And if you're not going to, please don't tell me it's because now you're under charges. Your organization did it as much as 16 years ago. Will you take back any part of that, or is your hate list stand as your position of your organization as it's head today?
2: The SPLC will continue to expose hate and extremism.
1: Okay, we'll take that as the list stands.
0: Oh, I know what it would be like. It would be like if the Heritage Foundation, or one of these groups that gets a lot of heat from Democrats, and that's, you know, MAGA Central, it would be like if a conservative think tank was funding Antifa, was sending people into Antifa and giving them millions of dollars to boost up Antifa, let's say in Seattle, to burn down the city. And then it came out and we all said, well, we were just trying to understand what Antifa's like. We were just sending people in as informants. And then you might look at one of those groups and go, what do you think you are, the FBI? Why are you sending informants? That was the first question. Why do you think it's appropriate to be sending in informants? But also, how ironic is it that they're sending millions of dollars to the KKK, and then they have the audacity, these groups, to look you in the face and say, Charlie Kirk, the father of two, who was slaughtered in front of the entire world for having the audacity to have conversations with people who disagreed with him, to indulge crazy liberals and to explain to them the areas in which they were wrong. He was murdered in broad daylight, and he's the hateful one. And they still stand, they still think he's the hateful one. But you know who can explain all of this a lot better than I can? And she did. That would be Dr. Alveda King, who was explaining why the SPLC is operating from both sides. This is Cut 10.
3: And they won $25 million.
4: So do you pay the same people to do the bomb and then go and comfort the people from being bombed? You pay the same people to do both jobs? That's kind of fraud to me. That's weird and chaotic and confusing.
3: Well, Dr. King, I don't think there's any allegation that anybody who was working with the Southern Poverty Law Center bombed anyone. Do you have information to that effect?
4: Because I don't personally, but outside agitators did bomb our house in 63 and then ran back and took off the Ku Klux Klan sheets and put on police things and ran up in the yard.
3: Well, that's
4: the same people. It was crazy.
3: I'm with you, and that's a statement about the racism of that police force working with the Ku Klux Klan.
4: Hey, y'all pay both of them to do the double jobs. SPLC does. You hire them to do the bombing, then
3: you're asserting a lot of things.
4: That's weird.
3: Dr. King, you're asserting a lot of things under oath, and you haven't brought the evidence with you. So
4: I'll get some for you.
3: Okay, please bring us the evidence, and I'll yield back to you, Mr. Church.
4: I'll get some for you.
0: The evidence. Why doesn't he read the indictment? Between 2014 and 2023, the SPLC secretly funneled more than $3 million in donated funds to individuals who were associated with various violent extremist groups, including the KKK, Aryan Nations, and National Socialist Parties of America. That's the indictment from the DOJ. Did he not read the press conference? Did he not read that statement they released? The objective of the scheme was to obtain money via donations through materially false representations and omissions about what the donated funds would be used for. In order to covertly pay the individuals, the SPLC opened bank accounts connected to a series of fictitious entities. The covert nature of the accounts allowed the SPLC to disguise the true nature, source, ownership, and control of the fraud.

0: fraudulently obtained donated money, the SPLC paid the individuals. Does Raskin not have access to this? Because I have it, and I just have a computer. And I'm going to assume he has like 30 staffers who are making bank, who all they'd have to do is Google this for him and print it out. This stuff is not hard to find. And it's not like it hasn't been out for months. They posted this late April. And now he's questioning Dr. King as if she's making this up on the fly. Can I have cut 11, please? This was her opening statement. We're just going to take like 30 seconds of it.
1: I am troubled by the conduct and messaging of organizations that claim to fight hatred while profiteering from division. Recent allegations reportedly contained in a federal superseding indictment raised serious questions about the Southern Poverty Law Center's activities. Individuals associated with organizations the SPLC itself labeled as extremists or hate groups allegedly shares hundreds of thousands and in some cases more than $1 million to sources connected to white supremacist and Ku Klux Klan organizations. Those allegations deserve careful examination. They reveal a troubling contradiction. Americans who faithfully donate their hard-earned money, many of them senior citizens like me, who sincerely want to combat racism and hatred, deserve transparency and accountability.
0: Can you pause it there, Taylor? I'm glad she brought up the people who donate their hard-earned money and then it's used to fund the KKK, because one of those people is George Clooney and his wife, who he never fights with, Amal Clooney. They donated a hefty chunk of change to the SPLC. Curious if he's upset with them. Is he going to write an op-ed in the New York Times about this? Is he going to say anything about this hearing? Because he got screwed over, unless, of course, he wants to fund the KKK, which I don't know why that would be, but maybe that's the relevant question here. We'll be right back. We'll play more from Dr. King on the other side.
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0: Welcome back. I'm looking at the times of these World Cup games because some people are saying that's the reason for the extension. The games are played across the U.S., Mexico, and Canada. Eastern time kickoff slots primarily range between 12 p.m., 3 p.m., 6 p.m., and 9 p.m. with occasional late night slots. All right, so on the occasional late night slot, you know, maybe you got to take the party back to your house or something.
14: The games are taking place at Gillette, right?
0: Well, these are games that are taking place all over the... I'm not sure about the actual Gillette game. I think this is just for people who are watching on TV.
14: I'm informed that they're renaming Gillette to Boston Stadium for these games.
0: Oh, for the... Really?
14: Yes.
0: Why?
14: So they can say it's taking place in Boston? I don't know.
0: Oh, God. This is all so stupid.
14: Yeah, soccer's dumb.
0: I'm happy for people. Like, if this is your thing, what do I always say, Taylor? I'm not gonna...
14: You're not gonna make me say it.
0: Yeah, I'm not gonna yuck anybody's yums, and there's a lot of soccer fans
14: Gross.
0: Out there. But I don't think we need to be bending ourselves into pretzels so that people can get smashed late into the early hours of the morning.
14: That's what the game's for, you morons.
0: Yeah, do that on your own time. We don't need to... Now we're making laws about it? You know who would hate this is Howie. He didn't even like when they were making the laws about the to-go containers of alcohol. This is going to send him through the roof. Someone let him know. We'll be right back. We're going to talk Plattner when we come back. Don't go anywhere.
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6: President Trump is vowing a U.S. response. I'm Lisa Brady, Fox News. After the downing of an American helicopter, a crash now blamed on Iran.
7: President Trump's Iranian shot down a U.S. Apache helicopter Monday patrolling the Strait of Hormuz. The two pilots were rescued, and the president says both are safe and uninjured. But in a social media post, President Trump says the U.S., out of necessity, must respond to this attack. He did not detail what the U.S. response will be. The potential escalation comes just hours after President Trump expressed optimism a deal to end the war could be signed in the next 2 or 3 days.
6: Fox's Jared Halpern at the White House. Two senior U.S. officials tell Fox an Iranian drone shot down the helicopter. CENTCOM says the crew members were rescued by a sea drone, an unmanned surface vehicle. A CENTCOM spokesman telling Fox that was an operational first for the U.S. military. Primaries underway in 4 states with a lot of attention on the Senate race in Maine.
8: On the Democratic side, the controversial leading candidate, a man named Grand Plattner. He is an oysterman, he's a Marine and Army veteran, a self-proclaimed foe of the oligarchy, facing another rough headline, courtesy of his former political director, titled, I Know Firsthand Why Grand Plattner Shouldn't Be a U.S. Senator. In the Washington Post opinion piece, Genevieve McDonald writes, Grand Plattner is not someone who would be good for Maine or for the country. He exhibits a pattern of dishonest behavior that is impossible to ignore.
6: Fox's Molly Line in Portland, Maine. Plattner has said the claims are politically motivated. The winning Democrat will face longtime Republican Senator Susan Collins this fall. Voters are also picking candidates for governor in Maine and South Carolina, for governor in Nevada, and for House races in all 3 states, plus North Dakota. Just getting word of a tentative contract deal for stadium workers near Los Angeles, averting a strike ahead of the opening World Cup match for the U.S. men's soccer team this Friday. 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
16: A lot of 80s for highs today. Plenty of sunshine, light wind out of the west. Humidity not really creeping in quite yet. Lows will drop back between the mid-50s and lower 60s under fair skies tonight. 85 to 90 with more humidity in the air and a 30% chance of a pop-up shower storm Wednesday. That trend continues through Thursday and Friday before a front comes through Friday night. From a Stormwatch 9 Weather Center, I'm meteorologist Kevin Skorupa.
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18: 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A lot to get to here today. Breaking news in the Mideast, breaking news in Maine, breaking news. It's been, you know, the state police had gone 5 days without a major scandal, but it's the best run they've had in probably 20 years, and now it's over. We'll get to all of that, but first the big news. This may make some of you sad who are sports fans. Just got a press release from the U.S. Attorney's Office. Tom Brady has pleaded guilty to witness tampering. I know. It's got some Norfolk County people here. They get the joke. It's the other Tom Brady. It's the guy who was the chief deputy at the jail. who's the guy whose brother-in-law is Brian Walsh, the other Brian Walsh.
0: The last game we had, what Brady did, I mean, Brady has those wide receivers out there, the Grabowski, Hernandez, Wes Weckler, I mean, he has them all.
18: And now number 12 has copped the plea. The former assistant superintendent of the Norfolk County Sheriff's Department pleaded guilty to using his official position to order Sheriff's Department employees to perform maintenance at his residence. The defendant is also convicted of witness tampering. Is this going to affect his chances to be elected to the Hall of Fame in Canton? Will he have to sell his stake in the Las Vegas Raiders? How does this affect his color gig at Fox Sports? All right. 844-500-4242. Meanwhile, we'll have more on that. We'll have more on this story as we go through. Again, it's been 5 days since the last state police scandal, but the big streak is over today. It came out, you know, the Quigley case in Middlesex County in Woburn. A state cop, Quigley, was allegedly drunk, almost double the blood alcohol content. He worked for the district attorney, Marion Ryan, and he went out and drunk, apparently, and smashed into a disabled transport van and killed a disabled guy. It was covered up for two plus years. And the investigating officer was a woman named Penton, who has since been indicted in a different case for perjury and involuntary manslaughter. But now it was revealed today that Quigley, the state police sergeant, the Marion Ryan's pal, the DA's pal. He was in court today, and the prosecutor from a different county reported that no full detailed crash reconstruction was ever performed. They're supposed to do that in a serious accident, let alone where there's a fatality, where it involves a cop, and the cop was drunk, allegedly. They didn't bother to do it. We'll have the attorney for the estate of the victim, a guy named Scatino. We'll have him on it, Mike Monahan on it at 3:30. 860. You scared me. I what do you? How did I scare you? I told you the truth. Tom Brady copped a plea to a felony count. It's one of those things. You know, Michael Vick. Look, it happened to him. It happens to guys. All right.
1: Love your dog.
18: Meanwhile, I guess the really big news is it turns out that the Iranians, the savages, shot down that Apache helicopter last night. The soldiers were rescued, and but Trump has issued a statement. I have just been informed by our great military that last night the Iranians shot down one of our highly sophisticated Apache helicopters while patrolling over the Strait of Hormuz. There were two pilots involved. Both are safe and uninjured. Nevertheless, the United States must of necessity respond to this attack. Bibi Netanyahu is saying, I told you. I told you. And, you know, this is when he gets really mad. I think he's told people, he said, if they hurt any of our people, it's going to be hell to pay. And the last, remember in 2020, they were just firing rockets indiscriminately, and I think they hit somebody across the Persian Gulf. They killed an American contractor. And that's when they decided to turn General Soleimani into a grease spot on the tarmac of the Baghdad airport when he was flying into Iraq. So this could be the spark. You know, they 39-40, they had the phony war. Remember that? They said, oh, the Germans wouldn't go around wouldn't hit the Maginot Line, and they decided to go around. They called it the phony war for like 6 months. This looks like the phony ceasefire. You know, and it may, I don't know what's going to happen, but it may be over now. All right. The first thing, though, I wanted to talk about today is the primary in Maine. There, the primary is other places, too, like South Carolina, like Nevada, I think North Dakota. But the big primary nationally, I think, is in Maine with the Nazi running for the Senate nomination. And he's probably going to get it because, you know, Janet Mills, deeply and deservedly unpopular governor, dropped out of the fight, but now she looks better just compared to who she's running against. But he is a Nazi, and so the FBI used to be a show called This Is Your FBI, and they had a at the end of World War II, they had a warning about Nazis inside the United States borders, and I thought some of it seems prescient to the, you know, here it is all these years later, 81 years later, this is what the radio show said about what's going on in Maine today back in 1945. Cut 14.
1: Several million Nazis across the sea. Each one of them is a threat to the security of this country. There are several hundred thousand Nazis right here within our borders.
18: Right here. Right here in River City. Right within our borders. Some of them are at the polling places holding a sign for a Nazi. Blue-haired old ladies crawling out in walkers. No teeth. Wearing adult diapers. But they hate Trump, so they're with the Nazi. Another cut. Another warning cut to the people of Maine. Cut 15.
1: A Nazi may have been a prisoner in this country for a year or for 2 years. He may have had a chance to learn something about us. About our democracy. About our way of life. Don't think, however, that his objective has changed. It hasn't. He is still a threat to our security, still a menace, because he is still a Nazi.

0: There it is. I'm so old I can remember when the University of Maine was represented by the Black Bears. Now it's about to be represented by the Brown Shirts. Is Plattner going to fly into the into his headquarters tonight, like the Leni Riefenstahl movie Triumph of the Will? You know, dropping down, the plane's dropping down, and he goose steps out. Is he going to dance a little jig when he's declared the winner tonight, like Hitler did at when he won the Paris in 1940. 844-500-4242. The lawyer's name is Michael Mahoney, not Monahan. I'm sorry about that. 508 says, so Iran launches 8 ballistic missiles into Israel and Trump tells Netanyahu not to respond, but Iran shoots down an American helicopter and Trump says we must respond. Got it? This is why we're getting tired of this. Get it over with already. WTF. I agree. This may be what he was looking for. You know, just, you know, what am I going to do? They kept asking for it. That's what he can say now. 844-500-4242. 508, a more relevant show was, I was a communist for the FBI. Yeah, but, you know, he is a communist now. He said on Reddit he's a communist now. But, you know, this country, the ground is thick with communists. Nazis are not so easy to find. I'm going to stick with the Nazi imagery for a little while. Maybe we'll switch over to communists later on. 844-500-4242-781. Can you imagine losing a Senate race to an SS officer wannabe who hangs out in potta-potties, pleasuring himself, who went to the Hotchkiss school, claims to be an oyster farmer, claims to be working class? Wow. 844-500-4242, 844-500-4242. We'll be right back. If you want to give us a call about any of these topics, including the, do you think Tom Brady should, in respect for his great services to the sports fans of New England, he should maybe get, I don't know, probation, a suspended sentence? I don't know. 844-500-4242. I'm Howie Carr.
1: Howie Carr will return.
2: Stack it up. Stack it up. 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
0: 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Jared, what's the poll question? What are the results thus far?
8: Today's poll question, which you can vote in at HowieCarShow.com, is how hard should the U.S. retaliate for the Iranian shootdown of a U.S. helicopter in the Strait of Hormuz? No response, proportional response, or bomb them even further back into the Stone Age?
0: Bomb them even further back into the Stone Age.
8: Yeah, 85% of the audience says enough of this. Bomb them even further back into the Stone Age. 14% for a proportional response. 1% say no response.
0: All right. It is true that, you know, like Israel got hit a lot harder than one helicopter being shot down and no casualties. I mean, I know their missiles aren't what they used to be, not that they were ever that great and they all got intercepted, but they could have killed a lot of people in Israel. And he just said, you know, look the other way. 844-500-4242. 617 wants to give Tom Brady community service. How about a discount on beer at the first game of the season? Just as he can pick up the tab, you know, just give everybody a buck off for the beer or a buck off the hot dogs, whatever, something like that. 84, and again, it's not the Tom Brady, it's the other Tom Brady, and his brother-in-law is Brian Walsh, but not the Brian Walsh, it's the judge Brian Walsh. 844-500-4242-860. Didn't they pull Trump's war powers or not? No, he's going to claim that the clock was stopped, you know, by the fact that he stopped before 60 days. So he's got more time, or it starts all over again. 844-500-4242. 781. How about the breaking news in the UK? An illegal from the Sudan, an African, tried to behead a citizen of Northern Ireland. How this incident and the murder of Henry Nowak isn't getting more attention in the U.S. is mind-boggling. So goes the U.K., so goes the U.S. Remember Brexit? I know, it is a big issue, but I mean, you know, we've got the same kind of problems over here. I mean, look at this case in Dallas, with the high school football player being stabbed in cold blood, or the Ukrainian refugee being stabbed by the zombie on the light rail train in Charlotte. Same type of thing. 844-500-42. Tim, you're next with Howie Carr. Go ahead, Tim.
9: Yeah, Howie, I'm going to pull over, but I half expect that you're probably going to hang up on me like you did last week when you basically said that I should vote for Paul LePage because who else would I vote for? Howie, if you know what FERPA law is, protecting students' school records, Paul LePage vetoed a bill that would protect all K through 12 students' records in the state of Maine. That veto was overridden.
0: Don't let perfect be the enemy of the good, Tim. I mean, what are you, Johnny One Note? I mean, wouldn't it be good to have a Republican congressman anywhere in New England? Not just in the second congressional district.
9: This man has refused.
0: Where's the bomb? I need one of those bombs like it's going to fall on Iran. But there it is. So he doesn't want. What does he want? Is he going to vote for Plattner in the Senate fight? I know LePage is running in for Congress and Plattner's running for the Senate. But what does he want to do? 844-500-4242. 844-500-4242. You know, I gotta say that this whole thing with Trump going to the game last night and then they lost and Stephen Smith, the ESPN guy that wants to run for president, blames Trump for the loss. Did you see this? He blamed him for the loss. Cut three.
10: I don't want to talk about it. I told y'all Trump would mess everything up. It's his fault. It's his fault. Yeah, Jalen Brunson didn't pass the ball. He shot twice as much as everybody else. OG Anunoby had 28 points and 13 shots. Jalen Brunson had 32 points and 25 shots. It was like he was trying to win MVP. It's not how they played the first two games. But it's all about Trump. Trump ruined this. President Donald Trump showed up here.
0: Is there anything he can't do?
10: Disrupted the momentum, disrupted everything. And the New York Knicks faltered because of it. It's all his fault. That's all I have to say.
0: Hey, Stephen, they're still going to win.
11: Everybody's always blaming me for everything.
0: That was the first game they've lost in 2 months. I think they're still the prohibitive favorite. So Trump was asked about this. Cut four.
12: Mr. President, ESPN commentator Stephen A. Smith, who has talked about running for president, said he would blame you if the Knicks lost the game. How do you respond to that?
13: I think he's a nice guy. But you need a certain aptitude to run for president. You need a high IQ. I'm not sure that Stephen has that. I don't think he does, actually.
0: You got to say stupid things every once in a while on TV or radio, but do you have to be that stupid? 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
22: A lot of 80s for highs today. Plenty of sunshine, light wind out of the west. Humidity not really creeping in quite yet. Lows will drop back between the mid-50s and lower 60s under fair skies tonight. 85 to 90 with more humidity in the air and a 30% chance of a pop-up shower or storm Wednesday. That trend continues through Thursday and Friday before a front comes through Friday night. From Stormwatch 9 Weather Center, I'm meteorologist Kevin Skorupa.
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0: 844-500-4242. Soon they will come out and say Trump bet against the Knicks and showed up so they'd lose. They probably will. It's a when we reclaim the White House, we're going to have an investigation of how the Knicks lost the third game by 4 points. After winning, how many? 13 in a row for 2 months. You think it was time for them to lose? 844-500-4242. Rob, you're next with Howie Carr. Go ahead, Rob.
23: Hey, Howie, let me ask you and the audience something. I heard the original response of the crowd last night. And the original crowd response last night was that of like Army and Navy game. Everybody was cheering and yaying. And then when I heard it on the news, it sounded like a whole different response clip. I'm wondering if anybody else noticed that they're playing a different response to what really happened.
0: Because I don't know. I don't think it was. I wasn't watching the game, but I. From what I've heard, it was not like the Army-Navy game. I mean, the Army-Navy game is unanimous. You know, everybody's for them. But, I mean, this is in New York City, Rob. And on top of that, it costs, how much did a ticket cost? I mean, they said that Mamdani had to pay like four figures for his ticket. I mean, those tickets were going for like over $100,000. So that means most of the people that were there, Rob, were beautiful people from Wall Street. And despite what, you know, Bernie Sanders and AOC say about the oligarchs, most of them are Democrats, Rob.
23: I still think they switched the sound cut on the news. It was more positive originally.
0: Yeah.
23: And then they just made it sound like everybody was jeering them and booing them. And it didn't sound the same to me. I wonder if anybody else heard a difference in the sound
0: cut. You're the first one I've heard say that. But we'll put it out there if somebody wants to agree with you. Thanks for the call there, Rob. 844-500-4242. Did you mention yet about the 26 Trinitarios gang members that were arrested in Essex County, Dominicans, and some illegals accused of murders and attempted murders? They were from Lynn and Lawrence. They picture many drugs and guns and drugs. Yeah, I saw it. You know, they it was funny. They put all those guns out on the table before they got out there. There were no cops or anybody. It didn't look like there were any cops watching the guns. I'm sure they were unloaded. But still, I mean, those were really weapons of war that they had out there, you know, just for the, you know, for the cameras. But I'll play a cut as long as we're here. People seem really interested in this. This is Leah Foley announcing the indictments against the 26 Trinitarios members that were unsealed today. This was at a press conference this morning at the courthouse on Northern Avenue. Cut 18.
2: This morning, federal RICO conspiracy charges were unsealed against 26 members of the Dominican-based Trinitarios gang, a transnational criminal organization operating in Massachusetts, who are alleged to be responsible for 5 murders and 19 attempted murders. Over the past decade, the Trinitarios have allegedly participated in at least 15 murders, 30 attempted murders, armed robbery, assault, kidnapping, firearm trafficking, witness tampering, retaliation, and extortion.
0: But Leah, they're just residents of the Commonwealth. They're our neighbors. They're starting businesses. They're taking their kids to school every morning. Didn't you hear what Governor Healey said last week about this?
3: Please won't you be my neighbor.
0: God. Cut 21.
2: As you read through the filings, you will see the boldness and hubris, which is quite frankly astounding. It appears the charged defendants believed they were immune from prosecution.
0: They were under the Democrats.
2: In one recorded call, a charged defendant, Jahir Davila, allegedly discussed murdering a government cooperator and what he would do if the cooperator went to jail. He stated, What I do know is that if we end up at the feds, we're not doing what those Lynn guys are doing. They ratted and they're free. I'll be executing people inside here for real.
0: Has the mayor and his translator in Lawrence been reached for comment?
4: Es un buen chico. Un muy buen chico.
0: You remember the mayor, what's his name, De Pena? He brought a translator in to him when he had to testify before the Post Commission, the Peace Officers Standard Training Commission. Remember that? So Jared, they just sent me the visuals for I'm gonna send them to Chloe, and we can make a reel out of this. They got a ton of visuals. But this is Leah Foley talking about the arrest this morning. One of them was in Lawrence, and the other one, fled across the Merrimack into America. But they caught up with him in New Hampshire nonetheless. Cut 22.
2: In another recorded call, Yerdali Euro, the leader of the Lawrence chapter, allegedly stated, "We will run this city. I choose violence."
0: I think they already
2: do. Was arrested this morning at his residence in Lawrence, where agents recovered a large bag containing high-capacity firearms, large amounts of ammunition, and almost 2 kilograms of cocaine and fentanyl. Simultaneously this morning, as part of a companion case, ATF agents executed a search warrant at a residence in New Hampshire, where they seized over a dozen firearms. They arrested 4 defendants, including one who is an alleged firearm manufacturer who was part of the organization that sold firearms, some of which were trafficked to the Trinitarios. The charged Trinitarios defendants boasted about their violence and gang affiliation, also posting photos and music videos.
0: Music videos. Yo, Pesci has a competitor. No wonder they sent me the videos. They knew I loved
5: it. Ready for tonight! Oh!
0: You know, that's the thing about American music, you know. One generation passes. You know, the big bopper, Ritchie Valens, pass. Pretty soon, the Beach Boys are there. It's just, and once again, this is so, those guys were from Essex County, too. You know, Fats Caruso and Yo Pesci, they were from Lynn, weren't they? I think they were from the Lynn area. And now we have these new guys.
5: Stick a fork in that because it's done with.
0: 844-500-4242. I'm just sending this to Chloe so she can do a reel on this. Visuals to access from U.S. Attorney's Office. We'll try to get some. We'll try to get some of the music too if they've got that. 844-500-4242. Do we have a statement from their moms, the Trinitarios' moms?
4: Es un buen chico, un muy buen chico.
0: All right. 844-500-4242. We have the VIPs are here today. Give yourselves a round of applause, guys. At least one of the VIPs is from Lynn, and she addressed the situation in Lynn. It's an amazing thing as more of these residents, as Mara Healy calls them, are rounded up. Do you know what happens in these so-called gateway cities? The murder rate plummets. I know crime stats can be very racist, but there it is. There it is. This is U.S. Attorney Leah Foley, Cut 24.
2: I believe it's accurate to say that the residents of Lynn saw

0: there was a change in the atmosphere. 844-500-4242. When Biden was president and they were importing new members at all times, you know, Biden was flying them into Logan Airport. And then they'd sleep at Terminal E for a while, and the state police would bring them their meals and tuck them in every night with their blankets and a nice chocolate. And then they'd get started. They'd be, Mara Healey would, you know, autograph a machete and give it to them, and then they'd send them up to Lynn. And so this is the way it was. Cut 25.
1: They weren't trying to operate quietly. There's some gang members of rival gangs who go to work in the morning and then participate in gang activities in the afternoon. This gang literally was operating with impunity. They were extorting businesses in Lawrence. They were actively trying to find and murder cooperators or anybody who was going to possibly impede with their organizational purpose, which was to continue to commit crimes.
0: Some gang members go to work in the morning. Then there are the Dominicans in the Trinitarios gang. Apparently they don't go to work. I'm shocked to learn that. Especially when Joe Biden was president. 844-500-4242. So this is Leah Foley talking about today's focus, which was on Lawrence. You know what they say in Lowell, right? Flush twice. They drink it in Lawrence. Can't believe you guys don't have never heard. I know you're from Norfolk County, but I mean, you should know that. You should know that old line from the Valley. Cut 20.
1: Today's charges allege that the leader of the Lawrence chapter and other senior members of the Trinitarios are responsible for 5 homicides and 19 attempted murders. Back in February of 2025, we announced charges against 22 members of the Trinitarios Lynn chapter, including the alleged state supreme of Massachusetts and the second in command. Since then, 2 defendants charged in that indictment have been extradited to the United States from Honduras to face RICO charges involving several alleged murders. Despite those 22 arrests and serious charges being filed, our work was not done. On the contrary, investigators jumped right back in following the February 2025 takedown to focus on dismantling the Trinitarios Lawrence chapter.
0: 5 murders. Put that in Spanish lingo, Cinco Maderoses. 844-500-4242. I'm Howie Carr.
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7: Howie Carr is back.
8: 844-500-4242. 863 says, listening to your show, I've become inspired to become a professional criminal, so I'm applying for the Mass State Police. Well, you've come to the right place. You want to be in charge of motor vehicle homicide investigations? That's a no-show job, apparently, in the Mass State Police. At least if you're motor vehicle homicides involving involving other cops. 844-500-4242. You know what one of the assignments, if you're a member of this illegal alien Dominican murdering drug gang, is you have to find locations for to give someone a beating. Apparently, this is a complicated prospect to find the proper locations. Cut 23.
9: They talked about structure for the gang, identifying members for security, a spokesman, an enforcer, and even a treasurer. They discussed finding a location that the gang could use to administer beatings and shootings. The Trinitario members allegedly had a plan for punishment for those who didn't fall in line. And there were rules that the person being beaten had to follow. For example, the individual being struck needed to hold up two guns sign, gang sign, while being hit. If his arms fell or the gang sign was not maintained during the punishment, the beating started over. One such alleged beating was captured on a recording by a cooperating witness.
8: Good Lord.
10: I ain't got a gun, then I'm hawking them out.
8: Someone tells me these guys aren't as humorous as Joe Pesci. I don't think they speak English as well as Joe Pesci either. This is part of the fundamental transformation of America. So one last cut from Leah Foley about what's happened over the last 2 years. Cut 19.
9: Today's charges are part of a 2-year-long investigation during which our office charged 56 members of the Trinitarios with RICO conspiracy and other charges to systematically dismantle and decimate the gang in Massachusetts. Massachusetts. The Trinitarios recruit new members by targeting legal immigrants and illegal aliens from the Dominican Republic, particularly juveniles in local high schools in Lawrence and Lynn, appealing to their shared Spanish language, culture, and Dominican patriotism. For far too long, the Trinitarios have wreaked havoc and instilled fear in our communities. That ends today.
8: What time does the candlelight vigil begin for them on the Cambridge Common? I'm sure there's got to be some kind of demonstration against this racist frame-up of these wonderful young people who are just coming here to America to increase the diversity of the nation.
11: My neighbor, I'm glad we're together again.
8: 844-500-4242. Meanwhile, Mara Healy had a press availability today. And as you know, the bars, they're going to allow the bars to stay open during the World Cup soccer until 3 a.m. What could possibly go wrong? Like in the last 2-3 weeks, we've had an illegal alien and a naturalized citizen driving drunk in Essex County after midnight, and one state cop killed, another state cop sent to the hospital. Now, who do we think is going to be, for the World Cup soccer, who do we think is going to be driving drunk at 3 a.m.? I mean, they're drinking anyway at 3 a.m., but now they're going to be allowed to drink legally till 3 a.m. So Tim Dunn from the Herald asked Mara about this. Could there be a problem with residents? You know, because they don't work, as Leah Foley pointed out. Cut 27.
12: Yesterday, you signed the bill into law that would allow drinking till 3 a.m. during the World Cup. Any concerns about wrong way driving, drunk driving, that kind of thing, especially potentially another illegal immigrant? This just happened a couple weeks ago, or injured a trooper. Any concerns about that?
13: You know, I'm glad with World Cup we have this opportunity to try this out. 3 a.m. I mean, there's been a lot of demand for things going on, you know, all over and around the clock, and I think this will be a nice opportunity. Bars and restaurants aren't forced to stay open, but if they want to stay open, I think there'll be a lot of demand. We've got a lot of people coming,
8: especially in Lawrence and Lynn,
13: you know, ready to take advantage of this. So I think that's a good thing, and obviously, public safety is top of mind, top priority.
8: Who's believing that? Public safety is top of mind, top priority. Yeah, right, Mara. I'm Howie Carr.
14: Open wide for some soccer!
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19: 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Ayotte used the event to highlight the role nonprofits play in communities across New Hampshire and to encourage residents to donate to a nonprofit of their choosing. The campaign is described as the state's biggest day of giving for nonprofits. This year, a record 701 nonprofits from across the Granite State are participating, according to the release. 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
21: This is a Fox News alert. A verdict in Texas on Lisa Brady. Just getting word a jury has reached a verdict at the Collin County Courthouse just hours after getting the murder case against Carmelo Anthony, the now 19-year-old who admits stabbing 17-year-old Austin Metcalf during a confrontation at a high school track meet last year. But Anthony claims self-defense. Prosecutors say he provoked the confrontation. The judge did allow the jury to consider a lesser charge of manslaughter. There is no word yet on what the verdict is. The man accused of murdering a Ukrainian refugee on a train in North Carolina is again found to be not able to stand trial, this time in federal court.
22: After multiple outbursts in a federal courtroom, the judge found DeCarlos Brown Jr. incompetent to stand trial for the murder of Irina Zarutska. However, doctors say they believe his competency can be restored, and so the judge ordered Brown to be treated and hospitalized and will reconsider his status in 4 months. North Carolina U.S. Attorney Russ Ferguson says he's hopeful one day Brown will stand trial, and Zarutska's family said after the hearing in a statement that this finding was not unexpected, but that they are also hopeful for an eventual trial. Brown was already found incompetent in state court. He's accused of randomly stabbing the 23-year-old to death on the Blue Line light rail train in Charlotte last August.
21: Fox's Jessica Rosenthal. President Trump says the U.S. must respond to the downing of a U.S. Army helicopter near the Strait of Hormuz yesterday, posting that the U.S. military informed him Iran shot down the helicopter.
23: We know a couple days ago he was in the Oval Office and was asked if a red line for restarting a hot war against Iran would be U.S. troops being killed. And he said that would be a good reason to resume military operations. There were no U.S. troops killed here, but it seems like Iran was trying really, really hard to kill U.S. troops because they did shoot down an Apache helicopter.
21: Fox's Peter Ducey at the White House. The two U.S. crew members are safe, rescued by a sea drone. 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
4: A lot of 80s for highs today. Plenty of sunshine, light wind out of the west. Humidity not really creeping in quite yet. Lows will drop back between the mid-50s and lower 60s under fair skies tonight. 85 to 90 with more humidity in the air and a 30% chance of a pop-up shower storm Wednesday. That trend continues through Thursday and Friday before a front comes through Friday night. From Stormwatch 9 Weather Center, I'm meteorologist Kevin Skorupa.
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0: Brandon Gill is the Republican congressman from Texas. He's from went to Dartmouth. He's married to Dinesh D'Souza's daughter. He's great. He's really great. And he's on the House Judiciary Committee. And he's, you know, one of the junior members, so he gets to ask questions later in the morning. That's Jim Jordan's committee. They've had the Southern Poverty Leadership Conference. They should call it the SPLG, the Southern Poverty Law Grift, because that's what it is. I mean, it's, you know, it's one of these things. You know, I think it was Eric Hoff who said things, human organizations, they start as a religion, turn into a business, and become a racket. I mean, the Southern Poverty Law Center, you know, just went, you know, in record time to becoming a grift and a racket. So they've been indicted. They, as you know, they were buying, you know, they basically financed the whole Charlottesville riots. And they were providing the they would, you know, Klansmen would come to them and say, "I'm not making any dough on this racket." It's not like the old days when Bob Byrd, you know, parlayed it into becoming the top Democrat in the U.S. Senate. So they just say, "Okay, we'll pay you." Say, "Well, you know, I got a lot of out of pocket expenses. You know, these crosses. Have you seen the price of wood lately? And the price of gasoline. And I got to get a lighter." And so they give them all this stuff, and they set up these fake businesses to launder the money and use them as cutouts. And so they bring in, so they got rid of all the white guys who were, you know, oppressing women and doing all kinds of terrible things. So they got rid of the white masterminds, I guess you'd say, like that woman in that was running the Feeding Our Future racket in Minnesota. And they bring in this black guy to take the heat. And so he's the flat catcher. This is how things have changed in the U.S. It used to be the white guy was the flat catcher, but now they got a black guy as the flat catcher for the Southern Poverty Law Center. So Brandon Gill gets him on in Texas, and he just started asking him about Graham Plattner, you know, because I mean, isn't the SPLC? I mean, I know they pay for these guys. They pay for Nazis. They got a lot of Nazis on the payroll. They probably got more Nazis on the payroll than the American Nazi Party. But they still have to go through the motions, the pro forma denunciations of the Nazis. And so Brandon Gill is good at getting him to do things like this. So this is cut 29 from the House Judiciary Committee hearing today. Cut 20.
1: If it is a symbol of Nazism, we oppose Nazis.
2: You don't think that that's indicative that perhaps he holds Nazi sentiments?
1: It may well be.
2: It may well be. I think, do people who aren't Nazis normally get Nazi tattoos on their chest?
1: Again, I assume they don't.
2: You assume they don't? I would assume so, too. I don't know anybody who's not a Nazi. I don't know anybody who has a Nazi tattoo on their chest, but is not a Nazi. Do you?
1: No.
2: Do you think that somebody who has a Nazi tattoo on their chest should serve in the United States Senate?
1: I wouldn't vote for that person.
2: I certainly wouldn't either. Do you think that this should disqualify him politically from serving in the Senate?
1: Again, I'm not sure where the line of questions is going. The SPLC, if you're asking me, I'm sorry.
2: Go ahead.
1: If you're asking me if the SPLC opposes Nazis and Nazi symbols, the answer is yes.
2: Yep. The SPLC has referred to this same tattoo as a racist skinhead symbol and tattoo. You can see the resemblance there. You wouldn't want somebody with a tattoo like that in the Senate.
1: No,
2: I wouldn't either.
0: Did you notice those pregnant pauses when he asked him, is this the kind of guy you want in the United States Senate? So doctor or whatever your name is, how many Nazis do you currently have on the payroll? Are you hiring Hey, when you want to get a member of the Klan, do you go through a day labor company, or do you advertise online? Do you ever use classified ads in newspapers anymore, or is this that kind of obsolete now?
3: What's your big beef with the Nazis?
0: Oh boy, I think they've got a lot of problems here with Graham Plattner. There's this story: Genevieve McDonald. She's the she's a former Democrat state rep from Maine, and she was the director of his Senate primary campaign in Maine. And she wrote a piece for the Washington Post today on the campaign. And you know, she was the one who was offered a $15,000 check to sign a non-disclosure agreement. I refused. That's what she says. Listen to this. Over the past 8 months, women have come to me with their own disturbing stories about Plattner. That's women, plural. So, you know, the people that have spoken out against him are basically a couple of former girlfriends, Genevieve McDonald, who's a Democrat herself, former state rep, and John Fetterman, a Democrat from Pennsylvania, the senator. So the Republicans have held their fire, right? And Fetterman just keeps saying over and over again that there are pictures of him. I won't use the phrase. It rhymes with pics and precedes pics. Fetterman has challenged him, basically challenged him to prove that there aren't any, and he has remained silent. And so I think that the Republicans are probably holding their fire. I think they want to get this guy at this point. They want to get him into the fight. They want to get him into the final, but they got to wait until July 13th because that's the drop dead date. They get until July 13th. They can get rid of this guy. The Democrats in Maine. So they want to make sure that he's okay to be on the final ballot in November. And then I think it's going to be like Halloween at the James Tallarico crib in Lubbock or wherever the hell he lives. You know, I think there's going to be a lot of X-rated photographs coming out. 339 says the SPLC offers free tattoos with every membership. They probably do. So again, over the past 8 months, women, plural, have come to me with their own disturbing stories about Plattner. If they've come to Genevieve McDonald, they've come to the Republicans, and I'm rather sure there are multiple more shoes to drop. Frank, you're next with Howie Carr. Go ahead, Frank.
4: Oh, you've kind of changed the topic since I dialed in, so I'm going to change what I was going to say. We're talking a lot about Plattner. I live up here in Maine. I hope he wins the primary and gets defeated in general. But we're doing a lot of talk about how he's mistreated women and the Nazi tattoo, but I think we're missing the main point, and that's the fact that he's an avowed communist.
0: Right.
4: This guy is somebody that is an enemy of everything this country stands for, and if we can't defeat him on that, then I don't know if it makes too much difference whether he's a horrible person or not.
0: Frank, you know that you've seen the polls where people under the age of 30, they think socialism is a great thing. They haven't done too much reading on the subject, obviously.
4: Well, they've been dumbing him down in school now for 40 years and haven't taught him that, so that's what we can expect.
0: Yeah. Yeah, it's he has the Nazi tattoo, but he said on Reddit after he got the Nazi tattoo that he is a communist, in fact. So, you know, he's just a bad guy. He also said he was working class, and he's not working class. His quote unquote business, he's an oyster farmer, apparently doesn't make much money at all. It's just kind of a hobby, you know. I mean, it's like, again, I said it last week. It's like if you have two tomato plants in your backyard, that doesn't make you a farmer. But that's basically what he's claiming. That's the kind of level that he's operating on. And then these beta male transitioning reporters come up from Brooklyn, and they say, "Oh, these are the best oysters I've ever had." Oh. 844-500-4242. 919 says you can say Richard picks. Yeah, that doesn't work. Nice try, but I'm gonna figure out some way to say it other than Richard picks. 844-500-4242. A lot of people are traveling during the summer, so let me ask you something. 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

0: 844-500-4242. At the bottom of the hour, we'll be talking to the lawyer for the estate of the man who was killed by the state cop driving drunk, and then the crime was covered up for two plus years, and now it's turned out, we've learned today, they didn't even bother to do an accident reconstruction. You know, the guy was killed, and they didn't think to do an accident reconstruction. And the investigation was handled by a woman who, in a related case, she's now a lieutenant, or was a lieutenant, has been indicted for both involuntary manslaughter and perjury in the death of the state police recruit. I mean, this state police, they need to be placed under federal receivership, or just plain disbanded, like they did with the Mets way back when, the Metropolitan Police. And they said, oh, we'll just fold the Mets into the state police and it'll work out. They forgot the old adage, you know, one rotten apple. This was a bunch of rotten apples. And they were still getting indicted and arrested as late as last year, 2024. I mean, 30 years after the Mets were gone, these guys were still getting into trouble, still getting jammed up. Some of them are still in prison to this day. Today's poll question is brought to you by the Byrna Less Lethal Pistol Launcher. For those who want a powerful self-defense option without resorting to deadly force, visit Byrna.com/Howie to save 10%. 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Jared, what's the poll question? What are the results thus far?
1: Today's poll question, which you can vote in at HowieCarShow.com, is how hard should the U.S. retaliate for the Iranian shootdown of a U.S. helicopter in the Strait of Hormuz? No response, proportional response, or bomb them even further back into the Stone Age?
0: Bomb them even further back into the Stone Age.
1: 84% of the audience says bomb them even further back into the Stone Age. 15% would like a proportional response. 2% say no response.
0: 2%?
1: No, we had listeners in the IRGC.
0: That's the beauty of streaming. They could get it. Are we morning drive in Iran? No, probably not.
1: Where's the Ayatollah? Has he blown away? Why can't we find him?
0: We're the Art Bell of Iran. We're the overnight show in Iran. 844-500-4242. This is AOC on Plattner. They all seem to be even backing away a little bit from this guy. I mean, I think they're doing the same calculations we are, which is, if this is what the Democrats have on the guy, what do the Republicans have on him? Because they're doing the same kind of opposition research. So here's AOC, cut 28.
2: When it comes to the substance of this reporting, obviously there's a lot in that behavior that's really challenging. It's
0: challenging.
2: Hard to stomach, you know, in some of it. But at the end of the day, I think that this is a choice.
0: Yeah. So what is your choice? To say this is a choice, that's not an answer. But she doesn't want to answer, obviously. 844-500-4242. Back to the hearing with the in front of the House Judiciary Committee today. One of the witnesses was Dr. Alveda King. She's the niece of late Dr. Martin Luther King. And I think she's one of the ones that was put on the hate list because she, you know, she didn't toe the party line. So she's... This is pretty good stuff. She's just kind of like trolling the Morris Dees outfit. This guy Morris Dees was the head grifter of them for all these years. Cut 17. Dr. Alveda King.
3: And they won $25 million.
4: So do you pay the same people to do the bomb and then go and comfort the people from being bombed? You pay the same people to do both jobs? That's kind of fraud to me. That's weird and chaotic and confusing.
3: Well, Dr. King, I don't think there's any allegation that anybody who was working with the Southern Poverty Law Center bombed anyone. Do you have information to that effect?
4: Because I don't personally, but outside agitators did bomb our house in 63 and then ran back and took off the Ku Klux Klan sheets and put on police things and ran up in the yard.
3: Well, that's
4: the same people. It was crazy.
3: I'm with you, and that's a statement about the racism of that police force working with the.
0: They were all Democrats.
4: You pay both of them to do the double jobs. SPLC does. Really, you hire them to do the bombing, then
3: you're asserting a lot of things.
4: The bombing. That's weird.
3: Dr. King, you're asserting a lot of things under oath, and you haven't brought the evidence with you. So
4: I'll get some for you.
3: Okay, please bring us the evidence, and I'll yield back to you, Mr. Chairman.
4: I'll get some for you.
0: Now Jamie Raskin tells us he's interested in evidence. He wasn't that much interested during the Russian collusion hoax or the Hunter Biden laptop fiasco where they said it was Russian disinformation. He wasn't concerned about the Georgia phone call that was made up by the Washington Post and then they used it to impeach Trump, or the perfect Ukrainian phone call that they went after him with, that the Washington Post and the New York Times printed false accounts on the front page, and then his buddy Schiff was citing it during the impeachment trials. Now he's concerned about probable cause and due process. Better late than never. He went to Harvard after all. He's a slow learner. I'm Howie Carr.
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14: A lot of 80s for highs today. Plenty of sunshine, light wind out of the west. Humidity not really creeping in quite yet. Lows will drop back between the mid-50s and lower 60s under fair skies tonight. 85 to 90 with more humidity in the air and a 30% chance of a pop-up shower or storm Wednesday. That trend continues through Thursday and Friday before a front comes through Friday night. From a Stormwatch 9 Weather Center, I'm meteorologist Kevin Skorupa.
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0: The state police thought things were looking up for them. It had been 5 days since the latest scandal when the text messages of Michael Proctor and the other cop were released. But today they got more scandalous news, more scandalous developments in the case of Sergeant Scott Quigley. He's the cop who was allegedly driving drunk in December of 2023, smashed into a disabled van carrying a disabled man, and ended up killing him. He died in the crash. The disabled man, Scatino, was his name, and they covered it up. The state police and the Middlesex DA's office covered it up from December 2023 to January of this year. More than 2 years they covered it up. And now it's coming out, and today it came out in court that not only was it covered up, and not only was this guy not charged with drunk driving despite having a blood alcohol level of 0.114, the legal limit, of course, is 0.80. And now it turns out that the prosecutor, the special prosecutor from Boston, from Suffolk County, admitted today in open court that there was no full detailed crash reconstruction, which is required under Mass State Police regulations. They didn't do any of this. Guy's dead. Cop is charged now with drunk driving. And no investigation whatsoever, apparently. The estate of the victim is suing Angelo Scatino. That was his name. His estate is suing over this. And with us now is Michael Mahoney, the attorney for the estate of Angelo Scatino. Michael Mahoney, were you surprised by this today, or had you been informed earlier that there was no crash and reconstruction?
15: No, we knew way back there was no crash reconstruction, and that was just one of the things that, you know, cause for concern, you know. And the fact that there was no reconstruction, that's precisely the problem. You know, when you look at the damage to a cruiser and to the commercial wheelchair van, where all three occupants were taken to the hospital, and allegedly Quigley was so injured he couldn't even remember the accident or speak to Penton. You remember the investigator?
0: Right.
15: Couldn't speak to him for 8 days?
0: Right.
15: Was feeble at best, and perhaps we think a violation of the law. I mean, what kind of juice does this guy have that he can keep that, like, which is a matter of course? Like, how the heck do they not do an accident reconstruction? I don't get it.
0: I know, and it was covered up not for a month or 2 months. It was covered up for 2 years and 1 month. Nobody knew about the blood alcohol content. No, and he wasn't even issued a citation. He got a warning.
15: A warning for killing somebody
0: while allegedly driving drunk.
15: And he got a promotion while he was out,
0: right.
15: And he was paid the whole time he was out, 8 months.
0: And the investigator, before she was indicted for involuntary manslaughter and perjury, she too got a promotion up to lieutenant.
15: And you know how, you know, it's crazy. So we've been trying to listen to the dash cam and to the body cam, okay? And so I see in the paper today that she knew that he might have been on the phone, okay? Well, we have her report when she finally saw him 8 days later, and there was nothing about being on the phone. There was nothing about alcohol. And think about it. What you remember the judge's report, Tom Dreschler?
0: Yeah.
15: Well, he talks about the guy that's the head of security for the DA's office. And remember that Scott Quigley worked. He worked with the DA's office. He was
0: right. He worked in the DA's office.
15: Exactly. He had probably an office or a desk in there, okay?
0: Yeah.
15: And 4 days after the accident, he reached out to Scott Sarsfield and said, "Hey, I need another phone." Now, come on. So now I'm hearing for the first time that Penton hears that he's on the phone, and now the phone's gone because he needed a new one. I wonder what happened to that phone.
0: Maybe it's in the dumpster with Brian Higgins' phone and Brian Albert's phone down in Canton.
15: You know, it's just... And I got some more news for you. I was actually going to drop you a note. So, you know, we're trying to find out information. We're trying to find out the truth here. And part of the process is that we're allowed to send discovery to the defendants, okay?
0: Right.
15: Well, we just got a motion from Quigley that not only does he want us to stop investigating him until his criminal case is over, but he wants us to stop investigating totally. Like, he doesn't want us talking to any other cops. He doesn't want us talking to anybody. And I mean, and I don't know if you remember at his arraignment, he did the press conference, and he's like, "I feel really bad for the family, how sorry he was." Well, he's sorry in public, but behind the scenes, it's been nothing but obstruction. And what kills me is they gave all this information to 150 criminal defense lawyers who are representing convicted criminals. These guys have already been found guilty.
0: Right. These guys whose cases were investigated by this guy Quigley, who's now charged with motor vehicle homicide and drunk driving.
15: Exactly. And they don't want to give it to us. And I can't understand how you can go in front of the cameras and talk about how sorry you are and how you want the truth to come out, and now he's trying to stop my investigation again. Again, they're trying to stop. Now we're getting into the third year.
0: Yeah, now I'll just read you the thing from the story in the Herald. This is the state police investigator, now indicted for involuntary manslaughter and perjury in a separate case. "I wasn't there. There's no witnesses," she says on the tape. "I'll see what the other driver says." She says the other caller, the other officer, she tells the other officer that the van Quigley hit was on their own side of the road, and, quote, "It appears that Scott had his phone out." Didn't know that until today, Michael Mahoney?
15: I read it in the paper today. We tried to, I'm wondering if they had better forensics, how they were able to hear that. But now it all makes sense, doesn't it? Like, why did he say he needed a new phone 4 days later? You know, if he was texting during the accident, if he was on the phone during the accident,
0: It's bad enough to be bombed driving. It's also distracted driving according to the law, isn't it? If you're texting while you're driving, so if you're drunk and texting, I mean, you're a menace.
15: And how about this? So we know, and again, I can't believe they're trying to keep us from getting this information. We just want to know. We want to know who was at the Leahy and who was at Teresa's
0: right.
15: drinking with them.
0: Right. You're still hearing these rumors that this guy who's a colonel, who was a lieutenant colonel, I should say, or a major, a very high ranking officer who was there supposedly, allegedly, and then took quick retirement, and now they've put him on another state agency to supplement his $150,000 plus pension.
15: So I get a phone call a couple of weeks ago from a guy who's writing a book on this case. And guess what they had? It's called Crossing the Line. He said they've had a history of doing this. Middlesex County has had a history of doing this. I mean, these guys have been operating with impunity for years. And this is just a terrible example, because what we're looking for is just, come on. And you know what's really bothering me is, so we potentially had a case against the bar that he was drinking at.
0: Right.
15: Now, this is two years later. We sent a subpoena for all the records, for witnesses, for the videos.
0: Right.
15: Of course it's all gone.
0: Well, the bills can't be gone, right? I mean, don't they?

0: So now what we have a problem is there's something called spoliation. And all this evidence that we could have used to help this poor mother is now gone.
1: Well, you know, we've filed, we read the Dreschler report at the Herald, and, you know, it's Dreschler, the former judge who conducted this report. I mean, he's a connected judge. He's former law partner of Thomas Finneran, the convicted felon House Speaker. He conducted this investigation. He said in his report he recorded the interviews with everybody, including the district attorney. So we filed a public records request to get the recorded interview of the district attorney to find out what she really knew. And they refused to turn it over, Michael Mahoney. They say, oh, there's a criminal investigation going on. This is the same BS argument they use from the FBI on down. Oh, the investigation continues. We can't give you any of the evidence. I'm sure they've given you the same runaround, right?
0: So, you know, they did it for, it took us 13 months just to find Scott Quigley's name. We had to go into court just to find his name. It took us 13 months. We had to get a court order. And then another 7 months before we found out that he was drunk. And now they're delaying, they're trying to delay my case again. And
1: yeah,
0: it's not right. You know, I'm sorry. I'm getting angry because
1: I don't blame you. I don't blame. They're trying to convey. They're trying to drag their feet past the primary because she's got an opponent by the name of David Solet, and you know he could make a big issue out of this. And they're trying to keep it under the rug until after the primary, September 1st.
0: You know, the public apology is easy. The hard part is accountability.
1: Yeah.
0: And now when the Shatino family is finally trying to get some documents, some testimony, some answers, Quigley is asking the court to stop this.
1: Yeah.
0: That's everything you need to know, Howie.
1: Yeah. Michael Mahoney, thanks for being with us. He's the attorney for the estate of Angelo Scatino, who was killed by a state cop allegedly drunk. We're going to stay on this case, obviously, Michael Mahoney.

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8: All right, this is for our Cape and Bristol County listeners, the Quahog Republic. They got four places in Onset, which is seasonal, New Bedford, Woods Hole, and everything's open now. The weather's turning good, so it's a great place. It's a great place to go anytime, but now with Onset especially, it's beautiful with all the outdoor seating, and you can look over the bandstand, which is being redone. The story of the Quahog Republic starts with a chance meeting of native Cape Codder Eric Bevins, he's in the hat, and Wash Ashore Tom Hughes, as they dug for quahogs in the bay. Noticing the Wash Ashore's full basket, Eric began chatting him up, and though impressed with his quahog digging abilities, Eric couldn't help but cringe every time Tom mispronounced the word quahog. He could dig him, but he couldn't pronounce him. But anyway, they got to be buddies, and they are now partners in the business. Their friendship, I'm reading now from their sheet, has evolved from two kids living the Cape Cod dream to what has now become the Quahog Republic. While supplies last, you can purchase a $50 gift card to Quahog Republic for just $25. Limit three per order. So, Eric, tell us about the Quahog Republic.
9: Oh, thanks, Howie, for having us, first off. And
8: and thanks, you're going to provide some good chowder for the VIPs.
9: These VIPs are going to be taken care of today, don't you worry. We got great Quahog chowder for you, and I think there's a couple other little tidbits out there for them to leave with. Maybe some Bloody Mary mix on the way home.
8: Oh, that's great. Hold it up there, Tom, for the camera, the Quahog. The Quahog Bloody
10: the
8: Mary mix.
10: Around, yeah.
8: Yeah.
9: Well, we got started, over 20 years ago now, I think, right? I don't know. It's been quite a while. It's been pretty
10: 2006.
9: Good.
10: 2006.
9: Six. Since so 20 years. Yeah. Look at that. Wow. Good.
10: Oh, yeah.
9: It's been great, and the restaurants have been awesome, and we're excited that the Cape's starting to get busy again and get people down there, and we want to get the best fish and chips, lobster rolls, chowder.
10: It was a long winter, so get down
8: the
10: there.
8: The 8 months of winter are over. Yeah. Yeah. So, don't blink, and you can enjoy summer.
9: Snow just melted, so get out there and enjoy it now before it comes down again.
8: Right. But it's a great place, and it's a good hangout place for the New Bedford, Woods Hole, Falmouth. People are there all year round, and now the tourists are starting to come in, and it's just a great place. You guys are, how many days, you're open 7 days a week?
9: 7 days a week. Our New Bedford store is closed on Mondays, but besides that, everything's 7 days a week, 11:30, and Yeah, it's so refreshing to be busy after a long winter. So people are coming down now, and they're spending some money, and hopefully that continues.
8: So it opens at 11:30, and how will you're open till?
9: We serve full menu till, depends on the spot, but usually 9 or 10, and as the summer hits, it'll be 10 o'clock across the board. Everywhere.
8: So this is a great deal. This is a really great place, and it's a really good hangout location. And there's no better place to go. And you can just traditional food.
9: Yeah, we like to say it's like traditional New England fare. Nothing fancy, but straightforward. Giant lobster rolls and fish and chips, and you know, friendly service. That's really the cornerstone of our business. If you go into one of our places and someone's not super friendly to you, you know, please let us know, because that's not how we do business.
8: And thanks for bringing me in a shirt. Yeah. And and you can't see it on the back, but this is the 50th anniversary of Jaws. So you got a tie-in with Gansett. Okay, hi neighbor, yeah. have a Narragansett.
9: Crush it like Quint.
8: Right, and so you got the Narragansett on the back, and so this is a server's. This isn't available to the
9: general
8: public.
9: That's right, only for VIPs. Yeah. Just like you.
8: Hi, I'm Howie. I'm your server for this evening here on the show. So that's it. It's thank you for bringing it. This is good for me, so I can. There he is. There he is.
9: Watch out. Skeleton crew.
8: Watch out. Yeah, bring. Get those Gansetts out. Hi, neighbor.
9: That's right.
8: Jaws is a neighbor, I guess. He just lives in the sea. All right, so it's great. So go to HowieCarShow.com, click on store, and you can get a $50 gift card right now to Quahog Republic for just $25. And again, you have the four locations. I'll let you name two, Eric, and then.
9: Sure. I've got New Bedford and Onset, and I'll interject. 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It's like a whole new thing for us, and that company's changed how they do things. It really works for us. So if you can't get to us, order up some DoorDash for Quahog Republic.
8: 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And the other two locations?
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14: Governor Kelly Ayotte has signed a bill into law that would require organizations that provide clean syringes as part of needle exchange programs to report the ratio of the numbers of needles disposed at their sites to the number they hand out on a quarterly basis. Needle exchange programs must also have free disposal sites available to the public. Sponsors for the bill said the goal is to reduce the number of used needles discarded in public areas. Research has shown that syringe services reduce the spread of hepatitis C and HIV and ultimately reduce the number of used needles found in public spaces. The law will go into effect in late August. 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
16: This is a Fox News alert. A quick verdict in Texas on Lisa Brady. A jury just convicting 19-year-old Carmelo Anthony of murder for the deadly stabbing of 17-year-old Austin Metcalf at a high school track meet last year. Anthony admitted stabbing Metcalf during a confrontation, but was claiming self-defense. Fox's Brooke Taylor is at the Collin County Courthouse in McKinney.
17: Prosecutors say this is a case about two teens. They didn't know each other. They were student athletes at a track race. One of the teens told Carmelo Anthony he wasn't supposed to be in that tent, he wasn't where he belongs, and that's where this confrontation started. Prosecutors say that Metcalf did sort of shove and push him. We've heard witnesses describe that in all different ways. And the defense argues that that was enough for Carmelo Anthony to defend himself and stab him in the chest.
16: And prosecutors argued the deadly force was not warranted. The judge did allow the jury to consider a lesser manslaughter count, but after only a few hours of deliberations, the jury has found Anthony guilty of murder. He could face life in prison. The same jury will now move on to the sentencing phase. For now, the judge is keeping a gag order in place until after sentencing. President Trump says the U.S. must respond to the downing of a U.S. Army helicopter off the coast of Oman.
18: Officials at the Pentagon tell Fox News that an Iranian drone shot down the helicopter as it patrolled regional waters. Still, it's unclear if the drone meant to shoot down the helicopter, and an investigation has been launched. President Trump said earlier that the killing of any U.S. service members would be a red line that would restart the war with Iran. In this case, the two crew members of the helicopter survived and are in stable condition, picked up by a Navy sea drone about 2 hours after the crash.
16: Fox's Max Gordon in Dubai. An early plunge, but a mixed finish on Wall Street. The Dow up 84 points at the bell, the S&P and the NASDAQ in the red. 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
3: A lot of 80s for highs today. Plenty of sunshine, light wind out of the west. Humidity not really creeping in quite yet. Lows will drop back between the mid-50s and lower 60s under fair skies tonight. 85 to 90 with more humidity in the air and a 30% chance of a pop-up shower storm Wednesday. That trend continues through Thursday and Friday before a front comes through Friday night. From Stormwatch 9 Weather Center, I'm meteorologist Kevin Skorupa.
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8: Welcome to the Howie Carr Show, 844-500-4242. The Carmelo Anthony case in Texas. He's the thug who stabbed a high school jock by the name of Austin Metcalf to death. Just stabbed him in the heart for no reason. Cold-blooded murder. So now the community is protesting outside the courthouses. They were awaiting the sentencing of this thug who cried. He cried in court after he was convicted of first degree murder. He's just a career long bad human being with the same name as a former NBA great basketball player. But anyway, we'll talk more about that as we go along. There was a great column yesterday in Town Hall by Kurt Schlichter from California. We've had him on the show many times. And he wrote a column on the question that all of us have been asking ourselves for the last few years. Why are all male-identifying Democrat candidates all creepy weirdos? And I think we all kind of know the answer, but it was nice to see it spelled out. Kurt Schlichter, great column, and thanks for being with us here on the Howie Carr Show.
30: Well, always great to be with you, Howie. I just wrote that column because I just thought it was weird that they can't seem to pick somebody to be nominated as a Democrat who you'd allow within 1,000 feet of a school.
8: Yeah, I don't get it either. I mean, there is no room in the Democrat Party for normal. I would not just say normal white guys. Also, definitely not normal Hispanic guys either. That's why they broke so strongly for Trump in 2024. They also saw that they weren't welcome any longer in the party. Don't you think?
30: Well, look, what about normal black guys? I mean, like James Tallarico? I mean, you know, yeah. Black guys are going to be like, no way, no thanks, move on. And Graham Plattner, he looks like he's about to channel the old school Democrat and set a cross on fire. I mean, why can't they find just one normal guy, a normal guy who you could have a beer with, who you wouldn't mind if your daughter's car broke down, he'd stop and change the tire. Maybe he thinks you ought to raise taxes. Maybe he's got some doubts about whether we ought to be at war with Iran. Okay, all right, you know, that's politics. But it's so much more with these guys. They're creepy weirdos.
8: Yeah, you know, but isn't it the fact that the normal guys look around at the people who are making the decisions and, more importantly, voting in the primaries, and it's all crazy women, basically. And I mean, yes. it feeds on another. You know, the more the crazy women dominate the primaries, the more the guys check out. It's just like in colleges. It's the same thing, Kurt. You now have a majority of women are in colleges instead of men, especially in the liberal arts programs.
30: And it's not like normal women, okay? I married a Cuban. She once told me I don't own enough guns, all right? You know, and by any reasonable measure, I own enough guns. No, these are the wine women. These are the women who put in front of their condos signs that say, "He has no home here. We believe in science." You know, they're these horribly, you know, Chardonnay swilling, sexually dysfunctional, sour apple doll face monsters. They all look like what's her name, Spanberger, and then their husbands. You know, their husbands just walk like they're on the like they're hanging going down. The Green Mile, man. You know, you just want to say dead man walking, and they're just miserable.
8: I had a friend of mine call me today, and he said he was in Rhode Island, and he saw a car, and the you know what the bumper sticker on the car was? This is a lesbian car. I didn't know.
30: Oh, it was a Subaru.
8: No, it wasn't a Subaru. That's why that was my first question for him. He said, believe it or not, it wasn't a Subaru. But, you know, the other thing, too, is, I don't know if you see this in California, but in the Northeast, you know, there have been these, some of these, what you would term normal Democrat congressmen from yesteryear have been taken out by nuts like AOC and Ayanna Pressley, the bald black woman, you know, who now owns a mansion on Martha's Vineyard,
30: she looks like a pinko Telly Savala.
8: She took out a guy named Mike Capuano, who was just you know a typical guy, you know, from Somerville, and AOC took out Joe Crowley, who was just a typical guy from Queens. So now you have people that I used to know. These were guys that had a little bit of, they had a few stones. They went up against the Bulger Gang, you know, back in the day, like some of us did. You know, Steve Lynch from South Boston, Bill Keating from Norfolk County. But now these guys are totally petrified of being taken out by a transgender lesbian illegal alien who just blew into the United States 2 weeks ago, and they know they'll lose the primary, so they have to be even nuttier than the bald Telly Savalas black woman or AOC. Have you noticed that?
30: Look, if you're a normal dude from Boston, okay, your name's Sully, you like to drink beer and fight, you work construction, right? He should be a Democrat.
8: Right.
30: But he can't be a Democrat because Democrats hate him. And they hate him because he works with his hands, because he's not politically correct. He jokes around with all his buddies on the job, and it would probably turn their blue hair orange to hear what he's saying with his black friend and his Mexican friend. It's crazy. And there's no place for Sully. Where's Sully going to go? All he wants to do is get drunk and fight. But all these women are always all over him. What's up with that?
8: Yeah, you know, we had a transportation secretary here. Now she's gone. She was a lesbian from Ohio. They brought her in, and she said, She made Dame Tallarico's alleged girlfriend look like, the hottest woman in the world, Sydney Sweeney.
30: Where are these lipstick lesbians I hear so much about, though? Anyway.
8: But anyway, this woman, she said she wanted to take away the driver's licenses of people in pickup trucks. She wanted to use the Department of Motor Vehicles, the registry, to take away their driver's licenses. I mean, that's all. She didn't like people in trucks, and she wanted to go after her. I don't know what she was planning on doing. Who was she going to have fix her plumbing or her air conditioning or her furnace if it went out? But she didn't care about that. She just didn't like these people. And she said this publicly.
30: We are being besieged by a bunch of women children who think they're the heroine of their young adult novel that is their life, who want to inflict their personal daddy issues and psychodramas on the rest of us. And you know, that's how you got Trump. If you're wondering where Trump came from, it was, I'm not going to nag you.
8: Yeah, I know. Yeah, you keep saying, and this James Tallarico, I think he could be, he could be weirder than Graham Plattner, you know? As you said, he could kindly be called gender ambiguous, but there's no real ambiguity. He's a male in the way that Boone's Farm is a wine. It's like they thought Waltz was going to appeal to people like us. And that was obviously a total failure. And they had a guy named Marty Walsh was one of the people that picked him, the former mayor of Boston, who was the head of a local of the laborers union. But I mean, he'd obviously lost his mind by being in Democrat politics, you know. And now they say Tallarico, oh, he's a minister. He'll appeal to all the snake truckers and all the evangelical Christians, you know, that we tried to round up when we control the FBI. And it's, you know, you're right. It's not working.
30: Well, they don't know anything about it. They think all Christians are, pretty much John Lithgow and Footloose. They have no conception that there are, different Christians, and that Christians take their stuff seriously. Catholics take their religion seriously. Evangelicals take their religion seriously. Methodists, well, I was a Methodist and I'm not anymore. You fill in the blank.
8: Wait, well, Hillary Clinton was a Methodist. That says it all, I think, doesn't it?
30: Case closed. Yeah, well, there you go. Look, I mean, the thing is, Waltz, he was in the Army. And all the Army guys are going, we knew that guy in the Army. No thanks. Well, James Tallarico, he talks about Jesus. Yeah, so did Satan. I mean, he's a blasphemous little Alfred E. Newman demon. And then Graham Plattner, well, you like that, like Graham Plattner. He pushes around girls and touches himself in porta potties. Well, it's not my scene, dude.
8: Yeah, and and he claims to be working class. That's another thing. They all claim to be working class. When you say you're a tough guy, it means you're not a tough guy. If you say you're working class, it generally means you have nothing to do with it. That's for someone else to say whether you're a tough guy or working class. Do you agree?
30: Exactly. It's like among vets. When a vet starts telling you how he was a war hero, homeboy yeah. wasn't a war hero. It's the guy who looks like the remember the dude who had Charmin,
8: yeah.
30: Mr. Whipple?
8: Yes.
30: The guy who looks like Mr. Whipple and he killed like 50 Viet Cong with a knife. That's the dude you got. That's the real war hero.
8: Are you telling, Kurt Schlichter, are you telling me that Scott Pelley, despite what he's been saying in these interviews since he got fired, is not a war hero?
30: You know, I thought I didn't do crap in the military. I mean, I ran a heavily armed car wash. I did nothing. But now I met Scott Pelley, I feel like Audie frickin' Murphy.
8: And then he has the nerve to say, I served in combat. The President of the United States didn't do that. Hey, Scott, I know you don't know much about current events, but I think a lot of people saw the President of the United States get shot in the head. You know? And he's claiming that he's more courageous than Trump. Oh, it's just
30: they've tried to kill Trump three times. Does he back down? Does he stop?
8: No, he was at the game last night. In a place where, 80% of the population voted against him. Yeah.
30: Oh, and everybody in there voted, well, not everybody, but most people, it's like $7,000 a seat. You think the guys who can drop $7,000 a seat in New York City are Republicans?
8: Right. I said that on the show earlier. Only the beautiful people were at that game last night. Yeah, definitely. It's not like the old days in the Boston Garden. Yeah, but Kurt, this is a great column you wrote, and where can people get more of your stuff, including your novels?
30: Well, I want you to go to Town Hall and read my columns every Monday, Wednesday, and Thursday. I want you to check me out on Twitter at Kurt Schlichter and go get the Kelly Turnbull series of action novels at Amazon.
8: Thank you. And, this is a great column. You do a great job, Kurt. You're getting better all the time. You got more time now that you're not in the courtroom every day.
30: Oh, it is a blessing to be out of that business. Speaking of weirdos, losers, and mutations.
8: Thank you, Kurt Schlichter from townhall.com. I'm Howie Carr.
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6: Howie Carr is back.
8: You know, you want to talk about how strange things are in Democrat politics. There's a guy, his name is Will Brownsberger, something like that. He's from Belmont. He represents a little slice of Boston, Brighton. And he's like in his 60s, his late 60s. He's got 2-3 kids. And he's worried about getting taken out by one of Michelle Wu's people because he's kind of less radical than the rest. So she puts in some gay guy to run against them. So he decides, I just want to come out and say I'm bisexual. Wait a second. You're in your late 60s. You got kids. You got a wife. Now you're bi. I don't know. Who knows? Who can read into someone's mind? But I would say it's a way to inoculate himself from a primary challenge, you know? And the guy's running against him, and she's trying to knock him off, just like they got someone running against Collins in South Boston, who's, you know, not really my cup of tea. His twin brother's got all these deals, these real estate deals that have fallen apart, owes tens of millions of dollars, et cetera, et cetera. But I mean, she's trying to take him out with one of these community organizer types. I used to be a community advocate, and now I'm a community activist. And then I'm in the Moms for Peace program. And do you have a job? I mean, what about a real job? You know? God. Today's poll question is brought to you by the Byrna Less Lethal Pistol Launcher. 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Jared, what's the poll question? What are the results thus far?
14: Today's poll question, which you can vote in at HowieCarShow.com, is how hard should the U.S. retaliate for the Iranian shootdown of a U.S. helicopter in the Strait of Hormuz? No response, proportional response, or bomb them even further back into the Stone Age?
8: I hope they bomb them back further into the Stone Age.
14: 82% of the audience agrees with you there. 16% say they want a proportional response, and 2% say no response.
8: And he should call up BB and say, BB, you know, maybe I shouldn't have pulled you off the tarmac the other night. Maybe you still got that list of targets you had the other night? I bet they do. And I'll bet they'd be happy to go. 844-500-4242. 844-500-4242. It's really something. I don't think there really is a future for lack of a better term, normal men of whatever color in the Democrat Party. There's no room. They don't want people, well, as Kurt put it in his column, pale faces with penises. But it's not, again, it's not just pale faces. It's they don't want anybody. And I get bad vibes. I mean, all we ask is to be allowed to be guys, you know? It's all we want. We're not asking to oppress anybody. We're not asking to be Graham Plattner on Kick. I'm Howie
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3: A lot of 80s for highs today. Plenty of sunshine, light wind out of the west. Humidity not really creeping in quite yet. Lows will drop back between the mid-50s and lower 60s under fair skies tonight. 85 to 90 with more humidity in the air and a 30% chance of a pop-up shower storm Wednesday. That trend continues through Thursday and Friday before a front comes through Friday night. From a Stormwatch 9 Weather Center, I'm meteorologist Kevin Skorupa.
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5: Live from the Byrna Less Lethal Pistol Studio, it's Howie Carr.
6: Sentencing underway in the Carmelo Anthony case. He's been found guilty of murder. The jury, the all-white jury, I'm sure that will be repeated millions of times in the next few hours. The all-white jury had a choice between murder and manslaughter, and it didn't take them long. You know, usually juries nowadays oftentimes go for days, like the jury in Boston Alvin Campbell Jr., the attorney general's brother, the Lyft alleged rapist. I mean, that jury's had it for like two or three days now. Didn't take them long to come to a decision here. Not that it should have. It was pretty obvious that it was a cold-blooded murder, and they're holding signs, justice for Carmelo. I think. Be careful what you wish for. I think he got justice. You know, I don't think you like the justice. You wanted some just us, J-U-S-T, hyphen us, U-S, just us for Carmelo. And we'll see what happens tonight, if there's going to be any rioting and looting. I have no idea what's going to happen. 844-500, I don't know what's going to happen in Iran. I think I have a pretty good idea what's going to happen in Iran, though. If President Trump sent out that Truth Social, that there has to be some kind of response to that. I think the Iranians are very lucky that no Americans were hurt last night when they shot down that helicopter. I think that it would be the end of their civilization if any Americans had been hurt, let alone killed. 844-500-4242. Jay, you're next with Howie Carr. Go ahead, Jay.
7: Yeah, your last comment about Iran, Howie, I don't even want to touch that. I think you're dead on. But with Carmelo Anthony, I mean, doesn't everybody bring a knife to a high school track meet? And I look at the violence of the black youth coming up because they don't have a dad, and it's becoming increasingly more prevalent, the violence. And you know, I remember a saying a while back, Howie, that music is the soul of a society. And what do they have? They have rap, which is hatred and violence. And I just it does not bode well for the young people of this country.
6: Yep. Thanks for the call, Jay. I mean, it's, you know, it. What's really depressing is that they're supporting this guy Carmelo Anthony. I mean, he's just so obviously a thug. I mean, he had no business. He was asked to leave. He was under a tent where this other high school was having their meet, and so the kid that was killed, the white kid Austin Metcalf, asked him to leave, and he responded by stabbing him in the heart. And now they're claiming he's some kind of victim. How is he a victim? The victim is Austin Metcalf, who was murdered in cold blood. And then we're supposed to feel sorry. The mother of Carmelo Anthony said, "Please have mercy on my son." Have we seen his dad, by the way? No, I don't think we have. And Carmelo started crying. We're supposed to think it's okay. I mean, this stuff's going on everywhere, though. You know, I mean, look at the people the Mara Healey's parole board is letting go. All these vicious, cold-blooded Carmelo Anthony types of all races. You know, they're just being let go. Oh, their minds weren't fully developed. So he faces 5 to 99 years or life in prison. No death penalty on the table. 844-500-4242. Mike, you're next with Howie Carr. Go ahead, Mike.
8: Howie, a pleasure to talk to you. I'm a New York City police sergeant. I was there last night, and I'll tell you, if Ricky Nelson sang that song, Garden Party.
6: Yes.
8: Last night was a riot party. And for this police commissioner to bring back this Jessica Tisch, to bring back the garden party on 7th Avenue in front of Madison Square Garden to the next chip store a block away, Macy's, I would start putting up plywood. It is a riot party.
6: So were they rioting in the outer boroughs or just in Manhattan?
8: No, they had it at Bryant Park and Central Park. And the people who came had no interest in the game, but they started vandalizing cars and stores and everything. They have no interest in the game.
6: But what was, I mean, what is Tisch supposed to do when she works for the mayor, ultimately? I know she's a multimillionaire and she could walk away at any time.
8: Right.
6: But if she walked away, though, wouldn't you have somebody even more loathsome?
8: I don't know. I mean, her father is half owner of the New York Giants.
6: Right.
8: I mean, she doesn't need the money. But, you know, to bring this mob back the next game in front of the garden on 7th Avenue is insane. We're all saying that.
6: Well, are any of the, you know, I know the mayor's not going to say anything, but is there anybody on the city council left to it? I mean, I know they're going to be outvoted, but is there anybody left with a title who can say this is insanity?
8: No, she already had a press conference yesterday and said because President Trump was coming, nothing in front of the garden, but the next game we're going to have a garden party.
6: Oh, God. You know, maybe
8: I mean, Howie,
6: maybe Mike,
8: I told my wife after last night,
6: yeah,
8: I'm ready to put my papers in. I'm done. I am done.
6: We got jobs for you in Florida, Mike. You understand that, right? We're hiring.
8: I'll tell you, I'm yeah, I have family down there, and I'll tell you, I told her last night when I got home at 3 in the morning, I'm putting my papers in. I'm done.
6: You know, it's probably better, isn't it, that the Knicks lost last night, because they'll probably have to wrap it up in San Antonio. So that will cut down on the amount of looting and rioting, perhaps, right?
8: I don't think it matters a bit it's a riot party, no matter where it's played. It could be played in Anchorage.
6: Oh, man. And you guys can't use rubber bullets anymore either, can you? Those are outlawed.
8: But I came on over 26 years ago. I have my nightstick. So, believe me, that's outlawed, but I carry it.
6: Oh, boy. How about a sap? I got a sap on my desk.
8: Yeah.
6: It's from Roxbury.
8: Yeah.
6: You got to make sure you don't hit them on top of the head, because you can crack their skull. You got to hit them on the neck, and they just drop.
8: Yeah.
6: Right?
8: Or behind the knees. Behind the knees. They drop like fish.
6: Yeah, saps, people have forgotten the utility of a sap, but it really is a good device for maintaining order.
8: The best non-lethal device.
6: All right, Mike, thanks.
8: Other than the burner gun. I wish I had a burner gun last night. I would have been out of it.
6: I think burner guns are, you know, it's not a big deal, but it's a 50, I think it's a $50 fine. I mean, you know, we always say they're legal in all 50 states, but I think it's like a, you know, it's a minor citation, like a, you know, like a jaywalking citation. And if you, and, a, you, yeah. and they, and it's a, it's more of a crime. It's worse in New York City. And in New York City is the only place you have this problem. It's more of a problem if you have a black one as opposed to an orange one.
8: And
6: because the orange one,
8: real quick,
6: yeah.
8: And real quick in New York with Hochul, you can't get the pepper balls or whatever. You can only have the solid ones. They're outlawed here.
6: You're kidding. That's ridiculous.
8: No. Absolutely. I'm telling you. I have one.
6: Yeah.
8: And I cannot get the pepper spray or the, you know, any of the thing that breaks up with the spray. Nope.
6: Well, if you move to Florida and get a job in Palm Beach County, come by my place and I'll give you some pepper balls from Berna Pepper Balls, because I got plenty of them, Mike.
8: Howie, a pleasure talking to you.
6: Good. Call again, Mike. Thanks for the call. 844-500-4242. I'm on OR sometimes with Mark Simone in the morning. Maybe he just listens to me on that. And I'm glad I have some New York. I know I have a lot of New York City listeners, but sometimes I don't get as many calls. 844-500-4242. So this is a question for the Southern Poverty, the guy, the flat catcher, the black guy that they have now. He's like, he just basically said, I'm in here, I'll be leaving very shortly, and this is my one and only appearance. This is my introductory.

0: Do you regret that? Will you recant it? Or are you going to double down and say that these people, including the martyred Charlie Kirk, in fact somehow deserve to be on your hate list for their constantly talking about bringing people together, talking about the teachings of the Bible and the like?
1: Congressman Eisen, as I said in my statement...
0: Now, wait a second. No. I heard your statement. Well, I only want an answer to your question in the 11 seconds left. Well, are you going to recant, yes or no? And if you're not going to, please don't tell me it's because now you're under charges. Your organization did it as much as 16 years ago. Will you take back any part of that, or is your hate list stand as your position of your organization as it's head today?
1: The SPLC will continue to expose hate and extremism.
0: Okay, we'll take that as the list stands.
2: That's what a flycatcher does. He just spouts gibberish and, doesn't answer the question. 844-500-4242. 339. So glad this idiot, Carmelo Anthony, got convicted. He used a knife against an unarmed kid, but now they're trying to make it racial. This is nuts. Yeah. Is Carmelo's family still living in the house they bought from the GoFundMe cash? They have it so hard. Yeah, they raised $690,000. This is the guy with the knife. The killer raised $690,000. You know, I mean, you get hit by a car by an illegal alien, and you set up a GoFundMe page. You may get the $20,000-$30,000 out of it, and if you do, you're in good. You're ahead of the game. And this guy gets this monster, this fiend gets $690,000. Electric rates are skyrocketing, and many homeowners are bracing for some of the highest cooling bills they've ever seen this summer. 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It helps you stay cool while using less air conditioning, which means substantial savings on your electric bill. This isn't your typical fan. It moves over 18,000 cubic feet of air per hour, and you can feel the airflow from up to 65 feet away. The secret is Eden Pure's 360-degree circulation technology, which circulates air throughout the entire room, not just where the fan is pointed. 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
5: So we're not talking too much about the California races today, but it looks like Hilton has made the runoff against Becerra, and but he was talking with Billy Bush about how they what they allow in California. It really is outrageous what they the kind of mail-in fraud that goes on. So this is Steve Hilton with Billy Bush. Cut eight.
6: There's one thing that is just extraordinary to anyone watching, which is this mail-in ballot 7 days after the election. The argument is, well, we want maximum participation, so if someone wants to vote on election day, we're going to treat sending in a mail ballot the same as if you were voting. That's why we're going to give 7 days for the ballot to arrive. But there's a line in the law that says that actually the proof that you mailed your ballot on or just before election day, even if it arrives after election day, it's not just the postmark. You can write it. You can handwrite the date.
7: Wow.
6: And that counts. It's not, I was talking about this at the last elections. I had a whistleblower from the Postal Service explaining this. So just to be really clear what that means, you can backdate your ballot.
7: By hand.
6: By hand. And it will be counted. That's how insane this system is.
7: I didn't even know that. That is outrageous.
5: This woman who beat Spencer Pratt with the late ballots, she even lost her own district. She's on the city council. She lost her own district to both Pratt and to Karen Bass. Yet she beat them both by winning 40% of the vote in the rest of the city on mail-in ballots. And they all came in, again, they all came in extremely late. You know, another interesting point from the California elections is that this guy, Tom Steyer, remember he ran for president in 2020. He lasted about as long as Seth Moulton and Eric Swalwell did. He spent $317 million in 2020. You know how many delegates he won? Zero. Zero delegates. So then he figures, well, I'll change my luck. It'll be easier. It'll be cheaper to win the governorship of California. He spent this year $216 million. And he finished in third place. Didn't even make the runoff. So this guy, in these two elections, he has spent $533 million. How'd you like to be his kid? One of his kids. I mean, I don't care how much money he's got. You know, that's $533 million less he can leave to his kids. I wouldn't be too happy about that. I'd say, Dad, I could have, you know, I could have used the new car. I would like to have bought a cabana at the condo. Anything. $533 million down the tubes. That's the good news. The bad news is he could have won one of those races. 844-500-4242. Do you know if taxes have to be paid on all this money through gifts and GoFundMe page? I'm curious about that. I don't think a gift is taxable, is it? A gift or a prize? I don't know. 617. I'm Howie Carr.
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11: New Hampshire has received another settlement disbursement from a lawsuit against certain makers of PFAS chemicals. The latest payment is $4.68 million, according to a press release from New Hampshire Attorney General John Formella. It will be deposited in the New Hampshire Drinking Water and Groundwater Trust Fund, which supplies grant and loan funding to public water systems for water source protection and PFAS mitigation. The payment from Tyco Fire Products, LP, and ChemGuard Incorporated is part of a $750 million nationwide class action settlement approved by the U.S. District Court for the District of South Carolina. The defendants include manufacturers of PFAS chemicals and aqueous film-forming foam, a PFAS-containing material used in firefighting. 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
13: This is a Fox News alert. Tears in a Texas courtroom. Elisa Brady, as a Collin County jury finds 19-year-old Carmelo Anthony guilty of murder in the stabbing death of 17-year-old Austin Metcalf during a confrontation last year at a high school track meet.
14: When that guilty verdict was read, I'm told that Carmelo Anthony was crying. He was shaking. His defense attorney kept his arm around his shoulders the entire time. And also, I'm told that Austin Metcalf's twin brother, Hunter, this was the first time he was inside the courtroom when that guilty verdict was read. I'm told it was really emotional from both sides after that murder verdict.
13: Fox's Brooke Taylor at the courthouse in McKinney, Texas, where the verdict was reached after only about 3 hours of deliberations. The judge did tell the jury they could consider a lesser manslaughter count. They're now on to the sentencing phase, with Carmelo Anthony's mother appealing to the jury to have mercy on her son. He could face life in prison. President Trump says a U.S. Army helicopter downed near the Strait of Hormuz last night was shot down by Iran and that the U.S. must respond. No word yet on how. Iran state media, citing a military source, says warning against using the crash as a pretext to return to fighting. CENTCOM says an Iranian drone shot down that helicopter.
15: U.S. officials tell me they are not certain that Iranians meant to target the American helicopter, but they saw Iran launch several drones at that time to target activity in the Strait of Hormuz, and the Apache flies very low over those waters. The two airmen were rescued by an autonomous surface vessel, or sea drone, after crashing into the water.
13: Fox's Jennifer Griffin, that drone rescue described as an operational first. The two crew members are in stable condition. 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
25: Is it any wonder that Republican voters are taking their anger to the primary voting booth? With GOP control of Congress, the White House, and a conservative Supreme Court, when will there ever be better conditions to achieve the voters' priorities? How many elections do Republicans need to win before they can actually govern? The 2026 midterm has now become an anti-incumbent insurgency from Republican voters that can be spoken of in the same breath as the Tea Party. And it will go far to determining what a post-Trump GOP looks like. Trump is the most important political figure in American politics, but he is not the sun, the moon, and the stars. The voters are, and it is by their lights that the president navigates the ship of state. The message to remaining Republican incumbents this cycle is clear. Don't tell us your philosophy, and don't spar with the president. Just tell us what you're going to get done and how.
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2: A lot of 80s for highs today. Plenty of sunshine, light wind out of the west. Humidity not really creeping in quite yet. Lows will drop back between the mid-50s and lower 60s under fair skies tonight. 85 to 90 with more humidity in the air and a 30% chance of a pop-up shower storm Wednesday. That trend continues through Thursday and Friday before a front comes through Friday night. From a Stormwatch 9 Weather Center, I'm meteorologist Kevin Skorupa.
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844-500-4242. Where will Graham Plattner be holding his victory party? In Dresden, which is in Lincoln County. I didn't know that. I remember what happened in Dresden in, I think, April 1945. I wouldn't want to be holding it there. I think he's going to blitzkrieg into Bangor. And I think he's going to have an Oktoberfest in Ogunquit. And he maybe he'll have a beer hall push in Portland this evening. I don't know. You know, I just keep thinking, you know, that the beginning of that movie, Triumph of the Will, you know, the movie about the big rally, you know, he's... flies in, and that's how it begins. Are they gonna have something for him? Triumph of the Oyster. That will be his victory, his big victory speech tonight when he wins. 844-500-4242. 818 says just drove by Plattner's house in Sullivan. Nothing happening there. I mean, I don't want to be dismissive of Sullivan, but not much ever happens in Sullivan, Maine, does it? You know, he is the Mount Desert Island Fox, though. That's what he wants to be. To follow in the... Maybe he could be a Portland Panzer, too, because that's what Erwin Rommel had, General Rommel. All right, 844-500-4242, 844-500-4242. Time now for the Chump Line.

0: Man, the Southern Poverty Law Center must have almost as many Nazis on the payroll as the Graham Flatner campaign.
1: I like that.
2: Hey, Harvey, it's your agent calling from Hollywood. I got you your first audition since MSNBC. 60 Minutes has lost some people lately, and they're looking for a new Andy Rooney person. And I said, hey, my client spends 4 hours a day complaining about stuff he doesn't know anything about, and he looks just like Andy Rooney. Think about it, man.
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7: Well, we could send Graham Platten to Grahamland in the Antarctic, but the porta-potties would freeze over.
1: 207 says, Platner will go out to the lake and have his victory party at Mein Camp. And then he'll bring a copy of his favorite book, Mein Kampf.
2: Hey, Howie, how many emerging Democrats voted in California?
1: It would really be bad if you thought that Pratt could have won the final. I mean, it really would have. I mean, it's that kind of makes it less terrible, but not really. You know, everything should be on the level. Tomorrow, Graham Platner they're going to hold a unity breakfast at the Luftwaffe House.
0: Howie, with the World Cup coming up next week, will the Canton police be on special detail? You know, like they're going to be looking for drunk drivers. Oh, amongst themselves.
1: You know, I think the Canton police get a lot of those details at Foxborough Stadium. It's not that far away, you know. But that's why I'm wondering why, Sean Good, I'll bet he worked a few details at Foxborough. And yet he's calling Bob Kraft all these terrible names. You know, what's he so angry about? Getting a paycheck from the guy? And I can't even come close to repeating what he said about Bob Kraft.
8: Bill Whitaker and his friend Leslie are doing their best to stall the fundamental transformation of 60 Minutes.
1: Yeah, Whitaker and Stahl say they didn't want 60 Minutes to die. I think they've got other things that they should be worried about dying, considering their position on the actuarial tables, if you know what I mean.
9: Todd Pelley asked, where are the metrics of him being biased? The metrics are the words coming out of your mouth.
1: I've got some more Pelley cuts. I've got just some of his metrics. 2 minutes of his metrics. That guy is such a clown. And this whole thing about being, I was in combat. I was in a foxhole filled with water in the desert. Wait, if it's the desert, why is it filled with water? Were you in an oasis in the desert? In the foxhole? Hey, can we have some more information on this, please?
10: 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Adolf Oyster Company.
1: As I said last week, you know what his favorite beer is? 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
11: Hey, Howie. Governor Patrick calling. Wow, can you believe this California election? You know, I've been quite critical of your low-digit license plate lottery, but at least you did your rigging in a timely fashion. We're going to be fine.
1: That raffle was so bleeping legit, it was ridiculous. And I ran it every year, and I only won the lottery. I only won it one time. Out of all those years, I ran it. I'm not greedy.
8: If Platina had had a tattoo of a hammer and sickle on his chest, that would have made the Democrats even more likely to have voted for him.
1: How about that woman yesterday? The Nazi tattoo doesn't mean anything. He doesn't support genocide, but if he had an Israeli flag or a Star of David, that would mean he supported genocide. Okay. Great. I'm gonna guess she's not originally from Maine. Or that's my hope, anyway.
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1: They're doing the five on Fox News. And the chyron is Dem voters head to polls for Perv Platner. Pervy Platner. And the earlier chyron was perv at the polls. Sounds like a 911 call, doesn't it? 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Jared, what's the poll question? What are the results thus far?
17: Today's poll question, which you can vote in at HowieCarshow.com, is how hard should the U.S. retaliate for the Iranian shoot-down of a U.S. helicopter in the Strait of Hormuz? No response, proportional response, or bomb them even further back into the Stone Age?
1: Bomb them even further back into the Stone Age.
17: 82% of the audience agrees with you there. 16% say a proportional response. 2% say no response.
1: All right. 844-500-4242. Ken, you're next with Howie Carr. Go ahead, Ken.
18: Hi, Howie. I know you're doing good. Hope your puppies are doing good, too. Hey, Platner coming to Lincoln County, Maine, is ridiculous. Lincoln County is a red county, but not the kind of red county that Platner likes.
1: Well, all you but people in Lincoln County are stupid and racist, right? Isn't that his recorded opinion on Reddit?
18: Well, we love that kind of Reddit, you know. Crud. And on the other side, bomb Iran.
1: Thank you,
18: have a good
1: Ken.
18: Day.
1: Thanks. I don't know what he's. It's going to be interesting. I mean, it's. I guess it's already dark over there. I don't know when they'll hit. You know, he usually Trump doesn't telegraph like that what he's going to do. But seems like I don't know how much longer he could just. They keep saying, well, we're going to. We got a deal. We're on the verge. And then Trump goes out and says that. And then they say, we hate the great Satan. And then they throw some. More missiles at Bahrain or Kuwait or Saudi Arabia or Israel, and again last night they shot down the helicopter. So what can you do with these people? They're savages. I want to just get this over with. I'm tired of it. I'm tired of Groundhog Day. 844-500-4242. Jim, you're next with Howie Carr. Go ahead, Jim.
19: Hey, Howie, thanks for taking my call. I just wanted to mention, going into Sullivan, somebody made a sign that said, "Welcome to Sullivan, home of E. Hustle." I got a kick out of that.
1: Oh, that's great. That's great. That's I hope. How's he got? How many signs do you see in Sullivan nowadays for him? Are there fewer than there used to be?
19: There's still a good amount. Sullivan's kind of one of those weird towns. But and every morning I go to work, I go by his campaign headquarters, which I'd like to throw eggs at.
1: Yeah, I can imagine his campaign headquarters. I know what I used to drive by the soup kitchens on Congress Street in Portland. You know, and I never knew if it was just the hobos lining up or there was some kind of Bernie Sanders event down the street. It was the same group every day. Thanks for the call, Jim. 844-500-4242. So you want to hear Scott? This is a compilation from Newsbusters of Scott Pelley's leftist. And remember, he says he doesn't. What is this thing about people about 60 Minutes or CBS News being biased? So here is his centrist, totally objective journalism on the CBS Evening News, which was at the bottom when he was there. And is even deeper at the bottom now that he's gone. And then 60 Minutes. Cut 12.
20: The president doubles down on a falsehood. It has been a busy day for presidential statements divorced from reality. Well, the president's real troubles, again today, were not with the media, but with the facts. This comes after a rough start to his presidency, a weekend of tweeting tantrums and falsehoods from the president and his spokesman. And today the president made a claim about the size of his electoral victory, a claim that wasn't remotely true. Some of the problems Mr. Trump promised to solve last night don't actually exist. Since his inauguration, Mr. Trump has continually stamped rumors with the seal of the president. His boasting and tendency to believe conspiracy theories have led to a deficit of credibility. The president's fictitious claims, whether imaginary or fabricated, are now worrying even his backers. Another blunder from the podium. White House errors of historic proportions. John, the president's top priority failed today. The courts have knocked down his immigration ban, and the president can't seem to get out of his own way because of his penchant for falsehoods. President Trump drew an X today through the welcoming words of the nearby Statue of Liberty. President Trump called a hasty news conference and went on offense with the familiar tools that built his career: bluster, bravado, exaggeration, and a few loose facts. He's described the news media as the enemy of the American people.
1: I wonder why.
20: He has likened his own intelligence agencies to Nazis, and now we have the wiretapping charge against President Obama. Is it appropriate to ask whether the president is having difficulty with personality?
1: And he wonders why his ratings were lower than whale excrement. You know, again, he said, I was thrown off the CBS Evening News because of a hostile work environment. I put this in my column for tomorrow, and I've said it before, but having worked in TV news, the worst hostile environment is when you have crappy ratings. He had no ratings. What did he think? Did he think they were going to like pat him on the back? How about if you were a salesman and you couldn't sell anything? You think would you consider it a hostile work environment when they said, hey, how come you can't sell anything? What a turd that guy is. Move over, Ted Baxter. Ron Burgundy, you're demoted. We have Scott Pelley. Blood and guts, Scott Pelley. I'm Howie Carr.
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2: A lot of 80s for highs today. Plenty of sunshine, light wind out of the west. Humidity not really creeping in quite yet. Lows will drop back between the mid-50s and lower 60s under fair skies tonight. 85 to 90 with more humidity in the air and a 30% chance of a pop-up shower or storm Wednesday. That trend continues through Thursday and Friday before a front comes through Friday night. From Stormwatch 9 Weather Center, I'm meteorologist Kevin Skorupa.
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3: Don't care about the country? I've never worn the uniform, but I've been in combat for this country, in Afghanistan,
1: Trump lies,
3: and Iraq, Kuwait, been shot at.
1: He's a regular Sergeant York.
3: Spent nights in foxholes, filling up with water in the desert. I'm not aware that the President of the United States has ever done any of those things for his country. Please correct me if I'm wrong. And that is why I am a journalist.
1: Thank you for your service. Blood and guts, Pelly. George C. Scott Pelly. Did he serve in the same unit with Brian Williams and Hillary Clinton? Remember the Hillary Clinton thing? With, you know, all the they're complaining, all these wonderful people have been fired from 60 Minutes. Where was he when, like, Bernie Goldberg got whacked? Cheryl Atkinson? Catherine Herridge? I mean, these were real reporters. Or at least, in Bernie's case, at least a skeptical human being. I mean, all these rump swabs at 60 Minutes, they're just fluffers for the Democrat Party. But this is Cheryl Atkinson's story about Hillary lying about the sniper fire in Tulsa. You used to hear David Hunt talking about this, because he was the one of the commanding officers in Tulsa, and the fighting was over. And she's got all this video of her getting off the plane, and they're giving flowers out, and Chelsea's there, and they're all just goofing around, and then they're singing and dancing. But it was a combat situation. So this is during the 2008 campaign. They had to make a big deal out of it because she was lying, just like Scott Pelley's lying. But here's Cheryl Atkinson's story. She posted it today just for laughs. It runs 2 minutes, but it's a pretty good story. I wish I had the video, but the audio is pretty good. Cut 13.
8: Hillary Clinton has long been touting her experience, but questions are being raised now about whether she's done some embellishing of her record. Here's investigative correspondent Cheryl Atkinson.
9: It was supposed to be an example of Hillary Clinton's battle-tested experience.
10: I remember landing under sniper fire.
9: In the speech last week, Senator Clinton was referring to her visit to Tuzla, Bosnia in 1996 as First Lady. The brutal war was over, but hostilities continued. And though the trip was exactly 12 years ago tomorrow, the memory seemed etched in Clinton's mind.
10: There was supposed to be some kind of a greeting ceremony at the airport, but instead we just ran with our heads down to get into the vehicles to get to our base.
1: That's not what the video indicates.
9: The problem is, that's not what happened. And we should know, CBS News accompanied the First Lady and daughter Chelsea on that Bosnia trip. That's Senator Clinton talking to me on the military flight into Tuzla. And these are the pictures we recorded of the greeting ceremony when the plane landed. Compare that to Senator Clinton's account.
10: were landing under sniper fire. There was no greeting ceremony, and we basically were told to run to our cars. Now, that is what happened.
9: Thank you. There was no sniper fire either when Senator Clinton visited two Army outposts where she posed for photos, and no sniper fire back at the base. Where she sang at a USO show starring Sinbad and Sheryl Crow. Referring to the CBS News video, Clinton aides today acknowledged her arrival in Bosnia was not quite as dramatic as Clinton put it.
10: She meant that there was fire in the hillside around the area when we landed, which was the case.
4: Who knows if she misremembered, misspoke, exaggerated. Whatever, it makes the case for Senator Obama that all this experience that she's been talking about is at least partly her imagination.
9: Hundreds of thousands have viewed the video online in just the past few days, a reminder that in politics, memory should always match the videotape. Cheryl Atkinson, CBS News, Washington.
1: So this is a plague among if this isn't stolen valor, it's stolen valor adjacent. You know, to claim that you're in combat, and you know, another thing is he's making it sound like he's Ernie Pyle. You know, Ernie Pyle was the famous war correspondent in World War II. He was with the troops actually. And right near the end of the war, he got picked off by a Japanese sniper and killed. And you know, Scott Pelley's making it seem like he's Ernie Pyle. He doesn't even rise to the level of Gomer Pyle. At least Gomer Pyle, you know, wore the uniform. This guy, I mean, who is he kidding? And then all you heard him say about Trump has a problem with reality. Fictitious events, imaginary happenings, falsehoods. He's talking about this nonsense about being under fire.
6: Not that one.
1: Ugh, he is so bad. Yes, and you know, the thing is, remember, someone mentioned this. I mean, again, remember Hillary during the campaign, I think the first one in 92, she said, you know, I was so frustrated after I got out of Yale Law School. I went down to the recruiting office for the Marines in Little Rock, and I tried to join the Marines. Now, how believable is that? But they just get away with it. And then she said she had like some in-law that had married someone who was Jewish, and she said, oh, yeah, I'm going to keep kosher at the White House. I mean, they just lie with impunity, and they think no one's ever gonna say, you know, you might not say, you know, I'm gonna, you know, it's not a crime to lie like that, but don't they worry that people are gonna say, hey, if they'll lie about joining the Marines or keeping a kosher at the White House, what won't they lie about? It's like, you remember Jimmy Carter used to say that he liked to take cold showers? Remember what Reagan said in the 1980 campaign? He said, if a man will tell you he likes to take cold showers, you have to ask yourself, what else will he lie about? Is there anything he won't lie about? And it's true. It's true. And by the way, you know, this stealing elections in California, this is not a new thing. It may not be going way back, but it's been around for a while. Kamala Harris won her first major election as a first statewide election over a Republican for AG. Took 4 weeks to count the ballots. 4 weeks. And guess who did the story? Cut 9.
11: 4 weeks after the November 2nd election, California finally has declared a winner in the attorney general race. Harris finished so close to her Republican opponent that it took a month to finish counting every vote.
1: Stealing.
11: She won by less than 1 percentage point.
1: God. I know the guy's name was Cooley that she didn't beat him. She prevailed. And, you know, I'm sure it was a tragedy for Cooley to lose, to have the race stolen from him. It would be for anybody. But, I mean, it probably turned out best for the country, because what if they nominated someone in 2024 who'd been like a legitimate human being? Someone with an IQ over room temperature. We might be suffering under a Democrat administration. CENTCOM announced defensive strikes have begun on Iran. Here's the headline I was dreading reading. It's right up now. It's the lead story in the Times of Israel. U.S. military strikes Iran after downing of helicopter, quote, a proportional response, unquote. That's not what I wanted. I didn't want a proportional response. You think they'd be hitting us with proportional responses if they could, if they had the kind of firepower that we have? I think not. 844-500-4617. Did that Pelly guy ever cover up for Biden's fake stories like growing up in Catholic, Black, Jewish, Muslim, Hispanic neighborhoods? That's from JD. Yeah, you know, he said he's lying about the deficit. We had a cut yesterday where Biden is on 60 Minutes. He's saying, you know, I cut the deficit. And Pelly is just, his head is bobbing up and down like he's a velvet dog in the back of a car. I mean, this is just, it's just such BS. Such BS. Hillary keeps hot sauce in her pocketbook. Yeah, that was a very believable. was Scott Pelley an embedded reporter, says 339? Yes, embedded in falsehoods. Yeah, I don't know. He is such a fraud, and the thing is, he's so stupid. You know, he

0: kept getting the big money, and he just threw it all away. And now he's going to be in. Now he's joining the podcast world of Don Lemon, Keith Olbermann, Jem Acosta. I forgot to put Keith Olbermann's name in my list. I should have done that. That's too bad. How soon we forget. But all of them. Joy Reid. You know? These guys, they might as well be, selling pamphlets door to door. Or they might as well be giving away the watchtower out, for the Jehovah's Witnesses out on a street corner. And they threw it all away. Because they couldn't even pretend to be on the level. 508 says, how many IRGC leaders are considered proportional asking for a friend? Yeah, that's a good one too. 508, Hillary was named after Sir Edmund Hillary before he was famous. Yeah, that was another one. Remember that? How about Barack Obama's parents met at the march on the Selma Bridge? That was in 1965, and he was born in 1960. But that's where they met. And then he was born in Kenya. And then when Hillary Clinton's campaign picked it up, that he said that he had a sell sheet for his book, his first book. I was born in Kenya. And then they said, why? Wait a second, how can he run for president? He was born in Kenya. That's racist to say he was born in Kenya. Wait a second, you said it. I mean, they even go after Democrats, like Plattner's going after Fetterman for calling him out. You have to be 100% behind on the party line, or you're going to political, the U.S. equivalent of Siberia. Howie, Scott Pelley wasn't an embedded reporter; he was an in-bed reporter, in bed with the Democrats. 844-500-4242. I'm Howie Carr.
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3: So here's the tweet from U.S. Central Command, CENTCOM. U.S. Central Command forces began launching, quote-unquote, self-defense strikes. Those are my quotations, not theirs. Against Iran at 5 p.m. Eastern Time today at the Commander-in-Chief's direction in response to yesterday's downing of a U.S. Army Apache helicopter. This mission is a proportional response. I hate that word. In this context, to unjustified Iranian aggression. Yeah. 508, Hillary said Chelsea was jogging near the World Trade Center towers on 9/11. Yeah, that was another one. There's so many whoppers. We could spend another hour just talking, just remembering this stuff as it goes along. 844-500-4242. Tony, you're next with Howie Carr. Go ahead, Tony.
5: Howie, how are you? Thanks for taking the call. Hey, listen, I don't think this guy Scott Pelley is any Nick Shirley. I mean, he had all kinds of opportunity to divulge to the U.S. public from his podium all of the corruption in Minnesota, California, ballot harvesting, the nonsense of Brandon Johnson, people getting shot every day, 30 on a weekend. He could have talked about Spamberger. He could have talked about all these Holcomb destroying the electrical grid and destroying a nuclear energy and not doing anything to increase. Why isn't he talking about these issues?
3: Well, Tony, he was the guy for 4 years. He was the guy who got to interview Biden once a year. Remember, Biden couldn't go on the Super Bowl halftime shows because he might run into somebody who had an ounce of journalistic integrity and curiosity. So they would put him on with Pelley, and Pelley never told us that he was not in fact sharp as a tack and fit as a fiddle, and he was not in conducting Socratic dialogues in the Oval Office as the New York Times told us. Why didn't he tell us that, Tony, if he's such a dedicated teller of truth?
5: Because he's P. Hustle. Okay.
3: You know what's ironic is that Kevin Cullen always wanted to be Mike Barnacle, and in the end he did become Mike Barnacle. They both ended their careers in total disgrace, right? So I'm sure that Pelley, being from Texas, wanted to be Dan Rather. So Dan Rather ends his career in total disgrace for being an utter fraud and committing journalistic malpractice by making stuff up about George Bush. And now Pelley is getting the bum's rush being treated like he's Bob Gamir from the old days in Boston. You know, it's the same thing. You know, be careful what you wish for. You know, these guys, they follow in their idol's footsteps, and it turns out their idol's footsteps were made with feet of clay. And boom, they're out the door. In Pelley's case, though, he's a multi-millionaire. And the thing is, too, I was in combat in the military. Now I have a sailboat like John Kerry. You're from Texas, man. You have a motorboat. You have a big motor. You know, people from Texas don't have sailboats. You're trying to pass for... And who are you trying to pass for? It's Sheldon Whitehouse? God, these people. It used to be a movie, Kelly's Heroes. Now we have Pelley's Zeros. That's the new movie. Thanks, guys. Thanks for coming out. Thanks, VIPs. I'm Howie Carr.
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2: 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Ayotte used the event to highlight the role nonprofits play in communities across New Hampshire and to encourage residents to donate to a nonprofit of their choosing. The campaign is described as the state's biggest day of giving for nonprofits. This year, a record 701 nonprofits from across the Granite State are participating, according to the release. 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
10: This is a Fox News alert. A new round of strikes against Iran. I'm Lisa Lacerra. This coming hours after President Trump promised a response after the downing of a U.S. military helicopter in the Strait of Hormuz. CENTCOM says the strikes are a proportional response to what it called unjustified aggression.
11: What we're looking at right now, there are some indications there's some explosions in a port city called Sirik. We're getting the initial reports of ongoing strikes from the Iranians themselves. themselves. The Iranian foreign minister earlier today had warned that if the U.S. escalated, there would be a very, very big response.
10: Fox's Jennifer Griffin in Washington. Demonstrations come turning angry after Texas teenager Carmelo Anthony was found guilty of murder in the stabbing death of Austin Metcalf during a confrontation at a track meet last year.
12: Protesters are on both sides, definitely mostly Carmelo Anthony. I see signs saying justice for Austin. So you have Austin Metcalf supporters here too.
10: Fox's Brooke Taylor outside the courthouse in McKinney, Texas. The same jury that found Anthony guilty is now deciding his sentence. He could get as much as 99 years in prison. In the House.
13: On this vote, the yeas are 214. The nays are 212. The bill is passed. Without objection, a motion to reconsider is laid on the table.
10: Lawmakers passing a bill that would provide $70 billion for immigration enforcement. The measure funds ICE and Customs and Border Protection for the next 3 years. The bill got sidetracked, over $1 billion for White House security, including for the White House ballroom, and a $1.8 billion fund that would have compensated President Trump's allies who claim they have been unjustly investigated and prosecuted. Those proposals were scrapped. Wall Street, another roller coaster day for stocks. The Dow adds 86, the Nasdaq minus 250. 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
21: Stocks ending mixed as the tech sell-off resumes with the AI trade unraveling after an earlier bounce. Semiconductors leading the tech tumble on Tuesday, and after notching a record close just a week ago, the Nasdaq sinking to a one-month low. The Magnificent Seven big-cap tech stocks were mostly lower, led by Apple and Tesla. Oil prices fell, with West Texas Intermediate crude settling at around $88 a barrel. The Dow up 86 points, the Nasdaq lower by 251, S&P 500 down 19. Sales of previously occupied homes accelerated last month at their fastest clip since December. A sharp turnaround in demand after a lackluster start to the spring home buying season. Existing home sales rising 3.2% in May from the previous month, according to the National Association of Realtors. That's your Fox Business Report. I'm Hillary Barsky, invested in you.
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0: Fair skies out there tonight. One last night without a lot of humidity in the air. Temperatures will drop back into the 50s to lower 60s by morning. That humidity creeping in on a southwesterly breeze on Wednesday. Temperatures between 85 and 90. About a 30% chance of a passing shower or storm in the afternoon. Same air mass, same temperatures, same thunderstorm chances at around 30% each afternoon, Thursday and Friday. From Stormwatch 9 Weather Center, I'm meteorologist Kevin Skorupa.
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7: She's just the worst.
5: Yeah,

0: perfect. I thought that an old tweet could get you canceled, let alone a Reddit account under the name of P Hustle, where you were trolling not only sexual assault victims and rural Mainers, but you're also trolling Purple Heart recipients. You're being racist towards black people. And now that they've canceled everybody else and they like this guy, or they think they like his policies, I'm not even sure a lot of these people do, their answer is, well, nobody's perfect. People make mistakes. People have the capacity to change. Okay? And I believe that to an extent. I believe that you can change your mind. I believe that you can, you know, you can say something and then regret saying it, and, you know, you can evolve, as the term they use. But we need to stop talking about this stuff like it happened decades ago. Like he has since turned a new leaf and is a completely different person. His Kick account was up and running last week. Why are we pretending that this happened in a different lifetime? This was all very recent. And furthermore, a lot of the women, yeah, I'm going to call it the women here, who are getting asked about this, leaving the polls, and they're so excited they voted for Platner. He's our guy, you know, and I think he really, I think he's on to something. I like him a lot. They, I don't think, really care about his policies either. Because that's something, you know, occasionally you'll get a politician and maybe you're not happy with every single part of their personality or every single part of their background. We've all been there. But you go, listen, I really believe in his policies. I'm getting the sense, Taylor, especially with these gray-haired ladies that are voting in Maine, the only thing they like about Graham Platner is that he's against Donald Trump. That's what's driving them there. And it's amazing how powerful that source is, like how powerful that momentum is of I'm getting out here just to stick it to Donald Trump. And if that means I have to vote for someone who maybe is abusive, who maybe has a tattoo, who maybe masturbates in porta potties and then writes about it online, who maybe denigrates sexual assault victims, who maybe hopes that Purple Heart recipients die, then so be it.
1: Isn't that what Sonny Hostin said?
0: Yeah, it's very much the Sonny Hostin mentality going into these polls. Another thing, though, is I'm flummoxed why people talk to these cameramen outside the polling stations. I would be like, if I was voting for this guy, you wouldn't be able to waterboard that information out of me. I would be taking that to the grave. But this is how nuts it is. Not only are they voting for this scumbag, they're proud of it. They're walking up to the cameras afterwards so they can explain how they cast their vote for this guy whose own political director has come out and said, he's a bad dude. Okay? He's like Corn Pop. He's a bad dude. Let me give you a little bit of this piece that ran in the Washington Post. And it was Graham Platner's political director coming forward to basically ring the alarm bell for people as if she's now like the 20th person to do that. We had Lindsay Fifield. We had all of these people come forward to say, hey, this is my experience with this person, but none of it seems to be enough.
2: Real bad man.
0: She said, I was one of Platner campaign's first gaslighting casualties. In September, he told me that he had a tattoo that could be problematic, but assured me that it was just a military thing. I believed him. Then I began receiving calls.
1: Well, that wasn't untrue. It's just a different military.
0: Yeah, that's true. That's true. Maybe that's how he gets away with this stuff. He's like, I'm going to give you a kernel of truth in this.
1: It's historical.
0: Then I began receiving calls from Washington warning me he was not who he seemed. Have you read his oppo file? I had not. I trusted that his out-of-state consulting team had thoroughly vetted him.
1: Starting to think that everybody that was on the totem pole here, not the Totenkopf pole, the totem pole.
0: I was going to say the totem pole.
1: They just assumed that the person below them did their job.
0: Yeah, that's a tale as old as time, isn't it? It's like somebody would have caught it. It can't be left up to me. I agree with you, though, because I'm also noticing just a little bit too much trust coming from the ladies involved in this situation. And I'm not blaming, like, you know, Lindsay Fifield for trusting the New York Times. She admitted that, you know, even her friends tried to tell her not to, and she did. She went against her better instincts. Then you have this woman who's trusting Graham Platner and trusting that his team had done some of this work. Maybe we stop being

0: so trusting. Maybe we start being a little bit more skeptical, because it doesn't seem like it's really paying off for us. She said here, the campaign marched into the fall, drawing crowds from across the street. It was energizing and exciting. That's also something about this, Taylor, that you can't underestimate, is the Democrats have been in a rut lately where they had a real high with Obama, and then ever since then, they've been trying to recreate it. Like, remember with Beto? Beto, you're a rock star. Oh my gosh. They want that energy. They want that rock concert feeling. They want that feeling of they're part of a movement. And no one has really been able to do it since Obama. I'm sure some people out there would say, you haven't been to a Joe Biden rally. Those circles around your feet were shaking when you were at a Joe Biden rally. The energy was palpable. But for the most part, they have been feeling like they're not part of the fun anymore. They're the lame party. They're the party that, you know, has 50 people in a rec center who are all wearing pins and trying to convince you that, you know, this next candidate is the rock star. So with Graham Plattner, that's kind of a giveaway from Genevieve McDonald. It's the fact that she's going against all of her instincts, which are saying, this guy's a liar. This guy's not who he says he is. This guy has a Nazi tattoo. But then it's like, but there's a lot of people here. He's, you know, you're kind of weighing it. You're going, he's a scumbag, but there's a lot of asses in the seats. And it feels like we're at the cool kids table again. It feels like maybe we're part of something. We're part of a movement. She then writes, I sold his narrative of redemption, that he was a military veteran who, after enduring some troubling times, had moved home to Maine to live a simple life. But at the same time, I shared my growing apprehension with my closest friends. When I raised concerns to anyone in the campaign, Plattner would call me and convince me that everything was fine and that his intentions were noble. He seems like he can talk a good line of BS. It seems like both in his relationships and in his professional life, he's able to really convince people that there's nothing to worry about. I was willing to believe his explanations. I wanted to believe until his flaws as a candidate became impossible to ignore. Days before CNN broke a story about his archived Reddit posts, I was provided a document containing multiple inflammatory posts that were attributed to Plattner posing as P. Hustle. When the story published, it noted that Plattner had suggested online that rural white Americans are racist or stupid. I realized the campaign had not been honest with me. As someone from a real working class background, I knew this would undermine his cross-party appeal. Troubling posts kept surfacing. Politico ran a story with his online posts about political violence that were new to me. I started making calls, and someone sent me the full archive of his Reddit account. When his Reddit comments in 2013 downplaying sexual assault were revealed by the Post on October 17th, I submitted my resignation and made it public. I would no longer validate Plattner. Now, this is where it gets interesting. This is a detail I hadn't heard before. As scrutiny of Plattner continued to heat up after my departure, the campaign offered me $15,000 to sign a non-disclosure agreement. I refused. Then his skull and crossbones tattoo, a symbol used by the Nazis, was revealed. His team's cavalier response, and what I strongly suspected was his feigned ignorance about the significance, was appalling. I said so publicly. Plattner's campaign attacked me instead of confronting his shortcomings. A Plattner spokesperson told the press I was a disgruntled former employee. His campaign claimed to Politico that I was offered a severance package, not contingent on an NDA. So then they just started lying about her. But here's something else. I got more for you. Because you might be hearing this and going, yeah, we knew a lot of this, Grace. Well, I thought this was important because it's election day and she came out with that post as a last-ditch effort to really let people know how bad he is. But furthermore, I want to read you this that I saw today. I believe it was on Twitter from Steve Robinson from the Maine Wire. It seems like there could be more information coming. So here's the original post here. Steve said, blast from the past. At the Maine Wire reported in October that Graham Plattner used a fake name and a burner Facebook account after the revelation that he was on Kick sexting half a dozen women. Andy the Builder on Twitter reposted it and said, we've all heard about the sketchy past of Graham from Maine, and that's under his name. I can't wait to find out what crap he pulled under another name. That is something I think everyone should be paying attention to. is that now we know he was not only on Kick with his towel, you know, his Geraldo Rivera pose and his towel hanging below his belly button with his Nazi tattoo out, but also there's a picture here of a profile, Graham Thompson. So he also had a burner account. Now, Taylor, we've seen to a degree what is on the accounts with his real name. Like, if the towel pic is what you're posting on the account with your real full government name, I am scared to think about what Graham Thompson has up his sleeve, or up his bathroom towel.
1: Well, thank
0: I don't
1: God
0: know.
1: It was Thompson and not Johnson.
0: Thank God. But if this stuff, if he was posting a lot of this stuff under his full name, what was he saving? What was Graham Thompson posting that had to be used? Had he needed a nom de plume? I'm concerned. I'm concerned, and I'm curious. We shall see. When we come back, we're going to talk a little bit more about Grant Plattner, and we also have some updates for you on ICE, because Mark Wayne Mullen, he's the chief of the DHS, he is not messing around. We'll talk about it when we come back.
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11: God loves you and has an awesome plan for your life. 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The Bible says the wages of sin is death, but the gift of God is eternal life through Jesus Christ our Lord. Say this with me from your heart and out loud to make heaven your home. Father, I turn from my sin. I receive Jesus Christ as my Savior and my Lord. Fill me with your Holy Spirit. I am yours. If you just prayed that prayer out loud from your heart, the Bible says heaven is your home. And I would love to meet you. 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Have a wonderful day.
1: 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And remember what we always say at Bubba's. We're having a lot of fun.
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8: Trump vows to retaliate against Iran after revealing that the helicopters that were shot down over the Strait of Hormuz were, in fact, shot down by Iran. They shot two of the helicopters that crashed near the Strait of Hormuz, and Trump said, "I have just been informed by our great military that last night the Iranians shot down one of our highly sophisticated helicopters while patrolling the Strait of Hormuz. There were two pilots involved. Both are safe and uninjured. Nevertheless, the United States must, of necessity, respond to this attack." So now we're looking at that. We'll keep you posted if there is a response. He said there has to be one, so I don't know what it will be, but I'll keep an eye on it. I also wanted to mention that, you know, we'll do the poll question, and then the poll question has to do with sports. It's a very sporty day here today, Taylor. Something's in the air, and I have more sports news for you in just a minute. But today's poll question is brought to you by Local Silver Mint, located in Ware, New Hampshire. Silver Dave will work with you directly, so contact him at localsilvermint.com. What do you got for me, Taylor?
14: Today's poll question, which you can vote in at gracecurlyshow.com, is: how do you view Governor Maura Healey's decision allowing bars to remain open until 3 a.m. during the 2026 World Cup? Less than favorable, somewhat favorable, or very favorable?
8: A lot of the texters are saying it's pandering. I agree. I think whatever these politicians are doing, saying, it just feels like a bit much. It feels like they're trying to suck up to us or to make us like them. It's usually just an empty way to appear as though they're one of us. You know, like, I'm so excited for this game. I can't wait. Let's keep the bars open till 3 a.m. But as someone pointed out in the text line, if the Patriots were playing in Tokyo at 3 a.m., she wouldn't open the bars until 3 a.m., you know, for the NFL watchers. But she's going to do it for the soccer watchers, the soccer fans. And it feels very force to me. I'm getting whiffs of Dunkin' Donuts here, where it's like she tells you how, and I'm so excited for, and I'm gonna watch the game with my big cup of iced coffee from Dunkin' Donuts.
14: 80% say it's less than favorable for them.
8: Did you hear about the UFC fight that's going on at the White House?
14: I did.
8: This is pretty crazy. This is on Saturday. They're going to have this big, and they've been constructing it, Taylor, for a pretty long time.
15: Yeah. Sports, go sports! Athletics are number one! Go team, yeah!
8: The UFC event, it's from NBC, which will be held on Trump's 80th birthday. Can't believe he's going to be 80. That's a big one. I hope they sing him happy birthday.
14: At the UFC? I don't think
8: so. I think they will. If it's the actual day, I definitely think they will. It's part of the White House planned activities to honor the nation's 250th anniversary. Trump has a long-running relationship with the UFC and is close to its president and CEO, Dana White. Trump has attended three UFC matches. That's where he definitely gets some major applause. He might get boos when he goes to the Knicks game, but he's getting applause when he goes to the UFC matches. Taylor, the question is, will you be watching this?
14: So it's UFC, so it's probably a pay-per-view thing. I don't think I'll be paying for it.
8: But if someone else pays it,
14: I'll mooch off of somebody that I've met before.
8: I am going to tell you something. I do not enjoy watching the UFC.
14: I've gotten a lot more, been a lot more receptive to it. I've watched a few and I've enjoyed them.
0: It makes me squirm. I don't like seeing people get hit in the head. It makes me uncomfortable. I you know, it's free country. I know people love it, and that's just not my thing. But I don't like it. So, but I'm happy for Trump that this is his big birthday bash is the UFC.
14: Joe Rogan, who is, you know, of his own podcast, but he's also a commentator for the UFC. He's very, not even ambivalent. He's very anxious about the UFC event at the White House because, yeah, one, it's, you know, kind of theater. You know, it's a spectacle in its own right, but it's also being on the White House lawn. There's that aspect to it. But he's more concerned about how open it is because it's outside and the number of pot shots that have been taken at President Trump. I'm not saying anything's going to happen, but it just puts him on edge, and I'd probably be on edge too.
0: Oh, he's on edge worried that Trump's going to get hurt. Like there's going to be another assassination attempt.
14: Yeah, something is going to happen because you're going to have everybody there. It's going to be a mass attended event, and it's just a perfect opportunity. You know, it's you're outside in the wide open. Everybody's exposed.
0: And if this were 2 years ago, even I would say no, that's crazy. They're going to have it secure, but I haven't been very impressed with the Secret Service. You know, I saw that video of the shooter going in to the White House Correspondents Association dinner. I know it was different. I know it was a hotel and it's a very different set of circumstances, but there was a guy who was part of the Secret Service who in that video was standing around, might as well have had his hands in his pockets, and the guy just blew by him. And so ever since that video, and then, you know, if you compound that with what we saw in Butler and so many other places, I'm nervous all the time now. So I don't blame Joe Rogan for that one. We'll be right back. We're going to have DHS on the other side.
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22: Fair skies out there tonight. One last night without a lot of humidity in the air. Temperatures will drop back into the 50s to lower 60s by morning. That humidity creeping in on a southwesterly breeze on Wednesday. Temperatures between 85 and 90. About a 30% chance of a passing shower or storm in the afternoon. Same air mass, same temperatures, same thunderstorm chances at around 30% each afternoon, Thursday and Friday. From Stormwatch 9 Weather Center, I'm meteorologist Kevin Skorupa.
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0: In 2008, bars were given permission to open early when the Red Sox played in Japan at 6 a.m. first pitch. That's from 508. Yeah, but opening early versus closing really, really late, I do think is kind of different. And another person typed in, so Iran launches 8 ballistic missiles into Israel, and Trump tells Netanyahu not to respond, but Iran shoots down an American helicopter, and Trump says, we must respond. Got it. That is why we are getting tired of this. Get it over with already. I agree with you, 508. I'm right there with you. I wanted to mention here, I had brought up Mark Wayne Mullen, and I've been very impressed with the job he's doing. He's not as showy as Kristi Noem, which I appreciate. Doesn't have glamour shots all over DHS, but he's doing a really good job. And the focus right now is still, it's dived down a little bit, but it is still very much on Delaney Hall. And the governor of New Jersey has been particularly outspoken about what she thinks is bad treatment that these detainees are getting. So this is New Jersey Governor Sherrill. She's been helping, as Nicoramus said, whip up the situation. And then she said that she was allowed into Delaney Hall, but she wasn't allowed to meet or speak directly with the detainees. And Mark Wayne Mullen responded back to her and told her that you are not a federal employee. You are not federally elected, and it's a federal facility. So no, as you were told beforehand, you do not have the ability to speak to the detainees. And then, though, what he said, which actually caught my attention even more, is he said, here's what Governor Sherrill won't tell you. New Jersey state prisons face systemic health code violations. Over 8,000 grievances are filed annually by inmates. Northern State Prison, untreated flooding, sewage and wastewater sewage, and lack of temperature control. Garden State Youth Correctional Facility receives citations for filthy conditions with standing water and rodent infestations. New Jersey State Prison, contaminated site surrounded by six other toxic sites within a half a mile. Sick call requests also face major delayed response times in New Jersey State Prison. He said, I suggest you and your health inspectors spend more time at your New Jersey State detention facilities. Delaney Hall has two times more medical personnel per detainee than New Jersey State Prison and at least two times as much square footage. Detainees also have two times more likely to die in a New Jersey State custody. I was thinking about this, and I'm like, so her facilities, the ones that she does have some control over, the ones that are not operated by DHS or by ICE or, you know, by the people trying to protect our borders, those ones are in shambles. They have health code violations, and they have all these problems. But she's spending all of her time posturing and puffing about Delaney Hall and how it's cruel and unusual what's going on there. Why does she care more about Delaney Hall if they have better, if they have a better record of taking care of these detainees than the other facilities? Is it just because the other facilities are full of American citizens? Is that why that doesn't draw up any concern for her whatsoever? It's not politically expedient or politically beneficial to care about the people that she might actually be able to help, or that she might actually be able to do something for their circumstances. Those are the ones she puts on the back burner. But Delaney Hall, where Dan Goldman and Jerry Nadler and all of these other politicians are showing up, Andy Kim's getting pepper sprayed, that's the one she wants to focus on because it's the hot spot, and she thinks it's going to boost her profile. All of these people are fame whores. They are click whores. That's all they want. They just want attention. It's an attention economy. They don't even care if it's good attention or bad attention. But they certainly don't care about keeping people safe or helping people. Because if you cared about that, you'd start at the places where you could actually make a difference. Instead of just throwing rocks at Delaney Hall and yelling at Mark Wayne Mullen. And we already talked about the supposed hunger strike that has brought this whole thing on, which is ridiculous. There's no hunger strike going on there. There's no hunger strike. You know what they're buying at the commissary? Honey buns. Doritos. They're buying them. They're flying off the shelves. So yeah, they might not be eating the food at the cafeteria that Tom Homan sat down and ate and said there was no problem with. But they're eating something. They're eating the sticky honey buns. No one's going hungry. Another story for you here. Sudanese male arrested after attempted beheading in Belfast. This is from Breitbart. It says, police have arrested a Sudanese male on suspicion of attempted murder after what has been called an attempted beheading on the streets of Belfast. The man arrested on suspicion of attempted murder over a brutal attack in Belfast has been revealed. At first, they thought he was Somalian. Then they figured out he was Sudanese. But it says, one bystander shouts, "Get off him, you bleeping rat. He's cutting him. He's cutting him." A second unseen man calls out in turn, "He's trying to cut his head off, isn't he? Hurry up. He's slicing his head up here. Hurry up." Moments later, a further bystander armed with an Irish hurling stick runs at the knife man and begins beating him around the head. And seconds later, a police officer arrives. That guy, Taylor, who is now in, I think he's in serious condition, but hoping he's going to be okay, the victim of this situation, who almost had his head chopped off, it's amazing that anyone intervened. Because that's the kind of situation where when I see stuff like this online, and I haven't even seen this video yet, because most places won't post it. Breitbart said, we can't post it.
14: It's on Twitter. I watched it, and it's... Yeah, the three people that did intervene, it took a little bit for them to do it. Like, they had to have three people there in order to be able to do something, because you're going up against a guy with a knife who has no moral compass whatsoever, it appears, and there's no telling what he can do and what he's capable of, and they finally are able to get the police to intervene. But even then, they see the police coming, and they don't want to get, you know, catch a charge, so they say, here come the police, back off. And just let this guy continue to do what he's doing until the police get there.
0: Yeah, I'm just shocked that they even tried to help. And kudos to them, and thank God for guys like that who will step in. But the videos I've been seeing lately, when humans witness another human being suffering and needing help, a lot of times these videos, maybe I just have a bad algorithm, but people just walk by. they just keep on walking. They like keep their head down. They don't acknowledge it, or they try to run away and get to safety, and, or in some cases, they take out their phones and they just record, and no one really steps in. No one really tries to help. And actually, one of the more famous cases of that was what happened in North Carolina. And I just saw an update on that story today of that horrific bus attack. And I'm going to pull it up for you because the offender there was free on cashless bail. We know that. But now we're getting more information about his recent hearing where he lashed out at the judge. It says, madman accused of slaughtering Irina Zaritska. And this was another situation, Taylor, where I was on maternity leave when this happened, so I don't remember it as clearly.
14: Oh, this is the light rail attack, yes.
0: But there were several other people on the train, or on the bus, right, who were just, I'm sorry, on the train, who, again, it's like everyone's seeing what's happening, but no one really feels compelled to stop it. Maybe they're just, maybe they feel like, oh, if I try to stop it, then it's going to come towards me. If I just sit here, it's going to, you know, I'll be safe. But the madman accused of slaughtering Ukrainian refugee Irina Zaritska on a train in North Carolina screamed at the judge on Tuesday after he was ruled not fit to stand for trial for a second time. DeCarlos Brown Jr. ranted about having material in his body and experiencing a body emergency during the brief hearing at the federal courthouse in Charlotte. He also shouted about wanting to press charges against the FBI and asked the judge whether he had reviewed his evaluation and a letter from his mother, the outlet reported. The suspected killer will now receive medication and treatment for up to 4 months to try to restore his competency. And another story that I think you could tie in to this kind of competency question is Michael Proctor denied last-minute deposition delay after Karen Reed drops explosive new suit. So yesterday we were waiting for it. They had the hearing in the morning. They said you have till like 4:15, I think it was, to tell us why Michael Proctor can't show up for this deposition. And the judge shot the motion down. So he gave them the better part of the day, you know, help me understand why he needs this time, and then he eventually said, no, we're going to reschedule it for later this month, but we are going to have this deposition. So that's good news because
14: kind of a delay, almost a month.
0: Yes, that is true. He bought himself a little bit of time, but still, I mean, it's, he's got to be, I don't even know. That's one I can't wrap my head around. I don't understand him. I don't understand how he's this evil. I don't understand how he plans on defending himself, what he can say at this point. It's kind of like you got to wave the white flag and just be like, yeah, I'm a horrible human being. And one more story on Massachusetts before we wrap up. This is from the Boston Herald today. The Mass State Police did not perform a full detailed crash reconstruction after one of their own sergeants allegedly drunkenly hit a wheelchair van in 2023. So we've been following this Quigley case and keeping you guys up to date. I know a full detailed reconstructionist exercise was not done, Special Prosecutor Ian Palabum said during a pretrial hearing for MSP Sergeant Scott Quigley's motor vehicle homicide case. Quigley is accused of driving with a blood alcohol level over the legal limit in December 2023 when he veered into oncoming traffic and hit a wheelchair van. Quigley and a passenger in the van, a Special Olympian Angelo Schettino, were seriously injured. Schettino died in the hospital a month later, and Quigley spent about 8 months on injury pay. Now, details about blood alcohol level were brought to light during a wrongful death suit by the victim's family. Palabin, who was appointed as a special prosecutor after the Middlesex District Attorney's Office referred the case to Suffolk earlier this year, told the judge, "We weren't involved."

0: that's going to be a good enough excuse for not doing this is pathetic. When we come back, we've got a little bit more for you to wrap up the show. But right now, everybody's talking about weight loss injections because the results are so dramatic. They work by lowering blood sugar and reducing appetite. So what if you're looking to lose weight, but you're not interested in the painful weekly injections, especially when you hear about some of those intense side effects? Well, that's why Lean is so great. That's why doctors created Lean, and the results are remarkable. The studied ingredients in Lean have been shown to lower your blood sugar, burn fat by converting it into energy, and curb your appetite and cravings so you're not as hungry. Have you found that to be the case, Taylor?
1: Absolutely. When I was taking Lean earlier this year, I noticed immediately that I was less prone to grazing or diving into any office treats during the day. I was able to maintain willpower, and I found myself adhering to a much more normal schedule as far as eating habits. You know, nighttime, you know, before you go to bed, maybe a little something to nosh on, you know, just to quiet down that,
0: sweet food treat noise.
1: Yeah, a sweet treat, maybe some almonds or something, which isn't terrible for you, but you still shouldn't be eating several hours before you go to bed because your body slows down, your metabolism slows down, and you're not able to process all that stuff the way you would when you're awake and you're actively burning calories to energize yourself for the day ahead. You're more focused on conserving energy, so your body goes into that mode. I'm not a scientist, so don't quote me on any of this stuff. This is just stuff I've picked up throughout, you know, living life. But with Lean, it helps to quiet that food noise throughout the day. You're not thinking about food as much. You don't find yourself as hungry for things. You're able to resist anything that comes into the office or the workplace, whatever it might be. And it helps you to burn whatever you're taking in more efficiently, and you're losing weight. I lost 15 pounds. It was easy. I'm going to be starting up Lean again in just a bit, so I'm looking forward to losing even more weight. And, yeah, I'd recommend it to anybody that's looking for a natural non-GLP-1 solution.
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3: I mean, does this guy even know the difference between Karl Rove and Karl Anthony Towns?
4: Good one, Hakeem. You got him. He hasn't aligned that good since Maximum Warfare when it came to redistricting. We know how that panned out for him. I also wanted to mention here, and this is something that I think is a huge story. We're going to get clips of it as the day goes on. The Southern Poverty Law Center is in a hearing right now. They're trying to answer for why they were funneling money to informants who were infiltrating extremist groups. And Dr. King, the niece of Martin Luther King, was speaking at this hearing, and she was just destroying the Democrats that were questioning her. Can I have that full sound cut, please, Taylor? Her opening statement, please.
5: I am troubled by the conduct and messaging of organizations that claim to fight hatred while profiteering from division. Recent allegations reportedly contained in a federal superseding indictment raise serious questions about the Southern Poverty Law Center's activities. Individuals associated with organizations the SPLC itself labeled as extremists or hate groups allegedly received substantial payments over many years. The indictment shares of paid payments totaling hundreds of thousands and in some cases more than $1 million to sources connected to white supremacist, neo-Nazi, and Ku Klux Klan organizations. Those allegations deserve careful examination. They reveal a troubling contradiction. Americans who faithfully donate their hard-earned money, many of them senior citizens like me, who sincerely want to combat racism and hatred, deserve transparency and accountability about how those funds are being used. America does not need more manufactured racial tension. We do not need more labels with the sole intention to drive us apart. We do not need more lists that place citizens under suspicion because they hold sincere beliefs about faith, family, life, or public policy. I know myself about being labeled. Let me be clear. I reject racism. I reject hatred. I reject white supremacy. I reject any ideology that seeks to elevate one group of people above another. But I also reject the notion that Americans who hold traditional Christian beliefs should be treated as threats or terrorists simply because we disagree with a prevailing political thought. Today, I still have a dream. I dream that one day we will move beyond black power and white power and embrace God's power and human dignity. I dream that Americans will one day see each other not as enemies, but as neighbors. I dream that we will hear each other, see each other, and recognize that every human life has value from the womb to the tomb and beyond. We are, as scripture teaches, as science testified, one blood, one human race. And if we remember that truth, we can build a future worthy of the sacrifices made by those who came before us. We must speak out for truth and against the forces that would manufacture hate, fear, division, and violence simply to line their pockets and further their political ambitions. Thank you. God bless America. And I look forward to your questions. Thank you so much. God bless you.
4: Yeah, that was Dr. Alveda King, and she's on the money. I mean, this is grifting. You're raising money, and you're sending money to informants. And I don't even believe that they're informants. You're just paying the KKK. You're paying the Aryan Nationals or whatever the hell the names of these groups are so that you can point to the tiki torches and you can point to the white hoods and you can say, look what Trump's doing to America. This is why you need to vote for insert any candidate's name there. This is why you need to vote for the Nazi tattoo guy. We can't have this kind of stuff happening here. And it's all manufactured. It's all orchestrated. And it's a disgusting thing to see, so good on her. We'll be back tomorrow. Enjoy Howie's show, coming up next.
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9: Governor Kelly Ayotte has signed a bill into law that would require organizations that provide clean syringes as part of needle exchange programs to report the ratio of the numbers of needles disposed at their sites to the number they hand out on a quarterly basis. Needle exchange programs must also have free disposal sites available to the public. Sponsors for the bill said the goal is to reduce the number of used needles discarded in public areas. Research has shown that syringe services reduce the spread of hepatitis C and HIV and ultimately reduce the number of used needles found in public spaces. The law will go into effect in late August. 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
10: Retaliatory strikes against Iran. I'm Lisa Lacerra, Fox News. After Tehran downed a U.S. military helicopter off the coast of Oman, the U.S. military says it's not clear if the collision between the Apache and an Iranian drone was intentional. U.S. service members on board the chopper were rescued.
11: The targets include air defense systems and radars. Explosions have been reported in Iran's port city of Sirik and Bandar Abbas, one of the main oil terminal port cities. CENTCOM described these strikes as defensive and proportional. At this moment, we believe them to be ongoing. Flight trackers report at least eight KC-135 air refueling tankers are airborne over the Middle East right now, likely needed to refuel accompanying American warplanes across the Gulf.
10: Fox's Jennifer Griffin in Washington. Before this incident, President Trump again expressed optimism over negotiations with Iran, saying there's a good chance of signing a deal in 2 or 3 days. Jurors in Texas deliberating in the penalty phase of the trial of Carmelo Anthony. The 19-year-old was found guilty of murder this afternoon in the killing of Austin Metcalf at a track meet last year. Polls now closed in South Carolina, where voters are deciding who will replace term-limited Governor Henry McMaster. President Trump has endorsed Lieutenant Governor Pamela Yvette. Candidates in South Carolina must reach a majority or head to a runoff later this month. In Maine, polls close in about an hour, where, among other races, voters are deciding who should run against incumbent Republican Senator Susan Collins. Progressive Democrat Graham Plattner has come under fire over allegations of his behavior toward women and over a Nazi tattoo, which he has since covered up.
12: Plattner's former campaign's political director says voters are being deceived here. She wrote this in a new op-ed. "We have learned to excuse what we should condemn. I want better for my daughters and for the people of Maine. Democrats are being sold a narrative that Plattner is the only choice."
10: Fox's Alexis McAdams. 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
4: Fair skies out there tonight. One last night without a lot of humidity in the air. Temperatures will drop back into the 50s to lower 60s by morning. That humidity creeping in on a southwesterly breeze on Wednesday. Temperatures between 85 and 90, about a 30% chance of a passing shower or storm in the afternoon. Same air mass, same temperatures, same thunderstorm chances at around 30% each afternoon, Thursday and Friday. From Stormwatch 9 Weather Center, I'm meteorologist Kevin Skorupa.

is here. Now, broadcasting from the underground command post, deep in the bowels of a hidden bunker, somewhere under the brick and steel of a nondescript building, we've once again made contact with our leader, Mark Levin.

0: Mark Levin here. Our number, 877-381-3811, 877-381-3811. There's a primary in South Carolina that ends in about an hour. And I wanted to bring our friend Lindsey Graham on the program since he's running in that primary. Senator, how are you?
1: I'm doing good. About an hour left. Go get in line. They won't close the polls till the line is finished. But if you're a Mark Levin guy and Lindsey Graham guy and you haven't voted in South Carolina, do it. But Mark, thank you for all the encouragement and, you know, the good friendship we've had. And I look forward to many more years, God willing.
0: Yeah, you're very important. The president knows this. Many of us know it. You also come under attack by the same woke right isolationist time and time and time again. That's all well and good, but if we follow what they say, we'll be in deep trouble. So tell us what it looks like there in South Carolina. The polls close in less than an hour. People, if you're in your trucks right, or your cars and you're in line, get to the polling place and stay in line, as the senator said. How's it looking?
1: It's looking good. President Trump endorsed me, and that means a lot. You know, it's not I'll beat my opponents. I just got to get over 50% to avoid a runoff, and I want to do that. I want to end this thing tonight so I can help President Trump with his agenda, you know, end this war in Iran the right way, protect our friends in Israel, and try to make peace between Saudi and Israel eventually. But I got to get my election behind me. But, yeah, it looks good. I got five people running. They all got family and friends. That adds up after a while. But the guy I'm running against, the big guy, $7 million, $6 million, said we need more Thomas Massey's, and Marjorie Taylor Greene just endorsed him a couple of days ago. And here's what me and you would say. We don't need Thomas Massey's. No. We don't need a loudmouth critic like Marjorie Taylor Greene. Trump has enough critics. You know what he needs? Reliable allies and friends in the Senate, and I have been that. You know, Kavanaugh got helped get that guy through. I'll be chairman of the Judiciary Committee if I win my election, and I'll help Trump put conservative judges that you will love on the court for the last 2 years. And when it comes to standing with Israel, me and you are bonded, pal. Israel's a blessing to America, not a burden, and my opponent does not believe that. So big differences in this race, and help me get over the top.
0: And we should be clear. Let me underscore this to the audience, especially the people in South Carolina. The president endorsed you. He reject Marjorie Taylor Greene. He's reject Thomas Massey. And these are the people. These really are just kind of lunatics. These are the people who are trying to defeat you, and they claim that they're MAGA, and they claim they're America First, and they claim they're conservatives. How so? How so?
1: Well, anybody that, just goes to this free country and say anything you wanted, but doesn't withstand scrutiny. Here's what I would say. You can say anything you want, but, you know, Thomas Massey is anything but MAGA. He has been the most reliable vote against Trump out in the entire Republican Party. And for somebody to say they want to go to the Senate from South Carolina, we need more Thomas Masseys, celebrates the endorsement of Marjorie Taylor Greene, who has been a pain in the ass to Trump and got a lot to say, not much of it makes sense. These people believe that if you leave radical Islam alone, they'll leave you alone. They have no idea what they're talking about. You know, we didn't have an embassy or anything in Afghanistan before 9/11. Did that stop the Taliban from giving safe haven and Al-Qaeda from attacking us? No. So they live in a dream world where just leaving people alone, you'll be safe. Well, let me tell you this. If you leave Israel alone, God will leave you alone. So if you want to keep radical Islam from coming here, you need to fight them over there with partners like our friends in Israel. Fight them in their backyard, not ours. Fight them with partners like Israel and others, not by yourself. So that's the world they live in. And Donald Trump, myself and you, we live in a real world where you got to protect America.
0: What's interesting about these opponents of yours, backed by Messi and Marjorie Trotsky Gangrene, just my name for her, what's interesting about them is they agree more with the hard left. The hard left embraces them. The hard left podcasters promote them. The hard left media promote them. They want these people in a constant state of attack against people like you and the president.
1: Exactly. I mean, it's a game they play. If you want to get known as a Republican, you want to be, you know, fawned over on CNN, other networks, say something bad about Trump. Say something bad about me. It's the oldest game in town. But these people are just not saying things bad. You can disagree with the president. But Massey, literally it destroyed the Republican majority by the way he votes. He's a complete isolationist, has absolutely no sense of what the world is like and what radical Islam is up to. If he were around in the 30s, he would be cheering Chamberlain on. He would be believing Hitler is just misunderstood. Well, you don't believe radical Islam is misunderstood. They're religious Nazis. You know, the real Nazis wanted a master race for the world. Well, these religious Nazis, the mullahs and ayatollahs, they want a master religion. And we're not going to let them have it. And Trump has been great. Just finished a job in Iran. So there's a lot at stake here. And domestically, they're, you know, they just complete out of touch with the average conservative person in this. This is not conservatism, is what we're both saying. They're not conservatives.
0: And I know what a conservative is. I worked for Reagan's campaigns in 76 and 80 in his administration 8 years, and same with President Trump. We've been working very hard with him and so forth and so on. That's not to say people don't have disagreements. That's different than trying to sabotage the president, undermine the president, stab him in the back. That's what Messi has done. That's what Green has done. That's what they all have done. They've literally turned on him and are trying to undermine his agenda, whereas you've stuck with him and you're trying to advance it. Now, let me ask you this. So at 7 o'clock Eastern time, the polls closed, South Carolina.
1: Yeah.
0: If you're in your car, you're thinking, nah, he's got a shoo-in. No, you got to get to the polls. At least in South Carolina, they actually have primaries, unlike California and Maine, where they have those jungle primaries. You're Republican, you vote. Democrat, you vote. And and people are telling you who they prefer, who's the most effective. A lot of these people who pretend they're outsiders, they're not outsiders. I mean, this guy's backed by Messi, who's been in Congress many years, backed by Green, who got out of Congress like 2 months or 2 days after her pension kicked in. Yep.
1: Joe Kent, who got fired.
0: It's another one.
1: Yeah. So, birds of a feather. So, the bottom line is, listen to Mark. If you still got time to vote, vote. I appreciate it. I got to get over 50. And, you know, with me, you know what you're going to get. You're going to get a reliable guy when it comes to national security, a defender of Israel. You're going to get a guy that can help President Trump when he needs me the most. And I'm excited about the last, you know, the next 2 years, 27, 28. I'll be chairman of the Judiciary Committee. If you like conservative judges, I'm your best bet. It's not just talk. I actually did it.
0: And there's a big effort by the president and the Secretary of War to significantly expand the defense budget, which is long overdue. And I can tell your opponent, your main opponent, he will be one of these votes like Massey, like Green, and he will undermine the President of the United States on votes like that, don't you think?
1: Oh, 100%. He's an isolationist. You know, him and Bernie Sanders, you know, sort of fit in the same mold politically, but they are attacking me and Trump for taking Iran on. You know as well as I do, if we hadn't acted, they would have had enough 90% enriched uranium to make 8 or 10 bombs. They were weeks away. So if you don't get that, that means you just don't understand the world. But yeah, that's the end. All I can say is Trump did the right thing. I'm going to stand with Trump. I'm going to stand with our friends in Israel. Israel's a blessing to America, not a burden. And we're going to, you know, we're going to keep the Reagan-Trump movement going. Reagan-Trump is a hell of a movement, and we're going to keep it going.
0: All right, Senator, I know you got 45 minutes left, and you have some things to do. Good luck to you today and this evening
1: in
0: South Carolina. South Carolinians are good, solid, loyal patriots. They'll do the right thing.
1: Amen. Amen. God bless you.
0: God bless you. Be well. There you go. We'll be right back.
2: Mark Levin.
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0: There's a variety of things going on here in America. Number one, in some of these Republican primaries, you have these Tucker Carlson types who are running. I will fight each and every one of those as they undermine the president, MAGA, America First, constitutional conservatives, as they promote Islam and Sharia law against Judaism and Christianity. And you know the rest of it. And so that's how I'm making those determinations. And then when you look at Maine, you got a Democrat who's running who was a neo-Nazi. Now he's a communist. He's a vile pervert who's done things in public I don't even want to discuss. He's manhandled women. And I can go on and on and on about that guy. He's trashed heroes who served in the military, one of whom was shot 4 times. We don't need that. We don't need a Bernie Sanders, you know, sycophant who's got all these other issues that go along with it. And hence I endorse Susan Collins. That's the binary process. When you go into the voting booth, you have to make a decision. And my decision is better moderate Republicans, even rhino Republicans, to the enemy. To the enemy. That's how bad it's gotten out there with the Democrat Party and some of these buffoons who are on the woke Reich, R-E-I-C-H. Now, an Apache helicopter was shot down by an Iranian drone. Of course, Iran says, well, the Apache helicopter shouldn't have been there. It wouldn't have happened. Right. That's international airspace. That's international navigable waters. And these Apache helicopters are no joke. They are massive. They are powerful. But these drones become a problem. And the President of the United States, he announced that we're going to respond militarily. He announced we're going to respond militarily. Let me see if I can find his exact statement here, folks. Give me a second. Boom, boom, boom, boom, boom. Here it is. Let's see. I don't have it. Okay. Well, in any event, he posted it. And they're calling it defensive and pinpointed. Now, they can call it a cucumber if they want to. It's not defensive, and it's not so pinpointed. Now, ladies and gentlemen, when 11 ballistic missiles were shot into the state of Israel that could have killed thousands of people, what did the prime minister do? The prime minister responded militarily. Militarily, right? And he was asked not to. Then he was told, okay, go for it, but don't do too much. And then the woke right and others castigated him, right? He was castigated. Now, certainly we haven't reached the point where if the enemy tries to kill hundreds, if not thousands, of Israelis, the response needs to be limited. But if they attack one of our helicopters, well, we'll do whatever we choose to do, right? The fact is that we should beat the hell out of them militarily, and Israel should be able to do exactly the same thing. Because my question to you folks is, how much longer is this going to go on? How much longer are we going to have delay? We have a deal in 2 or 3 days, it's going well, and then some kind of a military attack by the enemy, whether it's Hezbollah or Iran. I think the American people are getting tired of this. I think people are going to need neck braces. Their heads have to turn so often on this. I don't think it helps our country. I don't think it helps Israel. I don't think it helps us during the midterm elections. I don't think it's helpful. Now, this isn't a vicious attack on the president or anybody else. These are my opinions. People can take them or leave them. I understand where the dummies, where the anti-Semites, I understand where they stand. I understand where the woke right stands. The Tucker Carlsons and the Piers Morgans and the Steve Bannons and the Megyn Kellys and all the rest of them that have their heads up their asses. I got it. I know. They have their own agendas. They don't matter. They don't matter. Here's President Trump on the tarmac last night about Benjamin Netanyahu and Israel hitting back when they were attacked by Iran. Cut 3, go.
1: President, what did you say to Prime Minister Netanyahu when you spoke to him?
2: We had a very good conversation, and he was hit, and he hit back. And I can't blame him for that, but he was hit. He hit back, and now they've called it quits, so they're going to just leave each other alone for another week or something. It's been
0: now they hit us. Now they hit us. Now, ladies and gentlemen, look what we're dealing with here with the Iranian regime. Look what we're dealing with here. It is a hostile force to us, to the Israelis, to the Gulf Arab countries. It's not going to stop. Maybe it'll stop for a week, 2 weeks, a month, but ultimately it's not going to stop. Anybody who knows anything about them knows this. Go ahead.
2: You could say about 3,000 years if you really would, but certainly it's been going on for 47 years. But no, he hit back. They were going back and forth, and now they both agreed through me to stop. And we're in the final throes of what will be a very, very good deal that will not allow.
0: By the way, you notice one of two things with our ally Israel. They either say nothing because they don't want to interfere, or they support us. Isn't that right, Mr. Producer? They're not telling us how to do it, when to do it, where to do it, how long to do it, to make it defensive, to make it targeted, to be present. They're not getting into that. They know that we'll do whatever we need to do, whatever we choose to do, right? I'm just saying that really needs to be the plan for them, too. Self-defense is self-defense. Now, I know my haters out there really want to see Israel blown off the face of the earth. It's not going to happen. Not now, not ever. I'll be right back. 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
15: Fair skies out there tonight. One last night without a lot of humidity in the air. Temperatures will drop back into the 50s to lower 60s by morning. That humidity creeping in on a southwesterly breeze on Wednesday. Temperatures between 85 and 90. About a 30% chance of a passing shower or storm in the afternoon. Same air mass, same temperatures, same thunderstorm chances at around 30% each afternoon, Thursday and Friday. From Stormwatch 9 Weather Center, I'm meteorologist Kevin Skorupa.
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0: All right, welcome back, folks. Here's the tweet by the president earlier. I've just been informed by our great military that last night the Iranians shot down one of our highly sophisticated Apache helicopters while patrolling over the Strait of Hormuz. There were two pilots involved. Both are safe and uninjured. Nevertheless, the United States must of necessity respond to this attack. Well, of course we should, and strongly so. And imagine if it were 11 ballistic missiles, for God's sakes, aimed at our country, aimed at our population centers. That's why Benjamin Netanyahu had to respond. But he wanted to respond more forcefully. He wanted to really put them down once and for all, but he's pulled back. He's pulled back, and so now they take out one of our helicopters the next night. That's a problem. And they're not done. Trust me on that. They're not done. Here's the CENTCOM tweet. U.S. Central Command Forces began launching self-defense strikes against Iran at 5 p.m. Eastern tonight. At the Commander-in-Chief's direction, in response to yesterday's downing of a U.S. Army Apache helicopter, the mission is a proportional response to unjustified Iranian aggression. I think the key is, for the IDF, call it proportional and defensive, you know, Mr. Producer? I think that's important. But this underscores the point more than anything that I can say. We're hit, an Apache helicopter, two of our pilots, almost killed, saved, and we're not going to put up with it. The President of the United States said, by necessity, I have to respond. 11 ballistic missiles fired into Israel. If Israel's fighting Hezbollah, because they have fired thousands of missiles and tens of thousands of drones into that country, forcing Israel to depopulate the northern part of the country. And we have talks to Axios and talks to this newspaper and that newspaper and another newspaper that this is upsetting our negotiations for another deal. Well, so be it. Maybe this is upsetting negotiations for another deal, our response to the attack on our helicopter. The fact of the matter is you got to respond, and hard. Call it defensive and proportional. Call it a watermelon. I don't really care. We're dealing with the same enemy. The same enemy. So there needs to be some coherent understanding of what all of us are up against. All of us. Yep. I think it should be pretty clear by now, don't you, Rich? Yeah, you would think. By the way, just a little piece of information to help out the Vice President. I do this in a very positive way. Please don't misinterpret. There was a story in NBC News that from a leak out of the Pentagon, but not out of the senior Pentagon officials, not from a Pete Hegseth, who's a fantastic Secretary of War, that Israel's spying on the United States is so egregious that they've been placed in a special category where they really have to be examined and monitored and this, that, and the other. And the White House almost immediately put out a statement and said, every part of that is false. Every part of it is absolutely false, said the White House. Now, the woke right, the propagandists, the crazy podcasters keep pushing it. They want to believe it. They keep pushing it. And the Vice President was asked about it yesterday, and he didn't seem to know that the White House had put out a statement. So I just want to say publicly for everybody to hear, so there's no question, check the White House statement, sir. You will see that question was addressed by the White House well before you were asked about it. So no, Israel's not doing that. Why do I have to keep correcting these lies? Because that's all they've got. Genocide in Gaza. Starvation in Gaza. The liberty. Oh, that one's all over again. Even though that's been explained 4 billion times. You know, ladies and gentlemen, we shot down accidentally British aircraft. British aircraft. Wasn't intentional. Unfortunately, and I mean unfortunately, friendly fire happens. And that's exactly what happened. And I'm not going to go through the whole story. It's been investigated 1,000 times, and yet Thomas Messi goes to the House floor and wets himself over it and keeps pushing it like it's some new issue that's never been resolved. It was resolved decades ago. Decades ago. But it doesn't matter. They hate America, these people. They hate Israel. They're providing aid and comfort to the Islamist Nazi regime in Iran. They provide aid and comfort to the assassin, mass-murdering dictator in Moscow, Putin. That's what they do. And in fact, that is what they are doing. All right. Ed Markey, this guy is a real cretin. Absolute cretin. He's a Democrat senator. He was a congressman forever. A Democrat senator from Massachusetts that has no Republican congressman, as you well know. He's on MS Now yesterday. MS Now yesterday. And he is thrilled that Obama and his deal with Iran, well, that it ensured Iran would get nuclear weapons. He is thrilled with them. Cut four, go.
17: John Kerry and Barack Obama ensured that the International Atomic Energy Agency would be able to go anywhere they needed to go in order to determine...
0: Excuse me, that is a lie. I've studied this backwards and forward, and I've explained it to you folks, too. They had to give notice to the Iranians. They couldn't show up anytime, anywhere. That's a phrase of art anytime, anywhere. The Iranians said no. They had almost 3.5 weeks notice each time that the IAEA, the UN arm that was involved in monitoring all this, to move centrifuges and other things, if they even allowed the IAEA in. That's in their report. And yet here you have Ed Markey lying through his teeth, lying about what was taking place. Go ahead.
17: Iranians were violating the nuclear agreement, and there was no evidence that they were doing so. And in fact,
0: well, what? Ladies and gentlemen, this guy is such a lying piece of crap, such a complete demagogue. There was no evidence the Iranians were violating the nuclear agreement. The European Union said there was. The IAEA, that's the UN, said there was. They were before we decided to get out, very wisely. Again, go on the internet, look at the Foundation for the Defense of Democracies, look at Tony Blair's group, they have a website. Just look yourselves. This man gets on television and just lies, this guy Ed Markey. Go ahead.
17: Iranians were at least a year away from getting a nuclear weapon because...
0: All right, shut up, you idiot. This guy is bad, but this is what passes for information these days. This is what passes for information. It's disgusting. This guy is disgusting. All these Democrats are disgusting, as a matter of fact. This is what they do. It's a complete lie, but look how they talk. Look how they talk in defense of the Iranian regime. How come he didn't get behind the microphone and talk about the 50,000 innocent souls that were slaughtered a few months back and the ones that are being executed, hanged, and otherwise murdered? Has the Democrat Party, had the Democrat senators had press conferences on that? Have they? If they have, I hadn't seen them. Certainly not often. Has anybody else? No, I don't think so. It's amazing what we're dealing with here. How truly awful these people are. And they are truly awful. I'll be right back.
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John Carl, another leftist, this time with ABC News. He was on the phone with President Trump, he says here. He says, the president said, and I quote, I think it's very important to respond. They shot down a helicopter, and we are responding as we speak. This is a response to what they did. They did with our helicopter last night, and I believe the response should be very strong, very powerful, and that's what this one is. This one is. Okay, folks, am I hallucinating, Mr. Producer? Is there a double standard here? Surely not. If Netanyahu put out a statement like this, he'd be attacked viciously, viciously, by the goons on the internet and other people and so forth. Unbelievable. Let's see here. There's more of this. There's more of this. So, you... It's awful. They shot down our helicopter, and we had to slam the hell out of them. And apparently we are. And that's what a great leader does. But then you can't pull back an ally. Or if an ally says, I got to do what I got to do, then publicly disagree with them after 11... Can you imagine if 11 ballistic missiles were shot into New Jersey? Just New Jersey. Shot into New Jersey. Let's say from Bermuda. That's off the East Coast. And we say, okay, now we're going to really deal with you. No. We're in the middle of something here. Don't screw it up. Shooting back and forth. Here's the thing. We have people like Glenn Greenwald, who is a very sick little midget. He is a boy from Brazil who does all the bidding for all our enemies, whether it's Iran or Qatar, Saudi Arabia, communist China, Russia, in my view, like the rest of them do. Like the rest of them do. So when I give my opinion like here that I give to you, millions and millions of you, I'm being said to be viciously attacking. Am I viciously attacking, Mr. Producer? I never viciously attack our president. I have way too much respect for him, and he's my friend. These are not easy decisions. But I give my opinion. If he calls me, I give my opinion. I give my opinion on TV. They don't want me to give my opinion, period. It's the same exact opinion no matter what the forum, no matter what the occasion. Same exact opinion. Nothing behind the scenes going on, nothing secretive going on. But most of you share the same opinion. It's just common sense. It's just common sense. That's because we have no allegiance to Qatar. We have no allegiance to Putin. We have no allegiance to Xi. We have no allegiance to the Crown

0: Prince of Never Never Land. We have no allegiance to Iran. We have no allegiance to Turkey. All these people do. That's why they visit. Literally visit Russia, visit Qatar, and whatever the hell else they do. They're, so many of them, their words are used by the enemy, Iran. They're used by Saudi Arabia. Look, let's put it this way. Let's take a look. Let's take a little drive through the Middle East. Saudi Arabia, involved in 9/11. Qatar, involved in 9/11, by protecting the man who would become the leader of 9/11 when the FBI was on his tail. So that's Saudi Arabia, Qatar. Shall we go on? Iran. 1979, violent revolution. They take our embassy personnel hostage. Reagan's elected, they're scared to death of Reagan, and they release them. That's Iran. Lebanon. Hezbollah controls Lebanon. Hezbollah killed hundreds of our Marines, hundreds of our embassy staff, and two embassies in Africa. Also killed Americans in Saudi Arabia. So we have Lebanon. Let's go on. We have Gaza, the home now of Hamas, which has killed Americans. Saudi Arabia, Qatar, Iran, Gaza, Lebanon. And yet we listen to the people who lead these countries. And the man who leads Israel has been warning about Iran his entire career. Has helped build up his nation's economy, has helped build up his nation's armed forces, which fought alongside us just a few months ago in a spectacular fashion, honestly, like no ally we have. While the Europeans were sitting out, they wouldn't do anything about the strait. They didn't want to do anything about the nuclear weapons. Israel was all in. And now Israel's the problem, according to the woke right, according to the Islamists, according to the Marxists, the Democrat Party, and unfortunately some others too. Unfortunately some others too. Well, an Apache helicopter was hit, crashed, the two pilots are safe, and tonight we're bombing sites, slamming sites in Iran. And I do not hear the Prime Minister of Israel, on or off the record, trashing us in the press, whether we call it a defensive, pinpointed, or focused attack or not, it is what it is. And my view is, both countries should be free to do what they need to do to put an end to this, preferably together, as we did at the outset of this war. But as the war was stopped, and we have now almost a two-week ceasefire that's almost 9 to 10 weeks old, and the firing continues from Hezbollah into Israel, from Iran into Israel, and now Iran against our forces, which has been going on and off now for a month or two, I just ask you, the American people, is this what you want? That's what I'm asking you. Do you really want another summer like last summer, barely sleeping because you were too hot all night? Not a lot of people, you know, now a lot of people blame the summer heat for bad sleep. I get it, but when really it may be their mattress trapping heat. A mattress can trap heat. 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

0: A new round of strikes on Iranian targets. I'm Lisa Lacera, Fox News. This coming hours after President Trump promised the U.S. would respond after a U.S. helicopter was downed off the coast of Oman.
1: Explosions have been reported in Iran's port city of Sirik and Bandar Abbas. CENTCOM described these strikes as defensive and proportional. Iran's deputy foreign minister claimed that Iran had not fired any drones in the past 24 hours, but vowed a big response for the renewed U.S. strikes. A senior U.S. official tells Fox it was an Iranian drone that shot down the U.S. Apache helicopter that had two Americans on board near the Strait of Hormuz. U.S. officials are not certain the Iranians meant to target the American helicopter, but say it doesn't matter because they saw Iran launch multiple drones at that time over the strait targeting vessels in the international corridor.
0: Fox's Jennifer Griffin in Washington. The crew was rescued by a drone boat. 1 week after the runoff election, the governor's race in California is now set as the Associated Press now projects Republican Steve Hilton advancing to the general election. Democrat Javier Becerra came out on top last week. Polls now closed in Maine for tonight's primary, where voters are choosing whether to back Democrat Graham Platner as the choice to unseat incumbent Republican Senator Susan Collins. A Texas jury now deliberating in the sentencing phase after finding Carmelo Anthony guilty of murder in the stabbing death of Austin Metcalf at a track meet last year.
2: The only person to take the stand in this punishment phase was Carmelo Anthony's mother. She testified her son is very sorry for what he did, crying as she told jurors, quote, he's my oldest, my firstborn, my baby. I love him very much. Please have mercy on my son. The assistant district attorney, on the other hand, told jurors to think about the age of the victim.
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